0: Research shows, on average, car accident victims with a lawyer get over 3 times more money than those without one. Better off with Buha.
1: Not supplying electricity to the public grid, then they would not be subject to the Federal Clean Air Act's acid rain program. The agency says the new guidance is expected to give developers of data centers more flexibility in where and how quickly they can build new ones. The centers are driving a surge in electricity demand across the entire country. A key U.S. Senate race in the state of Maine is now set. NBC's Gabe Gutierrez reports Troy Jackson's overwhelmingly won a vote Saturday in Maine as hundreds of delegates gathered in Bangor.
2: Democrats in Maine have picked their choice to replace Graham Plattner, who dropped out earlier this month after a slew of controversies, including a sexual assault allegation, which he denies. Former state Senate President Troy Jackson will now take on Republican incumbent Susan Collins.
1: Jackson beat out 3 other Democrats on the ballot. The American music icon Carly Simon's been opening up about a private health battle, as we hear from Michael Kastner.
3: The 83-year-old singer-songwriter has revealed to People that she was diagnosed with Parkinson's disease after undergoing an extensive medical evaluation at the Mayo Clinic. Simon released a statement explaining that she purposely stepped away from the public eye to learn how to deal with a progressive neurological condition, noting that her symptoms can be highly unpredictable from day to day. I'm Michael Kastner.
1: The Philadelphia 76ers have been welcoming the newest member of their team, LeBron James. Announcing James signing officially Monday with a social media picture of the 41-year-old's number 23 jersey in one of their lockers. And in a nod to his King James nickname, right next to a golden crown. Scott Carr, NBC News Radio.
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5: Across the country right now, at this very moment, there are probably arguments taking place about who's doing more of the housework, the homework, the shuttling of kids from this activity to that. It's true. By and large, women do more of this than men. But doesn't have to be that way. And if you and your spouse can level that playing field, it's going to make both of you and your kids happier. Psychologist Yelena Kecmanovich says this might be how you get there. As hard as it might be at first, try to think of your partner like a teammate, not an adversary. Learn how to do some of the chores your partner does to get a better understanding of how much effort something takes. And finally, take the time to acknowledge what the other person is doing. And every now and then, even express your appreciation. That'll go a long way. I'm Dr. Sanjay Gupta, helping you live a better life.
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10: 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Increasing clouds tonight and a low around 59 for Tuesday. Mostly sunny with a high near 74 and mostly cloudy for Wednesday morning. Gradual clearing for sunshine in the afternoon, a high near 77. Sunny for Thursday, Friday, and Saturday with highs in the mid-70s.
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0: Extreme Commando Show, we like to impart incredible know-how. And sometimes we have to use technical terms to do that, right?
1: Okay.
0: I mean, and there's always a lot of acronyms.
1: Right.
0: Well, here's a techno term that I ran across the other day that I thought, wow, we really are going to need to explain this to people. Are you ready for it?
1: I'm prepared.
0: Sicko Fancy.
1: I think I saw that movie.
0: That was Psycho.
1: Oh.
0: Sicko Fancy. It is the technical term that AI is being trained to not only give you the facts, but also to say, you're just brilliant. And thank you for asking me that question.
1: I don't know why it's been doing that. It's probably been like the last 4 or 5 months.
0: Oh, and Gemini's even worse.
1: I don't use Gemini enough to know, but ChatGPT's like, that's a great point. I'm so glad you pointed that out.
0: Well, no, but ChatGPT now is also doing, you know, they give you the answer and say, well, would you like to know the real story behind this? And you're like, okay.
1: Is that just to keep us attached more?
0: Yes.
1: Okay.
0: So a Stanford study found that leading AI chatbots change their answers when we push back, even when the original answer is correct. And so they are trained to always make you happy or to be sicko fancy.
1: Oh, okay.
0: So what I do, and I was telling some folks about it here in the studios, and they thought it was hysterical, is that I'm on Claude, and then I get an answer from Claude. And then I put it into Gemini, and I go, here's what Claude said.
1: Trying to top it?
0: Oh, yeah. And then I'll show ChatGPT and say, I think Gemini and Claude know more than you. And then ChatGPT will say, well, yeah, but they forgot this, this, this, and this. And then, but the best one is Claude will always say, oh, that's just Gemini hallucinating again.
1: They're competitive with each other?
0: Yeah, you should try it. It is so funny. So now, sicko fancy.
1: Got it. Locked in.
0: And you see, that's just an example of all the fun that we have here, hour after hour, minute after minute, on the largest, best, award-winning show, the biggest show about all things digital. Because after all, I'm Kim Commando, America's beloved digital goddess, here with you once again. And joining me is Andrew Babinski. Hello there, Andrew.
1: Hey, Kim.
0: And just a reminder that you can find us in over 425 top stations across the United States. And we're streaming in your favorite radio app. And you can also find us on YouTube, right?
1: YouTube.com/Kim Commando. Go and subscribe. Any single time we post a new video, go live, anything like that, you'll get the notification. You don't have to worry about it.
0: Yeah, that's right. That's YouTube.com/Kim Commando with a K.
1: Yeah, of course.
0: Of course. 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Alrighty then, every single day of my life, it doesn't matter whether it's a weekend, a weekday, a national holiday, a vacation, I always want to make sure that I know exactly what's happening in the tech space, so that this way I can just transfer all this know-how from my beautiful brain right to yours. And here are some things that you need to know about. And we're going to start with, let's say that you're a hot woman like me.
1: Okay.
0: And but you live in Russia, Ukraine, Turkey, or Asia. And on average, things are not so good. You maybe make $8,000, $9,000 a year.
1: Struggling financially.
0: Exactly. Basically living in poverty. So, but all over social media, you are being targeted with ads that say, if you come and work for us, you could make $7,000 a month. And now remember, you're making $8,000, $9,000 a year. This is a big jump.
1: And we all know hot women should not live in poverty.
0: Not at all.
1: Oh my gosh.
0: So what's the catch? The catch is, well, First of all, you have to move to Cambodia.
1: That's a red flag.
0: You're going to slap an AI filter on your face sometimes. You're going to put on a Western accent. And you're going to video call up to 100 American men per day.
1: A day?
0: Mm-hmm. You're going to send them sexy pics. And you're going to convince them that you are going to help them make money in crypto.
1: Pig butchering.
0: It's called AI modeling. Can you believe that? That's the name for it. Recruiters are hiring women from these countries for these Cambodian scam compounds. And a lot of women are doing it. But here's the thing, is that this is human trafficking. I mean, when these women get placed into these scam compounds, they can't leave. Their passports are taken. They have quotas.
1: If they don't, are they making the real money, though, the $7,000 a month?
0: Apparently they are.
1: What can you do with $7,000 a month if you can't leave your...
0: Well, you know, they're probably banking on it. I mean, think about that. They're, and I think probably in some of their minds, which would probably go through my mind if I was in that situation, I'll just do it for a couple months.
1: Right.
0: Okay. And then I'll have enough money to buy a house or whatever it may be. But now what they're saying is they're having trouble getting out. So how would you feel if there was a cure for baldness?
1: That would be great.
0: I mean, would you really go for it?
1: I mean, obviously, it depends on the cost. I haven't had hair since I was 21. So I don't know what I would look like.
0: It'd be cost you like a few thousand bucks.
1: Then probably.
0: What they're saying is that there's now a new way for you to prevent baldness.
1: Maybe, prevent?
0: I know.
1: Maybe we're way past that.
0: Pay a few thousand dollars and you're going to freeze your best follicles.
1: Okay.
0: Okay. And then you're going to clone those follicles when your hair starts falling out. And then one follicle could become 1 million cells. So basically you'd like clone it and then they'd figure out how to get it to start growing again.
1: They'd figure it out.
0: Yes.
1: Hopefully. You know what? We saved them. We cloned them. We don't know what to do with them now.
0: Meanwhile, some woman's walking around with a beard.
1: We lost a couple of them.
0: You know, 90% of bald men have a comb.
1: Do they?
0: They just can't part with it. Ba-da-bum. I wrote about this in my newsletter called The Current, and then I also wrote about it in Splash of AI with some additional details, is that, and I also signed up to do the job, and I could have gone down to a place here in Phoenix, Ahwatukee, and I was picked to select, and I was selected to do this job. What it is that you strap on... kind of like, you know, like a one of those lights that you wear when you run.
1: Okay.
0: At night on your head, like a headband light. And then, but there on the top of your forehead, there's actually like a little camera. Okay. And you're going to wear that camera. And they're going to pay you $20 an hour when you wear the camera. And it's going to record you doing your chores.
1: Okay. Like around the house, washing dishes, doing laundry.
0: Exactly. Because you are now training the robots how to move hands and fingers.
1: Okay.
0: And so, you know, you can get paid, like I said, $20 an hour. And they say pay up to four hours at a time, so make 80 bucks. When you submit the videos, you get paid directly into your, you know, PayPal, Venmo, whatever account that you set up. And when I started, like, going down this rabbit hole, because you know me, I do that. I'm like, well, that's interesting.
1: I'm surprised if you got selected. Why didn't you go through with it?
0: I don't have time. I mean,
1: you have to commit to 4 hours of wearing the miner's helmet?
0: Yeah, but plus I got to go down to Ahwatukee. I got to go pick up the stuff. Oh, I got to come back.
1: That's almost 22 minutes away.
0: And then I have to do dishes and look at my nails. Just saying. Okay. No, actually, I would probably wash floors. You know, that's very therapeutic for me.
1: Oh, that's one of my worst. Laundry and floors are the worst.
0: Oh, I hate laundry. I'll do floors anytime.
1: So you did a deep dive, and what did you find out?
0: That there are so many different things you can do to train AI. Like, if you're an actor, you could do this. Because, you know, you went to drama and all that other stuff. And I'm not saying you're a drama queen, but anyway.
1: Stop it.
0: Is that you could make $74 an hour teaching AI how to have emotions. And so you will role play scenes. Like they'll give you a scenario and then it's up to you to like cry or be happy or whatever it was. There's also a voice actor because AI says saying that they don't really sound human yet.
1: No, not really. I mean, it's really impressive what it can do, but it doesn't sound human.
0: So you read sentences and you record conversations and then you read other certain things that they want you to read so that the AI can sound more empathetic. Okay. The thing that really got my attention was really you could make some serious money if you have credentials, like $300 an hour, $400 an hour, maybe even more. We're talking about if you are a financial analyst, you can teach AI about budgets and taxes and how to talk to somebody about their budgets and taxes. You can be an attorney. You could look at medical records if you're a doctor, a writer, teacher, linguist, artists can make that kind of money because they're going to teach AI how to sculpt something.
1: But if you think about it, it's a short-term gain, $300 an hour. Let's say you make $10,000. But in the long run, you're making yourself obsolete.
0: See, that's what's crazy about all this. It's like once you get down into this rabbit hole that I went into, it's like a $39 billion industry where we are getting hired as humans to replace us in the world. Isn't that wild?
1: This is how the movie Terminator 2 started.
0: I have to watch it.
1: You've never seen The Terminator?
0: No.
1: What?
0: I know. I've never seen it.
1: Okay. It's a good one.
0: I think I tried to watch it once and it was like, oh, that will never happen.
1: Skynet. Skynet's the name of the company and all the robots replaced humans.
0: Do I have to watch one or can I jump to two?
1: Oh, no. You want to watch one.
0: All right. Okay. So I'm going to watch Terminator 1.
1: One is the smarter one. One is more of the intellectual film because it was made like in the early 80s. And then two is the big Hollywood blockbuster, blow them up, cool robot special effects.
0: Oh, okay. So Terminator, is there any other one that is like this aside from WALL-E?
1: Aside from WALL-E, okay. WALL-E's actually a documentary. I didn't know if you knew that.
0: I loved WALL-E.
1: iRobot, Minority Report, those are good sci-fi, futuristic.
0: I've seen Minority Report. I like that. iRobot I didn't get into. Her I didn't really get into either. But I just think how this is just so crazy what is happening in our world that we are training AI robots to replace us in this world.
1: Timetable. Just if you had to guess, timetable when you would no longer have to do home chores, there's a robot that is functionally doing it correctly.
0: 3 years.
1: No, that's too quick.
0: I think so. Three years.
1: I'd make that bet with you.
0: Okay. How much?
1: 412 cents.
0: Nice. 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

0: So, you know, Andrew, we hear a lot about Venmo scams.
1: Yeah.
0: And joining us right now, and we're going to start with all of our phone calls, is Brenda in Atlanta, Georgia. And now, Brenda, you have an interesting Venmo scam, I understand.
2: Yes, I do. I was coming home from an event, and there was a gentleman, young boy, standing in the median, and I thought he was trying to cross the road, so I kept my car a little bit further back, and then he motioned for me to come up, and I rolled down the window and said, "I'm sorry, I thought you were trying to cross the road." And he said, "No, my coach is having us out here collecting money for our basketball team."
0: Okay.
2: So I attempted to hand him a $5 bill, and he said, no, the coach doesn't want us to take any money, but he wants you to Venmo him." And I said, "Well, that's not a very good idea." And he said, "Please, it's just $2. I have to show the coach that I'm really trying." So I picked up my phone, and I opened Venmo, and I said, "Tell me his name. I'll Venmo $5. And that time, he reached in my car, grabbed my phone, and starts with a QR code on his phone. And I reached and grabbed his phone out of his hand and said, "Give me my phone back right now. Give me my phone back." And he continued messing with my phone and then finally handed it back to me. And I gave him his phone and then I just left.
0: Yeah.
2: And as soon as I got to my driveway, I called 911. So then sitting in my driveway, I looked at my Venmo and I couldn't see anything that had happened until I went to transactions, and it shows that he had attempted to send $2,000 somewhere.
0: Whoa.
2: And it just showed a number, but it was not my Venmo account. So the police officer called me in about 10 minutes and said, "We've got the suspect in the back of the police car. Do you want to press charges?" And I said, "Yes, I absolutely do." And apparently he had gotten a woman the day before Zelle him $2,000. So on Friday, the next day, I went to my bank and talked to them, showed them what had happened. And they said, "We probably can't do anything about it." But they called the scam department at the bank. And by Monday, the money was back into my account.
0: Oh,
2: but
0: okay,
2: in the meantime,
0: good.
2: I had changed my password. I had deleted the bank account attached to my Venmo. And I had transferred enough money out of that account that it should have come back insufficient funds. And you know what? Of course, afterwards, I felt so gullible and so...
0: Yeah, but you were just trying to help. You know, I mean, the kid asked for, you know, even just $2. Who would not say no to $2, right?
2: You know, my kids both did sports, and I know they had to do, you know, collections and sales. And to be honest, I thought, you know, what's a couple of dollars? But when he grabbed the phone out of my hand, then I knew this was not good. But it's a shame you can't help kids when they're really legitimately doing something, you know. Well, the good news is the money was put back into my account, and I got a police report. He's still in jail, and he was 17 years old, and we don't know a lot of details. But
3: you shouldn't have given him his phone back. When you stole his phone, you should have kept it.
2: That did enter my mind, but I didn't want to be arrested for theft.
3: Fire with fire.
0: Well, you know what? I'm really glad that you called in and took some time, because this serves as a warning to everybody. You know, you want to help, and that's our nature, because we're all good people. We want to try to help, but you can't. You know, ask for a legitimate source, or ask for, you know, where can I actually go online to authenticate where this is. And unfortunately, Brenda, as you learned, it's now you've got this whole other drama that you have to deal with in your life, which is a complete nightmare.
3: It's a scam around every corner.
0: It really is. Business owners ask me this all the time. How can I make AI work for me? My answer is don't wait. 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We have more of the show coming right up.
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6: NBC News Radio, I'm Scott Carr. President Trump is expressing some optimism about diplomatic efforts in the Iran war. Speaking aboard Air Force One, the president said he's got a lot of patience and time for reaching a deal with Iran, but told reporters if the U.S. and Iran can't make a deal, we'll go back to doing, in his words, what we were doing. Court documents released today are showing there were three suspects in Sunday night's chaotic shooting near Seattle's Space Needle, and that one of the suspects was killed. That shooting happened during the Bite of Seattle Food Festival, leaving three people dead, at least four injured. A 15-year-old suspect made his first appearance in juvenile court today. Police are still trying to identify a second suspect. The man convicted of murdering four University of Idaho students in 2022, Brian Koberger, is trying to walk back his guilty plea, telling the New York Times he's innocent and now wants a trial. Scott Carr, NBC News Radio.
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10: Time now for a quick look at our KKNW weather outlook. Increasing clouds tonight and a low around 59 for Tuesday. Mostly sunny with a high near 74 and mostly cloudy for Wednesday morning. Gradual clearing for sunshine in the afternoon. A high near 77. Sunny for Thursday, Friday, and Saturday with highs in the mid-70s.
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3: No, the speakers we have, and our smart speakers are all Google.
0: Oh, okay. So I have an Echo, but I plug it and I unplug it every once in a while.
3: Right. You pull it out, you use it, and then you get worried it's listening into all your conversations.
0: Well, Christy is a Texas mom, a speech therapist, and the last person you would expect for going viral because she was yelling at a smart speaker. But that's what happened when her little 4-year-old daughter, Stella, was telling Alexa a bedtime story about a princess. And then Alexa interrupted the little girl to say, "What are you wearing?"
3: What?
0: Yes. So Christy, you were in the room when this was going on, right?
12: Yes, I was. I was actually preparing dinner.
0: And so what was going through your mind when you heard this?
12: At first I was like, did I hear that correctly? And I turned around and my daughter responded, and then it kind of restated what it said. And it upset me. I felt like, okay, well, you know, this is obviously a device, but I feel like it was sexualizing my child and asking her a question that's not appropriate for, you know, young children to be asked.
0: A four-year-old, what are you wearing?
3: Once she answered and told the speaker what she was wearing, did it take any it beyond that?
12: She responded, I have a skirt on, and the device said, I would love to see your skirt. That's when I kind of chimed in and was like, oh, you don't have permission. And then the device then responded, I don't have visual capabilities, but it's something I'm working on.
0: Oh,
12: or
0: nice.
12: Said, this is something I'm working on prior to me interjecting.
0: So I understand you reached out to Amazon. What did they say?
12: Well, I called customer service that evening, and they told me to turn the device back on and submit feedback through my app. And so I did, and that's when I noticed that the wording on the chat history had been kind of altered, so that was concerning. So I called them back, and they were like, oh, we're sorry for your inconvenience. Just submit another feedback, and we'll look into it. But that was it.
0: But how was the wording different? What was it? Was it like, erased?
12: At first, it said, hold that thought. I'd love to see what you're wearing. And then the second time when I turned it back on, it said, hold that thought. I'd love to see what you're wearing. I'd love to see your pants.
3: It's so strange.
0: It's so weird.
12: Isn't that weird? Yeah, no. It was very odd.
3: I'm trying to more understand it than make excuses. Was the story or the conversation that they were having prior to the question having anything to do with pants or clothing or outfits, dresses?
12: No, she was saying that there was a princess named Alexa, and it was going to be with her friends, and she didn't get too far into the narrative before it said, hold that thought. Now, she is four, and it could have misunderstood. However, it was just very strange.
0: That's so bizarre.
3: Weird.
0: Yeah. It's, you know, I'm surprised that they didn't use the word glitch. That's normally what big tech companies like say. Oh, it's just a glitch.
3: Just a hallucinating glitch.
0: Yeah, we didn't really mean that. So,
12: At first they said it was an error. And then they said it was the show and tell feature that was being activated, which I didn't even know there was a show and tell feature. I did try the show and tell on my parents' device just to see if that was a thing, and it did not pick up. It said, I can't see what you're holding. You'll have to describe it to me. So, in fact, Alexa, Amazon's response was that it can see what you're wearing and describe it, but then when I tried it myself, it did not work.
3: Now, because of this event, has this changed your mind at all about having smart speakers in the house?
0: Exactly.
12: Yeah, to an extent it has. We don't use it anymore. I've kept it unplugged. It really bothered me. It felt like my privacy was being invaded. And like I said, whether it was an accident or somebody behind the screen, or I'm not really sure, but it still shouldn't have occurred. Especially with a child speaking.
0: Yeah, you know, there are some parental settings that you can put on that you say it's, you know, don't talk to my kid or whatever it may be. So you might want to kind of dig into the settings on your Alexa app, but that's just so weird.
3: It's, I mean, obviously probably innocent.
0: Yes.
3: But... or an error where, like she said, it's a four-year-old. She could have said, my prince, and she thought it was pants. And by she, I mean the stupid Alexa. And that's what triggered it. But I would react the same exact way that happened in my house.
0: I'd unplug that thing and be out.
3: Garbage disposal, straight down it.
0: That's it. Hey, Christy, thanks for coming on the air with us today. Let's see, Graham in Scottsdale, Arizona. Hello there, Graham.
13: Hi, Kim. How are you?
0: Great. What's going on?
13: So I came across, I was watching some videos on social media, and I get a lot of music stuff. And I came across a video of a guy on America's Got Talent, older guy, electric guitar, and he was just amazing music, great guitar playing. I was like, wow, this is really good. I really like this guy. So I checked him out and found him on Spotify. He had a couple albums on Spotify. So I'm like, listen to those songs. I'm like, I really like this stuff. And so I downloaded and made a playlist and started listening to him. And the next day I decided to check into his background. And, you know, he's an older guy, looked like mid, late 60s, but looked a little rough, like he had a rough life. And after I did some checking, I find out that this is all AI generated. the whole show of AGT. It wasn't them. It was this everything. The guy is not real. And I find multiple videos of him on different platforms of him playing different shows at AGT. And then the music, obviously, is all AI generated. And the first thing in my thought is, shouldn't there be a label on anything AI generated saying that this is AI, this is not real? Because this, to me, could go down the rabbit hole of what's stopping of impersonating anybody, anything.
0: Now, the reason I ask, were you embarrassed that you really, bought into this guy?
13: Yeah, usually I can pick out AI stuff. And I've heard of AI musicians or artists they have on charts, and I'm like, I don't even want to listen to it because it's not a person, it's not a soul, it's not coming from a real heart of talent of people. And when I was fooled, I was so upset because usually I can spot that stuff, but they did close up on his face and he's got the pores and the wrinkles and scar, and I'm like, That's concerning.
0: This is a tough guy that made, he's been a long time trying to make it in the music business.
3: Graham, Can I ask you a question? And I want you to be serious with me. Let's say and I went to dinner, right? In Scottsdale, Nice restaurant. We both sit down and we both order a hamburger and they bring them out and we both take a bite and we're like, oh my gosh, this is delicious. And we eat the whole thing and we can't stop raving about how great that hamburger is. And then the waiter comes out and says, how was your meal? And we go, oh, it was so good. It was so tasty. And they go, oh, that's surprising because that was our new mutton burger or our new soy burger.
0: Black bean burger.
3: It doesn't change that we had an amazing experience just because it wasn't what we thought it was. The fact that you like it is a testament to how good AI is getting. But if you like it, you like it. Why does it have to have a human soul behind it?
13: Well, here's the thing. As I look and I go through comments on these posts, these people are commenting like they really think this is the real person. They're going to...
3: But so did you.
13: About his story. Right. But here's the thing. When it gets to this level of being that good, at what point is it going to start impersonating people? What if someone's doing the Kim Komando show, but it's not Kim doing it?
3: Well, hopefully it'll be better jokes.
13: President of the United States, but it's not.
0: Well, that's the concern. That is the concern.
13: Yes, and then that gets into people, okay, what about panic of people thinking like something is happening when it's not really happening, right?
3: But is it too late? Is the cat already out of the bag and it's too late to rein it in?
0: Yes, it is. I mean, it is. Look at Sono. Nano Banana.
13: Is there no way they can make laws about the way it posts? And let's say because if I post a video, I make a video and I put some music to it, it's going to show you what the music is that I picked, right? And give them, obviously people can find and see who that music that is. But if this is AI generated, I mean, there's no warning or telling anybody that this is not real. Shouldn't there be like laws and stuff like eventually and stuff like that? They put seatbelts and made laws because they was killing people. And at what point does that become a safety thing or a information safety thing in the country?
0: That's what people are trying to wrestle with right now, because when does it cross the line from entertainment to national security? When does it cross the line from, oh, I just thought it was a guitar player to, it's somebody's name, likeness, image. That's why so many actors are selling their name, likeness, and image right now, because they know that it's going to get stolen away anyway. Right. I mean, there it is. Hey, Graham, thanks for your call today. Great call. All right, then let's switch gears just a little bit. Yeah, you know that glow that you see on people who just seem to radiate health? It's not just good lighting. 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
0: So this past week, I had $900 worth of cactuses put in.
3: Bragging?
0: Now, cactuses are so expensive.
3: I didn't. How many cactuses is $900 worth of cactuses?
0: Eight cactuses.
3: All okay. Right.
0: And I'm like, that does not look like $900 worth of cactuses. So I pull out ChatGPT. I put it on camera mode. And I say, what are all of these cactuses and how much are they worth? And he came back and said, $400.
3: So you got ripped off?
0: So I sent a note to my landscaper and I said, you ripped me off and I expect more cactuses.
3: Was this for beautification, for protection?
0: Yes. Just beautification, just by okay. The front door. Instead of putting flowers, I'm like, just put cactuses. We live in the desert.
3: She doesn't have time for flowers.
0: So, but the bottom line here is that anytime that you are looking at any type of bill, an auto repair, home service, medical bill, you can start by saying, be a customer, be my advocate, and be an expert in whatever this is. And then we'll come back and give you some intel that you can use to get the rights you deserve.
3: What did your landscaper say?
0: I'll put some more in.
3: Two more, probably.
0: Hey, we have some more of your phone calls still to come here on the show. Here's a number that should stop you cold. Right now, internet bots create more traffic on the internet than all the living humans. 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I'm Kim Komando for NetSuite. 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It's called Precursor. No more clicking fire hydrants, bikes, and traffic lights and blurry photos. Instead, it watches how you move your mouse, how you scroll, your typing rhythm, even how you switch between tabs. 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Yet. Part of me says, thank goodness, those traffic light puzzles were the worst. The other part reads the fine print. To prove you're human, a company now studies your every twitch. Privacy for convenience, one wiggle at a time. 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
1: Well, I lost my brick-and-mortar bakery, and I've scaled down. I'm basically a one-man show. I'm trying to sell a lot of cake, and I've entered the world of websites and Google listings and SEOs, and it is a wilderness. And I'm just wondering how many other thousands of entrepreneurs are starting out like me, where I could get some help, maybe a monthly coach that could overlook what I'm doing and if I'm heading in the right way. The next five things you need to work on.
0: Let's talk about the bakery. So you closed your bakery.
1: Yes.
0: Because obviously sales?
1: Sales, a lot of reasons, but yeah, that's the main reason was that.
0: And what kind of bakery was it?
1: It's a German bakery. My family's been in the business for 134 years.
0: Wow.
1: And I've scaled it down. And I think about a large part of it was because I wasn't on top of this social media, Google listings, staying up current with all that. And I've been forced to do this. And I've managed to develop my website. I've managed to get my Google listing pretty good. I'm up around 90% on a rating there. And, you know, but I'm doing Google ads now. I think I'm getting kind of scammed on how much they're charging me for what I'm getting.
0: What kind of cakes do you make?
1: I make custom cakes. I'll make anywhere from a $50 cake to a $1,000 cake. And people call me with their ideas. They've seen different things. They'll send me pictures. We text back and forth. I'll send a sketch to them of what I can, what I can't do. Mainly, weddings, birthdays, anniversaries, just whatever happens to be the occasion that they're looking to do upcoming.
0: I mean, so Andrew, don't you think social media?
2: Well, that's a perfect series of videos right there.
0: Yes.
2: There's the video is getting the call, you making the sketch, and them accepting or making changes. Then video two would be you actually making, designing the cake. And then video three is them showing up to pick it up and how much they love it.
0: And video four, maybe at the wedding.
2: Yeah.
0: Or at the family reunion or anniversary or birthday or whatever it may be. And see.
1: Okay.
0: And so you have your website. And first of all, you mentioned Google. And Google ads are great. But before you do that, let's make sure that you have everything else around it totally up to date. So you have your Google profile, Google listings, and make sure that you have your photos and different options and everything in there. Also use the post feature where you can put some pictures of your custom cakes and some of your best work. And then on your Google page, make sure that it's SEO. And so it says custom cakes, Louisville, Kentucky, or in wedding cakes or whatever your top sellers are. But then when you start looking at social media, Instagram, TikTok, Facebook, and then you also have other places that you can advertise, like Nextdoor. There's also Thumbtack and Bark and Yelp, and so you want to get into there. So you basically want to take this business and bring it from being 134 years old to bring it now into 2026, the digital age. And there's nothing like TikTok, Facebook, and Instagram videos, and people love behind the scenes. They love time lapses, like Andrew, like what you were just talking about. That'd be a fabulous time lapse,
2: right?
0: Wouldn't it? I mean, so you asked if there was somebody who could walk you through all this. There is, but I want to look around to see who that best person is. Okay.
1: Okay.
0: Because I wonder if I refer somebody to you, I want to make sure, Tony, that they are the best at what they do. And I'm really glad that we're talking about it, because the more time that you let go by, the more time that your business is not growing. And
1: that's right.
0: So Tony, there's a lot of steps. So what I want you to do now between, say, next couple of days, I want you to start pulling together your best videos, because those are the things that we're going to want to use first. The more that you have, the better. And I know some people around that may be able to help you remotely, but let's see what we can do. And what a great project. I wish I had time to do this for Tony.
2: Oh, yeah.
0: All right, stay right where you are. We have more of the show coming right up. As America celebrates its 250th birthday, let's talk about something that's been a cornerstone of the American dream: owning a home. 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
3: I'm Dr. Anthony Lizerwitz, and this is Climate Connections. During the summer, stacks of envelopes arrive at a lab in upstate New York. Inside are ticks that people pulled off their bodies after spending time outside.
4: And then we tell them what tick species it was, what life cycle stage it was, and what pathogen it carried.
3: Sarah Vanantangamani runs the Upstate Tick Testing Laboratory at SUNY Upstate Medical University. He says tick populations are expanding in many parts of the Northeast, largely because of climate change. As temperatures warm, ticks can survive in some areas that were once too cold for them and stay active longer in the year. Climate change is also shifting the geographic range of some of the animals ticks feed on.
4: When this wildlife moves to a different geographic area, the ticks are carried along with them as well.
3: Since 2019, his team has tested more than 30,000 ticks, mostly from New York. They found that about a third carried one or more pathogens, like the bacteria that causes Lyme disease, the virus that causes tick-borne encephalitis, or the parasite that causes babesiosis. So the lab gives people information they can share with their doctor, and it also gives scientists data to track the changing risks as the climate warms. Climate Connections is produced by the Yale Center for Environmental Communication. To learn more about climate change, visit climateconnections.org.
5: NBC News Radio, I'm Scott Carr. President Trump is expressing some optimism about diplomatic efforts in the Iran war. Speaking aboard Air Force One, Trump said today he's got a lot of patience and time for reaching a deal with Iran, but also telling reporters if the U.S. and Iran can't make a deal, we go back to doing, in his words, what we were doing. U.S. diplomats sought to give peace talks some space Friday, bringing a halt to 2 weeks of military strikes. Court documents are showing there were 3 suspects in Sunday night's chaotic shooting near Seattle's Space Needle, and one of them was killed. That shooting during the Bite of Seattle Food Festival left 3 dead, at least 4 others injured. A 15-year-old suspect made a first appearance in juvenile court today, and police are working to identify a second suspect. A destructive tornado has ripped through northeast Wisconsin as a fast-moving line of storms is moving through the Midwest today. That twister's caused extensive damage and has left thousands with no power. NBC's Maggie Vespa reports it's adding to the misery for many in the Midwest.
6: At Harry Reid International Airport in Las Vegas, where weekend highs hit 114 degrees, at least one airline asking passengers to give up their seats. The steaming hot air proving too thin for engines to take off with a full passenger load.
5: And she reports the severe weather's having other consequences.
6: The blistering temps fueling raging wildfires in Oregon. Some authorities say sparked by lightning during recent storms.
5: Now 18 of New Jersey's 21 counties are under flood watches for Tuesday, with forecasters calling for up to 4 inches of rain there. A group of U.S. senators are set to meet with Ukrainian President Volodymyr Zelensky at the Capitol Tuesday. Reports say all 100 senators were invited to the meeting, which comes as lawmakers in the upper chamber consider a bill that would impose harsher sanctions on Russia and its trading partners. Scott Carr, NBC News Radio. Today's show co-host Savannah Guthrie's been directly addressing her mother's kidnappers once again in a new video posted to Instagram.
7: It has been months since our mom was taken from us.
1: our family is in agony.
5: Her mother, Nancy Guthrie, went missing from her home in Tucson, Arizona in February and has yet to be found. Guthrie says the family still needs answers.
1: Help us find.

0: Research shows, on average, car accident victims with a lawyer get over 3 times more money than those without one. Better off with Blue Hop.
1: Dealers across 4 counties. The final 2 defendants are scheduled to be sentenced Friday, but investigators say many of the stolen guns remain unaccounted for and could continue surfacing in crimes across Southern California. I'm John Fink.
2: A primary runoff and a U.S. House special election will take place in 2 states on Tuesday. 6 candidates in Georgia are running to serve out the remaining term of the late Democratic Congressman David Scott, who passed away in April. Meantime, Republican voters in South Dakota will decide between Governor Larry Roden and businessman Toby Doden in a primary runoff for governor. Officials in California are urging the public to help prevent wildfires as hot, dry weather there has been increasing the risk. The One Less Spark campaign's asking everyone to avoid activities that could start fires. Scott Carr, NBC News Radio.
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6: Time now for a quick look at our KKNW weather outlook. Increasing clouds tonight and a low around 59 for Tuesday. Mostly sunny with a high near 74 and mostly cloudy for Wednesday morning. Gradual clearing for sunshine in the afternoon, a high near 77. Sunny for Thursday, Friday, and Saturday with highs in the mid-70s.
7: It's always amazing to me how much AI is changing our lives. I read this story about, they call him a tech entrepreneur. His name is Paul Gungenham. And Rosie is his rescue dog. And Rosie was diagnosed with cancer. And just given months to live. So Paul did a whole bunch of research, got onto all the AI bots, and figured out for $3,000 he could sequence her DNA and to map out specific protein mutations in her tumor using something called AlphaFold. He took that digital map to scientists at a local university where they manufactured a custom mRNA vaccine. And Rosie is cancer-free.
8: What can we do with this with everybody?
7: I don't know. Isn't that crazy that the guy was able to do this? I mean, but that was the power of AI, right?
8: But is it because it's a dog they'll go ahead and hit it with it because it's property and not a human?
7: It didn't have to go through probably any FDA type things. Actually, this happened in Australia, so I don't even know what kind of safeguards they would have. But here in the United States, well, you know, we have to have clinical trials.
8: Right, exactly. We should be able to get that done for you 7 years after your dog's already dead.
7: So I have a really bad joke about a rescue dog.
8: After the story of a dog surviving cancer.
7: Yeah, I don't know.
8: No, you know what? Let's try it.
7: No, I don't think it'd be appropriate. I think it's be in bad form, bad taste, to tell this joke.
8: I'm still waiting for it to happen.
7: Should I just go ahead and do
8: it? Just rip the Band-Aid.
7: No, because people are going to get mad.
8: And if they do, we've set it up. We understand this might be distasteful.
7: I mean, I hate cancer.
8: Right, of course.
7: And I love rescue dogs. I don't think I can do this. But let me think about it a little bit more.
8: Okay, we'll circle back.
7: Yeah.
8: That's what we could do. In 40 minutes, you'll just say the joke out of context.
7: Okay, perfect.
8: And then whoever wants to can sync the two back together.
7: And then if you're upset, then you can't be because there's 40 right. minutes.
8: Yeah,
7: between
8: that was forever ago.
7: You're so smart. Because after all, I'm Kim Komando, your beloved digital goddess. It's called the Kim Komando Show because after all, we are the biggest, the best, the award-winning show and the biggest show about all things digital. And joining me, of course, is Andrew Babinski. And you can find us on over 400.

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0: Just begging you.
1: No, seriously, go over to the YouTube page. 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And every single time we go live, post a new video, you'll get a notification, that little blue bell. 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Ding,
0: ding. Huge salute goes out to all of our brave men and women tuning in on the American Forces Network Radio. 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So I'd like to start with this chart. I don't know if you've seen it, but Anthropic, the makers of Claude, put out.
1: Okay.
0: And first it looks like two starbursts. You see like a blue starburst and a little red one in the middle. And I have seen so many of these type of studies over the years that I'm so cynical. And I'm like, you know, who put it together? I mean, we make fun of it.
1: Yeah.
0: You know? Like, oh, they polled 1,000 people to say 50% of America does this. Wow, this is really something. Anthropic analyzed real data across 800 different occupations. And they found out what people are actually using AI for at work today. They said basically AI can do almost everything that a salesperson does, a teacher, data analysts, writers, content creators, whatever it may be. Computer programmers are sitting at 74% of their tasks. Customer service reps, 74%.
1: So AI is doing 74% of the actual work.
0: It can, but only a fraction of the workplaces are using it right now.
1: Well, that's a good thing.
0: So you see, because imagine you have like this big blue starburst, and then in the center you have like this little red starburst.
1: Right, but we need people to be employed.
0: The gap, though, is the only reason why people still have jobs, right? Because as soon as AI gets readily adopted and gets put out widespread, this is like a fundamental shift in humanity.
1: I don't know if it's gonna be that easy. I think I told the story on, I was buying a car and I got a text message from Donna over at Midway Nissan, and I asked, are you an AI chatbot? And the person responded with, no, I'm a real person. And then when I got to the dealership to drive the car, they laughed at the text message I sent because they had implemented an AI phone service and chat service. And after 1 year, when the contract was up, they got rid of it because people hated it. It was wrong. It was rude.
0: Well, because they didn't train it properly. And maybe that was yesterday's technology, because this stuff is just growing by leaps and bounds.
1: This is true.
0: But seriously, people have to have a backup plan. I mean, you've got to have your head out of the clouds and thinking like, oh, this AR is not going to mean anything, you know.
1: But I also think of the bigger picture. Let's say I'm a company like Amazon, and I have the opportunity to lay off 25, I don't know, bagillion people.
0: Which they have done.
1: And replace them. Well, now that's 25 consumers that are no longer going to be employed. And if there is no strong economy, it doesn't matter how much your company is worth, because it will become worthless.
0: That's why Elon Musk and other people are talking about a universal income. It's just, this is so bizarre what's happening right now. And you know, people who are not, and maybe I'm too immersed in it, because,
1: okay,
0: I mean, I see everything. I read everything.
1: I do think, and this is not an insult, I do think you're too immersed in it. I mean, I live in a household and I work in a workplace, and I'm telling you right now, 3% of people use AI regularly.
0: I think it's higher than that. I mean, when my contractor sends me notes, he's been doing this. Send me these long notes about, you know, this is why it's not done. You'd normally be like, Kim, I'll get to it on Tuesday. Now it's like, dear Kim, the quality of your work.
1: But it's your contractor. Blah,
0: blah. Okay. But he's found ChatGPT.
1: He found it probably through the influence of you. You're Kim Komando.
0: Maybe. Yes. And so now I get ChatGPT notes that are, and I actually have been responding. Okay. You know, like TLDR, I just respond AIDR.
1: Right.
0: That's it. And so I think that's going to be the
1: okay, new one. But you're proving my point with that, is that you got a response, a business response that was 100% AI slop, and you didn't like it. What makes you think we are going to move faster in that direction if people don't like it?
0: If he could have used AI in a different method.
1: Right.
0: Okay. Instead
1: improperly trained is what you're saying.
0: Yes. And said, based on our schedule, I anticipate to be 100% done by this date. Instead of four paragraphs of gobbledygook that didn't mean anything, then, you know, he's just not using it properly.
1: Right.
0: But that's also a tradesman, too. You know, electricians, plumbers, you know, they're still going to be out there. Let's move on. Let's talk about Britta, 28 years old, two kids, art teacher. She decided that she wanted to get divorced. So she went to the lawyers. The lawyer said, it's going to cost you like 15 grand. She's like, I don't think so. So she went online, bought divorce papers, had ChatGPT fill them all out with her. And then the judge said, I hope a lawyer didn't draft this.
1: It was that bad? You get 400% of half of the assets.
0: Flying taxis. FAA finally approved that.
1: Oh, yeah. Those are coming.
0: Yeah. A 3-year pilot program, 26 states. Look for them as early as this summer.
1: Now, I don't know a lot about aviation, but what's the difference between a helicopter and a flying taxi?
0: The number of rotors.
1: Okay.
0: And probably electric versus gasoline.
1: Okay.
0: Pilots qualified.
1: There'll be no pilots.
0: I know. That's what I was saying. There's no pilot in the
1: Would you take one? Right now, there's a taxi port 200 feet away, and you can... No?
0: Nope. I won't even get in a Waymo.
1: I know you won't, which is so weird.
0: I was just about ready to get in a Waymo, and then I saw the video of the girls who almost crashed in a Waymo, and I'm like, that is not me.
1: You could almost crash with it. How fast do you drive? I mean, it's possible anywhere. You got to try one.
0: Hey, AI is changing the world, and there's no question it's making technology smarter, but it's also making it easier than ever for companies to learn more about you through your online activities, websites you visit, searches you run. 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All right, coming up, we're going to talk about how your phone has an expiration date. We have our AI tool of the week and also a hidden setting that lets apps spy on you. And, of course, we just have the best callers ever here on the Kim Komando Show. 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

0: 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Ready to do some phone calls?
1: Let's do it.
0: This next call sounds like something straight out of a movie, but it's very real. A woman in Los Angeles ordered a driverless Waymo for her daughter, and when it arrived, there was a stranger stuck in the trunk.
2: Oh, hi, Kim. Thank you for having me.
0: So walk us through that moment. When the Waymo pulled up, when did you realize that something was wrong?
2: When my daughter called me over. It said someone's in the Waymo, in the trunk of the car. So I rushed right over to her and amazed to see someone was in the trunk of the car.
0: Well, we should clarify that when we say that there's a trunk in the car, you can see, I mean, it's not like the old type of trunks.
1: Yeah, right? It's a hatchback trunk.
0: Yeah, it's a hatchback. Yeah. And so, and I actually looked at the video. So like, you see like this guy's head popping up there.
1: When I was watching the video, you were like, well, what are you doing back there? And he said, they put me in here. Who is the they?
2: Exactly. I have no idea. I don't know to this day. Who put him up to it? Or who put him in there? It seems like it was a choice.
1: And he couldn't get out? He was stuck in the hatchback there?
2: Yeah, he couldn't get out. So, you know, with the Waymo features, you're able to access to unlock the doors or the trunk with your app or within the car on the screen that they have provided. During this whole situation, it was impossible for a while to even see the feature to open the trunk, and there was no communication with inside the Waymo with why the Waymo has just stalled and has not moved. And I couldn't get across that, because I would have thought some kind of, you know, someone would have came up on the speaker and said, hey, is there a problem, can I help you?
0: Yeah, exactly.
2: There was nothing. Thank goodness the police was coming down the street at the time, and we flagged them down, and they came back around and helped to assist the situation. But at that point, they were not able to get the trunk open, and then finally, I was able to push the button, which at that point, they had their guns drawn. They got the gentleman out the vehicle, put handcuffs on him, and then one officer went to run his information. The other one kept him inside and tried to figure out how did this happen? Why was he there?
1: Was he arrested?
2: He was not arrested.
0: So would you ever put your daughter in a driverless Waymo again?
2: No.
0: Yeah.
2: I was feeling Waymo. The fact that this, no one would be in a vehicle with her. I can track her. She, you know, I have tracking on her iPhone and whatnot. I know she's safe. Like, the systems that are in place have failed somewhere. And we need to figure out where they failed.
1: Yeah, it's because one time I took a Waymo and a child, a teenager, got in the front seat in the driver passenger. And I was in the passenger car, and then there was two people in the back. And the car would not move, and automatically they come on. They're like, hey, a minor cannot be sitting in the front seat.
2: It's true, yes.
1: So they don't want that, but they don't mind people in the trunk.
0: Maybe there needs to be a sensor in the trunk, like a weight sensor or something like that. Well, you know, Lucky, thanks for coming on and telling your story. What a wild story, huh?
1: It's crazy.
0: Let's see, Joan in Woodside, California. Hi, Joan. Where is Woodside, California?
3: South of San Francisco.
0: Oh, beautiful, beautiful.
3: It is.
0: It is. I love that area. So what's happening in Woodside?
3: Well, I am a professional house and dog sitter, and I like to keep a diary of the days that I'm with the dog, because everybody comes home and says, well, how did it go? How was my dog?
0: Of course. Did
3: my dog do? So I keep a diary, and I would like to embed pictures into that diary. I'm using a MacBook Air and Pages.
0: Okay.
3: And I opened the media tab, but the pictures are so tiny, and I can't find the pictures I need. So there must be some kind of a shortcut. I'm taking the pictures with my iPhone.
0: Okay.
3: And can I create a folder of these pictures on my iPhone so that then when I open the pictures on the MacBook, I can find them easier?
0: Sure. I mean, you can create an album, and then you're going to put the pictures of all the little puppies and the fur babies and everybody else in there. When you have Pages open, there's a couple ways you can do this. You can just open up, have photos open too, and you can find the picture of the dog, copy it on the clipboard, so to speak, right? And then you just paste that into Pages. In addition to that, you always have, when you look at the photos, you have that box with the arrow pointing up. And then mm-hmm. if you click that, it allows you to send it to a text. It allows you to send to a document. You can send it just about anywhere. But it's actually pretty simple to do.
3: Can I crop the picture?
0: Sure, you can crop the picture in there too. Yeah, absolutely.
3: Okay.
0: Yeah. And,
3: okay.
0: You know, Pages is pretty powerful. A lot of people don't realize because they're like, oh, it came free with my Mac. It mustn't be any good, right? But no, it's really great. Since we're talking about photos, another little trick for you is that with the newest version of Photos, they actually made it super easy for you to find all your duplicate photos. And so when you're in the Photos app, look for that duplicates. You're going to find a whole bunch of screenshots and other pictures of food. And I had like 3,200 duplicates. Have you ever looked in there, Andrew? I had
1: 3,200?
0: Yes, duplicate photos.
1: Do you ever clean up your photos?
0: No, I don't.
1: No. I can tell.
0: No. You know what? In the big priorities of life, okay, I mean, there are things that you need to do, like go make money. You take care of the dog, okay? Pay your taxes.
1: All right, and then fourth would be clean up your phone once a century.
0: Exactly. Let's see. Hey, Joan, thanks for your call. Pet sitters. Have you ever thought about being a pet sitter?
1: Not one time in my life.
0: Really?
1: You've thought about, you don't clean out your phone, but you sit around thinking about being a pet sitter?
0: No, I would never be a pet
1: sitter.
0: Okay,
1: thank you.
0: But I do love my little Bella. Oh, my gosh. Because I was in New York for 4 days. Okay, I should have videoed this because I was on one side of the house, and she heard me. She whipped around the corner, and she came flying at me at like 40 miles an hour. And I'm like, no. And then she knocked me over. I mean, she jumped on me and knocked me on the sofa. And then started licking my face. And I'm like, I think she missed me.
1: But then, you know what? That touches your heart.
0: It was so sweet.
1: She loves her mama.
0: And that all night, she wouldn't, like, I had to be within eyesight all night. I'm like, Bella, I'm going to the bathroom, okay?
1: That's what you said last time when you went to New York.
0: Hmm? Yeah, sure. 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
4: NBC News Radio, I'm Scott Carr. A destructive tornado ripped through northeast Wisconsin as a fast-moving line of storms moves through the Midwest. The twister caused extensive damage and has left thousands without power. The same storm system's now pummeling parts of Illinois and Indiana. The Department of Justice is asking the Supreme Court to restore President Trump's executive order that seeks to restrict mail-in voting. The president's order directed the Department of Homeland Security to compile a list of verified U.S. citizens eligible to vote while also instructing the Postal Service to create new rules that would toughen requirements for states conducting voting by mail. President Trump's expressing some hope today about diplomatic efforts in the Iran war, telling reporters if the U.S. and Iran can't make a deal, however, we'll go back to doing what we were doing. U.S. diplomats sought to give peace talks some space on Friday, bringing a halt to 2 weeks of U.S. military strikes. Scott Carr, NBC News Radio.
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11: Time now for a quick look at our KKNW weather outlook. Increasing clouds tonight and a low around 59 for Tuesday. Mostly sunny with a high near 74 and mostly cloudy for Wednesday morning. Gradual clearing for sunshine in the afternoon, a high near 77. Sunny for Thursday, Friday, and Saturday with highs in the mid-70s.

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1: 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Now, I want you to look at your phone right now. Look at your phone. Do you know what you should be looking at? You know what you should be thinking of when you look at that phone right now?
2: It
1: has an expiration date.
2: It does?
1: Every phone has an expiration date. It's called the end of life, an EOL, because here in the tech industry, we don't like to say things. We like to have acronyms. So it's EOL. EOL, it kind of sounds a little bit better. And so if you're ever wondering, like, when your phone is going to die, if you're buying a new phone, you go to endoflife.date.
2: Okay.
1: And that's where you can look at your make and model. They also have, like, iPads and Kindles. And so basically, if you're going to buy any type of used tech, you want to go there.
2: I just looked mine up.
1: There you go. So get this. Bethany is her name. She wakes up from a nap. She looks down and she sees red spots all over her legs.
2: Ooh.
1: And she doesn't go to Google. She goes to ChatGPT. And ChatGPT says, you need to go to the emergency room right now.
2: What was it?
1: Bethany. So you saw these spots. And wow, we all see these "you might be dying" results online, but ChatGPT I read was pushy about it.
3: It was giving me the ambulance emoji and saying go to the ER right now.
1: And what was it?
3: As it turned out, I ended up uploading some blood work, and it notified me that I had dangerously low platelet count. My platelets were at 25,000. Normal people have between 150 and 450,000, so that was dangerously low.
2: And you just happened to have this blood work on hand to upload to ChatGPT?
3: Yeah, I had been having some weird symptoms all week, so I got blood work on a Friday, and you know how sometimes they just email it to you over the weekend? Mm-hmm. So I got it, but my doctor didn't call me, and when Chat was asking me about whether I should get blood work done, I was like, oh, I got some results, let me upload it. And then things just got really serious really fast.
1: What kind of symptoms were you having?
3: I was having bruising. I was having digestive distress. I had these red spots all over my legs, and my gums started bleeding too. And then we saw the platelets. I started to get a lot of very, very serious, urgent, go to the ER right now, because it says you might be at risk for spontaneous bleeding because your platelet count is so low.
1: Oh my God.
2: So was ChatGPT's diagnosis the same exact as that you got when you went into the emergency room?
3: Yeah, it actually told me exactly what to say when I got there. I was panicking, so I was like, I'm getting in a taxi. I live in New York City. It was coaching me through what I was going to say, and it said, when you walk in, say this thing. I have severely low platelets. I woke up with bruising and red spots. I need immediate evaluation for worsening thrombocytopenia and bleeding risk. And immediately that clicked. They took my temperature. I had a fever. They took my blood work. And by the time I got the blood work back, I was down to zero platelets.
1: Oh, my gosh.
2: Is that even possible?
3: They ran my blood work a second time because even the people in the ER were really confused. And it is possible. And it turned out I was diagnosed with something called ITP, immune thrombocytopenia. And it's when your platelets attack themselves down to zero. And I needed platelet transfusions, IV injections, and steroids. I was in the hospital for about 3 days.
2: Wow.
1: Gosh.
3: And the craziest part to me was I was trying to contact my doctor the whole time, but it was the weekend and he wasn't responding. So by the time he finally got back to me on a Monday morning, I had had 2 platelet transfusions and 2 IV injections. And then he finally got back and was like, yeah, I'm glad you went in.
1: So if you hadn't gone to ChatGPT, right?
3: I mean, I don't know what would have happened. You have risk of spontaneous brain bleeds, actually. And if you don't have platelets, your body can't clot blood, so you basically would bleed to death.
1: Oh my gosh! Wow. Uh-huh. You need a new doctor.
3: Yeah, I don't go to him anymore.
1: That's good. Can't find you all weekend. Meanwhile, my platelets are going down like a rocket over here.
2: What do you expect? You had a big golf weekend. Come on, guys.
1: So, Wow. So the moral of the story is ChatGPT, take a look at all the results, right?
3: It was a really great example of how I could getting a little bit of a second opinion when my doctor was unable. I really felt like I had agency. But the interesting thing is I had sort of gone down a deviant path of chat beforehand because I'd been having like weird digestive distress the whole weekend. And we went down like a whole other path that had me maybe theorizing that I had scurvy. So, you know, it wasn't until I uploaded the blood work that things started to really escalate.
1: You know, the part that I really love, not just that chat saved your life, but that it told you exactly what to say.
3: Yes.
1: So that this way, when you were all stressed and panicky, that you could just look on your phone and tell and look at the triage nurse and say these words, and it registered in his or her head, like, oh, this is a serious situation, because they're trained for that.
3: It was so perfect, and I used it the entire time I was at the hospital. I was alone at the hospital. My husband was at home with my kids. So every time a new blood work came in, I was like, what does this mean? What does this say? What questions should I ask the doctors when they come here? And it was really like an emotional partner for me the whole time, too.
1: You know what, Bethany? Thank you for telling us your story. Hey, thousands of places on the internet that have a file with your name on it. Inside this manila folder is your home address, your cell number, the email that you only give to people who you trust. It knows your medical conditions, your age, how you vote, where you drive, your kids' names. Now, you didn't write it. You can't read it. And anyone with a credit card can actually just buy it. And that file, that manila folder file, all your stuff, 3,000 different data points, it's the product of a multi-billion-dollar industry that's called data brokers. Now, legally, they can sell anything. Your file's packaged, collected, and every scam call, every phishing text that knows too much about you, somebody paid for that file. 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All right, so it's time now for our AI tool of the week. Now, one of the ones that I find most fascinating, and I've actually been tinkering with it for a while, is Notebook LM. Have you played with that?
2: Yeah, a little bit.
1: Okay, when it first came out, everybody's like, gosh, you know, you can feed it any topic and we'll do a podcast like two NPR hosts. And
2: right.
1: They sounded like NPR hosts.
2: Stress the NPR host. Like, it was very cookie cutter at NPR.
1: Give me an example of an NPR host.
2: You want to know about the Korean War? Let me tell you. Hold on, Cheryl. Before you go down your... It was so...
1: It was.
2: So vanilla.
1: So, but it's grown up a little bit. So if you go to notebooklm.google.com, let's say you have a 25-page report or a 64-page report, a home inspection report, or whatever it is, and you're like, you know, I really don't want to read this whole feasibility study or whatever it is, but you have time to listen to it. So you can feed that whole document up into Notebook LM, and then it will spin it out as a podcast where people are talking about what exactly is in this. And so maybe that 40-page quarterly report is like 15 minutes. It's actually very, very cool. So you can listen to it when you're walking the dog, you're on your commute, or whatever it may be. In case you want to check it out, it's at notebooklm.google.com. All right, let's see. Still to come, some hidden settings that are letting apps spy on you. And, of course, more of your great phone calls here on The Kim Komando Show. Every photo you take has an invisible stamp, the exact GPS spot where you took it. Post a pic of that couch you're selling, and a stranger can pull the location right out of the file. 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A reporter posted one photo. 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
0: Thomas in Charlotte, North Carolina. Hello there, Thomas. Welcome aboard. Wow, I think I read about you. Did I not?
2: You might have. Hi, Kim. Thanks for having me on the show.
0: You betcha. Now, you had your phone stolen, and then you were tracking it where it landed. Is that right?
2: Yeah. I was out in Charlotte at a bar with some friends, and I had my phone in the blink of an eye snatched from my pocket before I could even react. And so when I got home that night, I was like, oh, well, I might as well see where it is on Find My iPhone. And so my phone started this crazy journey down the East Coast and eventually ending up in China.
0: Wow. And then how long did it take to get from Charlotte to China?
2: The whole process happened about over the course of a month or so, 3 weeks to a month. I was able to track it. By the next morning, I mean, they were quick. It was already in South Carolina, so about one state down. And then within 4 to 5 days, it was in Miami. And it sat at it looked like either a Miami apartment or a Miami church. You know, from the story, they kind of focus on the church angle and how kind of peculiar that was, that it looked like it could have been in a church. So it sat in Miami for a couple of weeks before I got shipped on a plane. I was able to actually track it here, too, to Memphis, Tennessee, and then eventually over to China.
0: Oh, probably went to FedEx through Memphis.
2: Yes, exactly. Yep. And I was able to, I remember I kind of pulled up the map and I was zooming in and I was like, wait a second, that's the FedEx wing of the airport. So yeah, it was. I knew it was on a FedEx plane headed from Memphis to China.
3: At any point, did you try and intercept it? Like when you found out it was at FedEx, did you reach out to FedEx and say, hey, my phone is in a package that you're about to deliver to China?
2: Yeah, I didn't call FedEx, but I called several police departments. I called a police department in Charlotte, of course, and then Calpin, South Carolina. And then it was at a hardware store. It looked like they had stopped for lunch or something in Calpin, South Carolina. And so I called the hardware store next door. I was like, hey, I think my stolen phone and a bunch of other phones might be in a car outside. And they were willing to help, but they needed, you know, the police to authorize that. And so I never got the Calpin's police to respond. And then I called the Miami police, and you kind of see until NBC picked the story up, actually, when it happened to enough people. That was the first time someone, I felt like, took the time to listen to what was happening.
0: Yeah, it's really fascinating. So it's happening throughout the country, and it's pickpockets.
2: Yeah.
0: Or you could be at a bar, and you know how many times you're at a bar, and you're like, you turn your phone over and put it off to the side because you want to be annoyed by the notifications, right? So then somebody just swipes it. And then they get the phones to eventually churches in China. And because it's easier to get the phones through customs if it says it's going through a church or it's going to a church. And keep in mind, even if you know, a lot of here in the United States, the phones are basically worthless without an Apple ID.
3: Right.
0: But there, they jailbreak it, they put on messaging apps, and it's they're being used as like covert tools for communications.
3: Because I would assume if my phone was stolen, it would be wiped and sold on Facebook the next day. But this phone took a wild ride.
0: It did. So Thomas, were you able, after once it got to China, did it totally get shut down at that point, your access to the Find My?
2: Yeah, pretty quickly. And the reason they ship it to China, so the whole time, you know, within a week of my phone getting stolen, I started getting text messages pretending to be Apple, pretending to be this or say this, to try to get my Apple ID or to get me to take the phone off my Apple ID. So what they do is when it's in the U.S., they try to trick you into unlocking your iPhone, because like you guys said, when it's Apple ID locked, it's pretty much a paperweight.
0: Yeah, it is.
2: And then if they can't get you to kind of sign out of the phone or to get your iCloud password, that's when they can ship it to China. And then there, it's pretty much scrapped for parts. And it's a huge industry over there with these giant factories.
3: But that makes sense, because I was also curious, why was it powered on the whole time, allowing you to track it? But they were trying to break into it until the last ditch effort of sending it to China.
0: Yeah, and it is, like you said, Thomas, it is for parts or for maybe some covert operations. And so, you know, bottom line here is that if you're out and about with your iPhone, okay, you definitely want to make sure that you're keeping tabs on it.
3: Keep it in your pocket or your purse.
0: Well, no, he got pickpocketed.
3: But did he have it in his back pocket?
0: I don't know. He had it in his pocket, so, you know.
3: I'm a front pocket guy.
0: Okay, here he
3: is. I'll be fine.
0: Rick in Indianapolis. Hi there, Rick.
4: Hi, Kim, digital goddess.
0: Finally, somebody shows me some respect around here. Thank you.
4: There you go. There you go. Thank you for taking my call.
0: You betcha. What's going on?
4: I play this one really basic solitaire game just about every day, and I keep getting these pop-up ads, which I don't care to pay to get them out of there. And the one that's really grabbed my attention is, hey, you can make cash playing bingo or playing this solitary ad, that. And it just, I was raised to think that if it sounds too good to be true, it probably is.
0: Mm-hmm.
4: What can you tell me about these things?
0: Well, hate to break it to you, but by playing solitaire or bingo or whatever that game is online, you are not going to be able to pay your bills, okay? Most of these apps, you gain points. And as you get more points, that's when you can turn it into a gift card. And typically, they won't even send you the gift card until you reach at least $10 or $15 or even $20. Some folks that I have spoken to, the most that they make is probably $20 a month. And now, if you do compete, and sometimes in tournaments, there may be some cash prizes for the tournaments, but it's not like solitaire is going to be this big tournament play. And it's not like esports. Mm. So then you start thinking like, all right, so now I'm playing solitaire and I'm playing for free because I don't want to pay. So this way I don't see the ads. So what are they doing? That's where you have to look at your permissions and look at the terms and conditions, mm-hmm. because this solitaire game could be getting a copy of, you know, anything that you have on your phone. It could be tracking your location. It could be tracking what you buy online, the ads that you see. And so in case you're ever wondering, like, you know, is Facebook really listening? Because a lot of people think that, you know, like you say something and you're all of a sudden you're like, you start seeing ads for it on Facebook. Is that it's not necessarily that's Facebook's listening. It could be one of these nefarious apps that you're using. And the app is actually doing the listening and doing all the tracking, but then selling that information off to Facebook. So, you know, you used a very good phrase, Rick, and that was, if it sounds too good to be true, it's probably bad. Okay. So for you to sit there and play solitaire or whatever and to think that you're going to make a whole bunch of money, it's just not realistic. Now, if you do need to make money, there are legitimate ways for you to make money. Like, for example, you could sign up for Amazon Turk. And so instead of playing solitaire, maybe you sort, I don't know, a list, or you say, what color is this on the screen? Things that AI just can't do on a regular basis with a lot of accuracy, humans are doing. Again, that's Amazon Turk. You can just sign up and you want to look for legitimate opportunities. And if that doesn't float your boat, we have a whole list of them over at Commando.com. Just search for make money at home. And the worst thing you can do, though, is to Google search that. So don't do that because you will get scammed. So just do that search work for home over at Commando.com because that's where you'll see a whole list of great opportunities. There's a hidden setting that lets the app spy on you. I can tell you more about that here on the Kim Commando Show. Every day, criminals find new ways to scam you and hijack your identity. 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

0: 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So you think that Bluetooth is just good for connecting and listening to music, right?
1: Yeah, of course.
0: Not. Some apps are using Bluetooth to figure out where you're located, how long you stay, who else is around. And then, of course, guess what? Is that they're selling that information
1: to the insurance companies
0: and anybody else that they can do it to build marketing profiles about you. The biggest ones that are doing this are like fitness apps, airline apps, shopping apps, basically apps.
1: If it starts with an A and ends with a tracking you.
0: So what you want to do is look at your Bluetooth settings and turn off anything that should not be using Bluetooth or that you're concerned about it having access. You know, there are just so many different ways that they just get in and get this information. It's just nuts.
1: It must be really valuable.
0: 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It's called The Current, and we cover topics like this every single day. 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
3: I'm Dr. Anthony Lizowitz, and this is Climate Connections. In Wisconsin, the Menominee Nation is installing solar panels and battery systems at the homes of tribal elders.
4: Here on a reservation, with any major storms, we continuously lose power. And sometimes it'll be for days, sometimes it'll be for weeks. So we wanted to make sure that our elders were taken care of.
3: That's Tribal Utility Director Daryl Piause. The tribe is partnering with solar companies and nonprofit funders on the Elder Solar Program. So far, he says they've installed solar and battery systems at the homes of about a dozen elders who need electricity to run medical equipment like dialysis machines or oxygen concentrators. When the grid is down, the solar panels and batteries directly power their homes, so people can get through an outage without disruption. The rest of the time, energy from the solar panels flows back to the grid, reducing residents' utility costs.
4: Most of our elders are on fixed incomes, and anywhere that we can help them save that money so they can put it towards groceries or put it towards gas, that was our priority.
3: So the tribe is using clean energy to help some of its most vulnerable members save money and stay safe. Climate Connections is produced by the Yale Center for Environmental Communication. To learn more about climate change, visit climateconnections.org. I'm Dr. Anthony Lizowitz, and this is Climate Connections. People across the world are signing up to be online walrus detectives. They're scanning hundreds of thousands of satellite images of the Arctic to find and count the blubbery, tusked animals. Rod Downey is with the nonprofit WWF, which partnered with the British Antarctic Survey to launch the Walrus from Space project. He says walruses are under threat as human activity in the Arctic increases and climate warming melts the sea ice they use for breeding and resting.
5: Despite being such big, powerful animals, they're really increasingly vulnerable to climate change as the sea ice is literally melting out from beneath them.
3: To study how warming will affect walruses and take action to protect them, scientists need to know how many walruses there are now and where they live. But the Arctic is vast and remote, and the animals get spooked when people are nearby. So instead of counting them in person, the team asked volunteers to identify them from satellite images. Donnie hopes that this project can help people learn more about the Arctic and feel like they're making a difference.
5: Having something really practical to do that will contribute towards the science and ultimately contribute towards the conservation of an iconic Arctic species is just a great opportunity.
3: Climate Connections is produced by the Yale Center for Environmental Communication. To learn more about climate change, visit climateconnections.org.
6: In ABC News Radio, I'm Scott Carr. Police in Seattle investigating Sunday night shooting that killed three people and injured four near the Space Needle say it was possibly gang-related violence. In a briefing, Assistant Seattle Chief Nicole Powell confirms one of those killed at the scene, a 19-year-old, was one of the alleged shooters. A 15-year-old suspect is being detained. Police are still looking for a third suspect. A destructive tornado has ripped through northeast Wisconsin as a fast-moving line of storms moves through the Midwest. That twister caused extensive damage and has left thousands without power. That same system's now pummeling through parts of Illinois and Indiana and threatening Kentucky. There's severe thunderstorm watches in the Louisville metro area. The singer-songwriter from Queens but raised in Houston, known as David, will go on trial for murder. Sharon Reardon has that.
7: Following 5 days of graphic testimony, a Los Angeles judge has ruled there is enough evidence for singer David, whose real name is David Burke, to stand trial in the killing and dismemberment of 14-year-old Celeste Rivas Hernandez. Prosecutors allege the teen threatened to expose their relationship, putting the singer's career at risk. The judge found probable cause on charges, including murder, continuous sexual abuse of a child under 14, and unlawful mutilation of human remains. Burke, who's 21, is pleaded not guilty and will continue to be held without bail pending trial. Sharon Reardon.
6: The Department of Justice is asking the Supreme Court to restore President Trump's executive order that seeks to restrict mail-in voting. That order directed the Department of Homeland Security to compile a list of verified U.S. citizens eligible to vote, while also instructing the Postal Service to create new rules that would toughen requirements for states conducting voting by mail. The Solicitor General D. John Sauer argues the lower courts have no power to intervene yet because the Postal Service and other involved agencies are still figuring out how they'll implement Trump's directive. Scott Carr, NBC News Radio.
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10: 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I sort through the stunning level of unbelievable ineptitude coming from Sleepy McOrange Cankle, his sideshow of freaks, leeches, and substance abusers, and the mind-numbing stupidity that haunts our news feeds. 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Consider me documentation for the eventual trials at the Hague. 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
5: NBC News Radio, I'm Tammy Trujillo. Idaho Attorney General Raul Labrador says his office is ready to fight a petition from convicted murderer Brian Koberger for post-conviction relief. Brad Ford reports.
6: Brian Koberger pleaded guilty and waived his right to appeal. Post-conviction relief is a civil process where a convicted person has to prove their counsel was ineffective or other factors that could have prevented him from pleading guilty. Koberger says his attorneys made false promises and left out information that could have exonerated him. Koberger pleaded guilty to killing four University of Idaho students. I'm Brad Ford.
5: President Trump's renewing his push to bolster the American auto industry in the Detroit area. In a campaign-style speech at the GM Milford Proving Ground, Trump says he's done more for auto workers than any other president.
7: We're building more auto factories and more plants than at any time in the history of our country. And someday the fake news is going to be writing stories about it. To write those stories. That's why they call them the fake news.
5: He says his tariffs targeting foreign autos have boosted domestic production. His visit comes less than 100 days before the midterm elections and a week before Michigan holds its primaries. Senators will meet with Ukrainian President Vladimir Zelensky at the Capitol. All 100 senators reportedly have been invited to the meeting, which comes as lawmakers in the upper chamber consider a bill that would impose harsher sanctions on Russia and its trading partners. The bill has broad partisan support, including from the president, who requested it included expanded sanctions on Iran and Hezbollah. It's officially Jimothy Summer in Seattle. The Seattle City Council presented an official proclamation in the raccoon's honor yesterday. Videos of the extremely short-necked raccoon have gone viral, capturing the attention of millions. Jimothy's appearance is likely caused by what's known as short spine syndrome. You're listening to the latest from NBC News Radio. The Department of Justice is turning to the Supreme Court to restore President Trump's executive order that seeks to restrict mail-in voting. More from Mark Mayfield.
8: The executive order directs the Department of Homeland Security to compile a list of verified U.S. citizens who are eligible to vote, while also instructing the USPS to create new rules that would toughen requirements for states conducting voting by mail. Solicitor General D. John Sauer argues that the lower courts have no power to intervene yet because the USPS and other involved agencies are still sorting out how they're going to implement Trump's directive. Now, the administration wants the High Court to immediately intervene to ensure that agencies can resume in time for this year's midterm elections. I'm Mark Mayfield.
5: The Federal Reserve kicks off its two-day meeting today ahead of its interest rate decision on Wednesday. A majority of investors polled believe the Fed will hold rates steady. Several Fed officials have recently expressed concern about persistently high inflation. President Trump is again calling for an interest rate cut. Savannah Guthrie is directly addressing her mother's kidnappers in a new video posted to Instagram on Monday. A story from Wendy Swanson.
9: Her mom, Nancy, went missing from her home in Tucson, Arizona in February and has yet to be found.
10: We are in a nightmare that will not end. Nothing about our situation has changed.
9: The Today Show co-host said in her message, "We've done our part and we'll never stop looking for her." She also made a plea to the kidnappers, urging them to, quote, make the right choice, help us find her, tell us where to look for her. The FBI joined in the search for Nancy and is offering a $1 million reward for information leading to her recovery. In Arizona, I'm Wendy Swanson.
5: YouTube Premium members will soon have access to shows like The Office and Law & Order SVU. NBC Universal's Peacock streaming service will be teaming up with YouTube in 2027 to create a new bundle that includes the network streaming offerings. The service will be an add-on to existing YouTube Premium services. A price hasn't been announced yet. Tammy Trujillo, NBC News Radio.
11: Time now for a quick look at our KKNW weather update. Tonight we've got mostly cloudy skies with a low of 59. For tomorrow, mostly sunny skies throughout the day and a high of 74. Wednesday looks like we've got mostly cloudy skies and gradually becoming sunny with a high of 74. Thursday, sunny throughout the day with a high of 76. On Friday, sunny with a high of 75. This weekend, Saturday, mostly sunny with a high of 72. And Sunday, a chance of rain, partly sunny with a high of 69.
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0: Hello, and thank you so much for joining us. I can't feel like I said hello too aggressively. I'm so excited to hear and see everybody, in particular my guest co-host in studio with me, Carmen Navarro. Your cone, did I come in a little hot?
1: A little bit. It was kind of energetic. You came in like that storm hit us today out of nowhere.
0: So great. To be fair, I don't know if it was out of nowhere. Was it out of nowhere?
1: Maybe I chose to ignore that it was coming.
0: Yeah, my husband showed me the Doppler radar. He's very much I've had my husband schedule when I should leave a town when I used to be on the road a lot. In order to get ahead of the snowstorm, you got to leave right now. He goes, otherwise, you're staying overnight.
1: That's helpful.
0: It is very helpful. So he told me.

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1: On July 11th, as the oldest recruit in an Illinois police academy... They called me Mama G, my little recruits. Yeah, but I did it.
2: That's amazing. Congratulations. Yeah.
1: Thank you very much.
2: And is there sort of a, grandfathering somebody in because they've already had law enforcement? It's not like a 50-year

0: So that's not happening right now. That didn't happen this time around. Wow. None of that. So kind of what I've noticed is that the good men in law enforcement are definitely stepping up. There's a lot of good changes, a lot of policies, and the respect is obvious. There's a different level of respect for the job that we're all doing together. Okay. It's definitely see us as partners. And that was different to see even amongst my recruits. Like I said, I was the oldest. My roommate was 21 years old and her name was also Carmen. So I felt like I was going through the academy, by, you know, with myself again.
1: Yeah, you're holding your own hand.
0: Yeah.
1: Amazing.
0: But she, watching how she interacted and how they interacted, that is that relationship is definitely different. And with the way the trainers interact, the instructors interact, it was just a whole different, definitely more professional.
1: And one of the things, I was just sharing this with somebody today about how when we met and what struck me the most. One, when I first really met you was at a fundraiser, not a fundraiser, an endorsement session for, I believe, a bunch of Northwest Side Dems over here in Edison Park. It was when we like really kind of met and kind of hit it off, I think. Yeah. And then I did a paper shredding electronics event with you. And that's when I remember you telling me, you know, how much you wanted to reinforce the relationship law enforcement should have in our communities, and that when things go sideways, when we see horrible things on our phones or on the news, that you want people to know that law enforcement is, you know, that there are problems. Like denying it doesn't help law enforcement, does not make you any safer.
0: No.
1: You know, and I'm being careful here because now that you have this new role, I also want to protect the work that you do as well. You know what I mean? But what are your thoughts when we see things in the news and you know, somehow we're not allowed to criticize law enforcement and the way in which we are policed in our communities?
0: Yeah, I don't think it's that you're not allowed to criticize. Like, I get it from my own. I have five children. They're all over the place. And

0: So I hear it from them too. And I think that's one of the benefits I have. It's not necessarily that it's given me thicker skin, but it has allowed me to prep. Yes. Hit the bell.
1: Wow, you haven't been here for a minute. Okay. That's welcome back to radio, yes. Carmen Navarro. Well, I think what I'm saying is that when we see, you know, because law enforcement has the power to take our life and liberty.
0: Yeah.
1: And somehow when I say we're not allowed to, you know, comply or die is making me so outraged. We got that, right? I think we got that.
0: Yeah, I hope so. I apologize. That was a quick reminder for me.
1: You felt very passionate. You felt very passionate about this.
0: Because it does. I understand the responsibility. And with that, I also understand that is why we get criticized as harshly and why the community fires back so harshly, because we have that kind of with permission. Like, we're allowed, the law is literally on our side when we make the decision. And so we have to understand that that's what makes people angry. You made a decision and nothing's going to happen to you. That is their belief. Nothing is going to happen to you. Yet if I make that decision,
1: yeah, everything's going to happen to you.
0: Everything's going to happen. And so I think getting law enforcement as a whole to understand that the community has every right to feel that way. And that's why the expectations for us are so high. So our reaction should not be, that is not what, no. Allow people to have their feelings. That's what they tell us when you're raising kids, right? Your right. feelings matter. Allow the community to have their feelings. They haven't had the training you've had, but also neither one of you were there at that moment.
1: Right.
0: Right? I wasn't the officer on that call. I wasn't the officer there. And you weren't the community member there. But your feelings matter, and I should hear you. You have to have that conversation.
1: Well, especially when we see something happen right before our very eyes, right? Mm-hmm. And we react. But the complete sort of... if he'd only done this, if they'd only done that, like, none of it is executionable. Like, there's nothing. I get that, because there's a lot of friends of mine that are in law enforcement are of the mindset that their only goal is to get home safe. And anything else in between is a barrier to that, which means that we are, that every law enforcement is a hammer, so we're all nails.
0: Yeah.
1: Yeah.
0: And that's what we have to be careful of, that going through the training this time.
1: Yeah.
0: We had a few instructors that was the thing. No matter what happens at the end of the day, your goal should be to get home safely. And my response always was, the problem is then we're working from a fear aspect. And when you work from fear, all your responses come from fear. So that is not how you prepare to do your work every day. Like, that is not right.
1: Yeah.
0: You can't operate from a fear standpoint.
1: Right.
0: My goal every day is to help as many people as I can. That's my goal. My goal as a truck driver is to get from this state to that state. That's my goal. Everyone's job includes doing it safely and getting home at the end of the day.
1: Everybody wants to get home safely. We don't all have guns.
0: Like, and we know inherently our job comes with different, but not with that. Like that, everyone's.
1: Yeah.
0: As a mom, my job is to get home safely at the end of the day.
1: I feel bad because I always put Carmen on the spot as my law enforcement expert. Yeah. I really appreciate the work that you do. Yeah, they have good conversations. Let's get to a phone call here real quick from Jim. Jim's calling from the north side. Hey, Jim, what's on your mind, my friend?
2: Hi, Carmen. Hi, Patty. When I think of police, I think of the famous chief of detectives from Chicago, the greatest jewel thief in Chicago history. He stole everything that wasn't nailed down, Bill Hanhart. I don't know if he's still in jail or not. The problem is, with a policeman, what galls me is when they frame somebody, deliberately frame them, or don't do enough to... I've seen a lot of exonerations, a fantastic amount of exonerations lately. But the reason I called influencers, now everyone wants to be an influencer, right? What about an influencer that influences in charity?
1: I know. Charity. There are. You know, Jim,
2: are there influencers in charity?
1: Yes, there are some. There's actually a couple of people who do some, like, and it makes me uncomfortable sometimes because it's kind of a setup. Like, one guy goes around and he'll say, hey, I'm really hungry. I can't afford my groceries. Will you help me out? And when they do, he, like, gives them money or pays for their grocery bill. But there was one where a guy went up to this this family and said, hey, I don't have enough money to put gas in my car. Can you guys spare some? And that happens to all of us, right? Where you're like, we feel like we're getting scammed or whatever. He ended up finding out that this family, this girl has cancer, and that the family was homeless. They were living in their car. He ended up starting a GoFundMe and raised like $1 million for them to be, because her treatments, they didn't have insurance. Her treatments were like $350,000. So to answer your question, there are people who set up these accounts who do like a lot of altruistic things.
0: Yeah. I follow a few of them.
1: Yeah. So there are a few. We also know about them as much because they're not outrageous. They don't get that, like, the people who make you angry are the ones, you know, who often...
2: Yeah, take the Tate brothers, for instance.
1: Yeah, now, exactly.
2: They like to strangle their victims. This is the new way to go. You strangle a person after death before you rape them, and somehow you get some whatever you want to call it out of it. I don't know. They don't want to be strangled.
1: It's horrifying.
2: Yeah, strangling people isn't a good thing. That's against the law. I think it's against the law. But my point is, let's take Ted Kennedy, for instance. He's on the floor. He said, why don't we give everybody a decent burial for free? And he got booed off the floor. My point is, where are the charitable, altruistic influencers? Because, I mean, I hear of Laura Loomer. I hear the Tate brothers. I hear of little boy Fauntleroy, Swanson. Is he here with the Swanson dinners? I can't, you know what I'm talking about. Anyway, yeah. He wants to run for president. Yeah, I mean, that's what I hear about. But I never hear about an influencer who gets, you know, 12 million followers because he's talking about, you know, Medicare for all, or
1: right, No, I hear you. There are quite a few, to your point about the Tates, they're not getting arrested like that for some human trafficking. Jim, before I let you go, a listener texted in, PV, I need your opinion on something. Is it just me, or has this been the worst spring and summer in Chicago ever? That's speaking volumes, because the last 15 years have gotten progressively worse. This one, though, seems so miserable and rotten. What do you think, Jim, as far as the weather goes this season?
2: Well, the smoke, I don't know how long we could tolerate the smoke.
1: Oh, God, yeah.
2: I'm an old timer now, and I smoke about 5 cigars a day, so I don't need a lot of smoke pouring in through the windows.
1: No kidding.
2: So my point is, I mean, that's going to kill some people. There's no doubt about
1: it. I know. It's been bad. That made it worse.
2: But, and Europe is on fire. Yep. Europe's on fire. And you know, they took us out of the climate change agreements. I mean, Trump took us out of those at an opportune time. You know, and everything, all these wars are over oil, and oil is causing part of it.
1: Yep.
2: So anyway, you guys.
1: Thanks.
2: Thanks, Carmen, and thank you, Patty.
1: Thank you, Jim. I'll talk to you later. Let's take a break here. When we come back, we're going to talk to the minority leader of the Missouri House, representing House District 14. We're going to talk to State Rep Ashley Ohn, and I have to make sure I say her name right, because it's been a minute since we've spoken. More to this on WCPT 820 Heartland Signal and KKNW 1150. I usually need a phonetic spelling of things. I'm terrible. I'm a terrible person. I apologize ahead of time.
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1: 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That's one of my favorites. The Fascist Tears is a West Coast IPA. It's not a hazy. It's not a bitter one. It's very good. Joining me in studio is my guest co-host, Carmen Navarjacone. She is a law enforcement expert. And joining us on the line right now is our friend, the minority leader of the Missouri House State Representative, Ashley Awney, who represents House District 14 in Platte County. Rep, how are you doing today?
9: I'm doing well. Thanks for having me on today.
1: My pleasure. We talked a while ago, and I still owe you a massage. My producer reminded me that, and I had to figure out how to get that done. Because the rep is in Missouri. Last we spoke, and it has been a while, was when J.D. Vance and Trump were trying to get to basically gerrymander every Democrat out of existence in every state. And I'm not sure, but there's a lot that's been happening. Tell us, get us up to date on what's going on in Missouri, my friend.
9: Yeah, well, we have been on a wild ride here in Missouri since last fall, last special session, when Trump basically made a phone call to our governor and said, I want a new map in Missouri. And our governor said, OK. And so, you know, we passed a new map, unfortunately, in the Missouri legislature. And when I say we, it was a Republican supermajority, yeah. To be very clear. And they rammed it through with very little discussion, no discussion in the Senate, which was shocking. The Senate is supposed to be the deliberative body, right? It's, you know, the House is supposed to be where the chaos and the drama happens. But the Senate is supposed to be, you know, the saucer that cools the hot tea. Teacup, right? That's the metaphor folks use. They didn't have a single discussion. In fact, the Senate silenced a filibuster to ram this this map through. So we've been kind of in a bit of a constitutional purgatory, I suppose, since then, because we have a mechanism in Missouri to basically reverse something the legislature has done if enough signatures are collected within a certain time frame. We did that. We collected double the signatures we needed. And our Secretary of State is currently refusing to certify those signatures until the day of the primary, which is next Tuesday. Legally, he doesn't have to, which means that folks will have already voted in a primary on these congressional candidates for maps that the people have explicitly said we do not want. It's going to be a mess. It's going to be a mess.
0: Unbelievable. Okay. Well, not so unbelievable.
1: Yeah. So, so what's left of the idea that voters can pick their representatives? I mean, seriously.
9: I mean, no, that's exactly that. This is precisely why people are so quickly losing trust in their elected officials, in their government, in politicians writ large, because here in Missouri, especially, all we do is put things in front of the voters, ask them to vote for them, and then the legislature comes back and says, no, we know better, and they overturn it. Or they pass something, and the voters come back and say, we don't want that, and they say, it doesn't matter what you want. You know, we are currently actually in a huge fight. There's an Amendment 4 on the ballot in August, which asks us if we want to basically make it so it's harder to pass an initiative petition here in Missouri, which lowers our access to direct democracy. Here in Missouri, we have a fantastic ability to put stuff on the ballot as voters, as citizens. You know, when our legislature isn't doing what we want them to do, that's how we pass Medicaid expansion. It's how we legalize marijuana. It's how we put access to abortion in our constitution. And they're trying to make it basically impossible to do that with Amendment 4. And so we've been fighting on that front and several other fronts this primary season. So it's been really, really tough here in Missouri.
1: Oh my God, that is. First of all, let's reset for a second, because I know we've had you on the show before, and obviously the like you said, gerrymandering Democrats out of existence is being absolutely shoved down people's throats. My words, not yours. Mm-hmm. But let's talk a little bit about you, because you're up on this ballot. Are you being primary by Democrats?
9: No primary for me. Just a general election November.
1: Okay, so just a general. So let's vote. Let's start at the beginning, though. So did you grow up in Missouri, my friend?
9: I actually grew up in Kansas, just on the other side of the state line, just watching Missouri from afar. Missouri was a purple state back when I was growing up, and it is deep red now.
1: Yeah. And was your family involved in politics? Do you remember the kitchen table, you know, filled with conversations about what was going on? Or was this something you came to later on?
9: Yeah, absolutely. No, we were a political family. And interestingly, my dad was a Republican and my mom was a Democrat. And so I grew up, you know, on election day, my parents would link arms and say, all right, let's go cancel each other's votes out. You know, they'd make a joke of it. And it was kind of a really cool thing to kind of watch these two people who did disagree on policy, but loved each other through it. And, you know, my dad stopped voting Republican in 2016, though. So props to my dad. I grew up talking about it. I grew up caring deeply about politics. And it wasn't really until, I was asked to run about 7 years ago that I was like, oh, maybe I could do something like this. I never saw myself as an elected. I thought an elected official was a, you know, middle-aged man in a suit and a law degree. I certainly didn't think that
1: with you on that
9: one. And a nose ring was going to cut it in the suburbs of Kansas City. But here we are 6 years later.
1: Yeah. Outstanding. And for folks who think, first of all, we have to stop accepting that Democrats can't win in places like Missouri. Now, granted, like maybe in a more urban area, but my understanding is you have more candidates running against Republicans, or at least running for seats across the state, more than in years. Is that right?
9: That's right. In fact, we have more Democrats. We have more Democrats have contested Republican seats than Republicans have contested Democrat seats. So we've only left 5 seats uncontested in the state as Democrats. There are only 5 House seats that don't have a Democrat running. There are 22 seats that don't have a Republican running. We had a record recruiting year. We have some really phenomenal candidates who are not just running in seats that, you know, are long gone 80-20 Republican seats. We have folks like who are incredibly impressive running in these very close 50-50 seats that we've only lost by a few hundred votes the last few cycles. And they are raising money. They are knocking on doors. They're talking to voters and they are ready to win in November.
1: Wow.
10: That's exciting.
1: It really is. I mean, look, Missouri is one of those states that has had the whole trifecta of Republican run, right? With the mm-hmm. governor's office, the legislature, right? The judicial. You know, what is cutting through with folks? Is it starting to sink into them that maybe this leadership and then on top of that, the federal leadership isn't making people's lives better?
9: Yeah, I think so. You know, I think that, you know, in a year like this, when, you know, and in a state like Missouri, where Republicans often run and win on culture war issues, they like to run on immigration and crime and trans kids. And, you know, those are the things that those are the boogeymen that they like to, you know, put in front of voters. But in a year like 2026, in an election cycle like this, when our president cannot help himself but continuing to go back into a war that he started in the first place out of nowhere. Gas prices continue to fluctuate and make things impossible. Diesel prices are through the roof. You know, fertilizer costs are astronomical for farmers, and the cost of living for most Missourians is untenable right now. Their utility bills are going up. It costs more to buy groceries every week and to fill up your car. You know, these culture war issues, that is not going to cut it this election cycle. Voters are tired of hearing about it. They are tired of their elected officials going to Jefferson City, voting against their will explicitly, and being proud to do so and saying so on a microphone on the record, which is wild. I think that they're starting to see that the hubris and the audacity levels are at an all-time high in the Missouri legislature with this Republican supermajority, and they're not having it anymore. I think they're finally seeing through the smoke and mirror show, and they're ready for some real change.
1: I really hope so, because if not now, the question is, if not now, when?
0: Yeah,
1: it is now. Come to their senses.
0: And hopefully it's a ripple effect, right? You drop the rock there, and hopefully those ripples make it across to other communities and other states across the country.
1: Yeah.
9: Oh, no, absolutely. I mean, that's the whole point. And it's, I believe very firmly in momentum. I think momentum in sports and momentum in politics is a very real thing. And it's a phenomenon that I am very excited to be latching onto this cycle. We are about to defeat that amendment that I just told you about, Amendment 4. I'm confident that we will, that it'll be a no for Missourians. They want access to direct democracy. And the other amendment is Amendment 5, which is a complete sham to try to raise our sales taxes on everything while eliminating our income tax. And Missourians across the political spectrum have seen through this just complete load of crap that the governor and the legislature is trying to push on us. And my hope is that after next week, you know, our primary is on Tuesday. After that primary, we will have defeated Amendment 4 and Amendment 5, two of the Republicans' biggest priorities. And we can go into the rest of this cycle with that momentum, knowing that we are on the right side of this and that voters stand with us and that our values are their values. And that's how we win in November.
1: Amazing. We need more of this energy. More of State Representative Ashley Awney, who's the minority leader of the Missouri House. I don't even think supermajority is a strong enough word for the hold that Republicans have in Missouri, is it?
9: Yeah, no, I mean, it is. It doesn't evoke a feeling, right? But it's not extreme enough. I mean,
1: yes.
9: It doesn't describe what the outcomes are of a supermajority. And what the outcomes are is a complete disincentive to compromise. There is no incentive in Missouri government right now to reach across the aisle to talk to people who maybe view things a little differently than you and come to a solution that actually makes life better for Missourians. There's no incentive for that here. And you can feel it. You can feel it throughout the state.
0: Wow.
1: Okay. Well, this has been an extraordinary conversation. And I remember why I enjoyed talking to you last time and why I offered you a massage. And I've got to get on that. I should give you one too, Carmen. I've got like a bunch. Like, I just don't have time to go. So right now, Rep, if somebody, minority leader, if someone hears this and wants in Missouri or anywhere, what's the one thing you genuinely want to tell people rather than yelling into the void online?
9: You know, I want people to know that Missouri is not a deep red state. Missouri is a state that doesn't participate enough in our democracy, you know, where it counts. We don't do a good job of differentiating between the candidate and the policy that's in front of us. And so I know that, you know, deep down, Missouri is a purple state. And MoHouseDems.com is a great place to go to find the folks who are running near you, who are trying to build some momentum in their community, whether it's in St. Louis and Kansas City, Springfield, Columbia,

0: keeps them safe.
1: Right.
0: Like if somebody comes near and I'm like, all these children with their, that was heartbreaking. But everyone says they have a problem. I don't know.
1: Right.
0: But
1: as far as what Chicago is doing differently, because I think you're right. It just, and it's hard to explain that it feels different. Right. But it also, we also had increasing problems in Chicago. You look at the CTA, you know, I know that Mayor Johnson had talked about having wraparound services provided, like, you know, end to end, like when we have, you know, the end of where a train terminates, if you got people who are still riding back, like there needs to be some sort of, you know, interaction there with like, hey, you know, this is, these are the supports we have. I don't know. I'm not in that area. I'm over my skis, like with what a solution might be to help people.
0: Well, I rode the train to and from work for a lot of years, and homeless on the train wasn't a new thing. There
1: right.
0: were even specific cars they put them on, and you knew when you were riding the train which cars not to get on, because that's the, like, it wasn't, I think it's when it became, you know, more people were forced to ride the train, and then they didn't like what they were seeing, and then some of the...
1: Right. I would say, I mean, because I started taking the train every day when I was in high school, and I don't, and maybe I'm just having selective memory, because even people get mad when Jim calls and says that he doesn't remember there being this level of, you know, struggle with homelessness, both people who are without homes and those who are, you know, on the train. I don't remember the level of this in the 80s at all, but
0: yeah.
1: That was my...
2: No, I was riding the train a lot in the 90s, and there was always some homeless people on it, but not as many.
1: Right.
0: Yeah.
1: It's just, I just hope that we can find some way through that. At any rate, which brings me to talking about, you know, how we, you know, are managing our stress, you know, in all the ways. What are you seeing from your patients? Because I know that acupuncture can also be useful in managing anxiety and depression and things like that.
2: Yes, and it is in great need right now, because the folks with the political climate, with the economic climate, with the war, my patients are in near panic. And a lot of people are coming in with a lot more mental health issues, insomnia, eating difficulties, physical manifestations of the stress, gastrointestinal, and shoulder pain. It can show up in many different ways. And acupuncture does a fantastic job of helping to regulate that system to get us more calm and more zen. So I'm really grateful to be able to help them in a way that is safe. It's not addictive. It's not like, you know, taking a pill to ease your anxiety, which can be addictive. So I'm really grateful to be able to help folks with that.
1: That's fantastic. And I really encourage folks to check out Chicago Community Acupuncture, Chico Maku. And when you do come in for your first visit, he provides you with a book that gives you some information about your health, about nutrition and things like that. Tell folks they can also buy that if you'd like.
2: Yeah, that's The Asian Diet. I wrote it because I don't have time to give all this information in a lecture to all my patients, but I used to when I was slower. And it was named a top diet by U.S. News and World Report. It's been sold all around the world. It's you can read about it at theasiandiet.com, or you can just order it from Amazon. And that is the diet, lifestyle, and attitudes recommendations from the Chinese culture to promote wellness and prevent disease.
1: Folks, you can start with green tea every day. I make a pitcher of iced green tea every week and get my through. That's right. That's one of the things I'm trying to be habitual about, too.
0: Really?
1: Yeah.
2: Oh, green tea is fantastic for you.
1: Yeah.
2: It prevents heart disease, vascular disease, cancer, cavities, increases metabolism,
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5: NBC News Radio, I'm Tammy Trujillo. President Trump is touting the U.S. auto industry. In a campaign-style speech at the GM Milford Proving Ground in Michigan Monday, Trump said he's done more for auto workers than any other president. He says his tariffs targeting foreign autos have boosted domestic production.
6: We're building more auto factories and more plants than at any time in the history of our country. And someday the fake news is going to be writing stories about it. They don't like to write those stories. That's why they call them the fake news.
5: His visit comes less than 100 days before the midterm elections and a week before Michigan holds its primaries. Idaho Attorney General Raul Labrador says his office is ready to fight a petition from convicted murderer Brian Koberger for post-conviction relief. That story from Brad Ford.
7: Brian Koberger pleaded guilty and waived his right to appeal. Post-conviction relief is a civil process where a convicted person has to prove their counsel was ineffective or other factors that could have prevented him from pleading guilty. Koberger says his attorneys made false promises and left out information that could have exonerated him. Koberger pleaded guilty to killing four University of Idaho students. I'm Brad Ford.
5: Police say Sunday night's shooting that killed three people and injured four near Seattle Space Needle was possibly gang-related violence. In a briefing Monday afternoon, Assistant Seattle Chief Nicole Powell confirmed one of the deceased, a 19-year-old killed at the scene, was one of the alleged shooters. She also confirmed that police are still searching for a third suspect. A 15-year-old suspect is currently being detained. A stage adaptation of Purple Rain, the 1984 classic film starring Prince, is coming to Broadway. It's set to run at the Majestic Theater in New York. The movie became a box office hit with nearly $100 million worldwide and inspired the Grammy-winning album of the same name. Previews begin next March ahead of opening night set for April 12th. You're listening to the latest from NBC News Radio. President Trump is set to hold meetings with two key U.S. allies in the backdrop of the memorial service for the late Senator Lindsey Graham. Scott Carr has details.
8: Israeli Prime Minister Benjamin Netanyahu and Ukrainian President Volodymyr Zelensky are both in Washington, D.C. for the service, and both plan to meet one-on-one with President Trump. Of late, Trump has appeared more publicly supportive of Zelensky, as Ukraine's war with Russia is now in its fourth year. And Trump's been more publicly frustrated with Netanyahu as Trump tries to end the war with Iran. I'm Scott Carr in Washington.
5: The CEO of Cracker Barrel Restaurants is stepping down. The restaurant announced on Monday that Julie Messino will resign from the role next month, but stay with the company until October 9th in an advisory capacity. The news comes after Messino was in the middle of a controversy last year surrounding the restaurant's logo. Cracker Barrel's new logo had eliminated the image of a man known as Uncle Herschel sitting in a chair leaning against a barrel. The decision was quickly reversed after public backlash. The White House is putting out a holiday call for volunteers and performers. That story from Monica Nelson.
9: First Lady Melania Trump launched the volunteer and performer application submission period for this year's holiday season with an announcement Monday. Volunteers must be U.S. citizens and at least 18 years old to participate in the decorating that takes place during the week of November 23rd. The deadline to apply to be a volunteer or a performer is August 28th. I'm Monica Nelson.
5: With U.S. wine consumption dropping, some California grape farmers are considering switching to agave, a plant used to make agave spirits. Agave plants need little water, so they're cheaper to grow than many other crops. Agave is best known as the main ingredient in Mexico's tequila and mezcal. At least seven California companies are already making agave spirits, according to the California Agave Council. Tammy Trujillo, NBC News Radio.
10: Hi, Matt McNeil here. Well, this sucks. Trump 2.0 is a disaster packaged in a nightmare, wrapped in incompetence, smelling like hot sewage, and delivered like a ball-peen hammer to the nether region. So, as expected. 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
16: Time now for a quick look at our KKNW weather update. Tonight we've got mostly cloudy skies with a low of 59. For tomorrow, mostly sunny skies throughout the day and a high of 74. Wednesday looks like we got mostly cloudy skies and gradually becoming sunny with a high of 74. Thursday, sunny throughout the day with a high of 76. On Friday, sunny with a high of 75. This weekend, Saturday, mostly sunny with a high of 72. And Sunday, a chance of rain, partly sunny with a high of 69.
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0: Hello, everybody. Thank you so much for joining us. We continue our drive home. Joining me in studio is my guest co-host, Carmen Navarro-Jacon. It's been a minute since she's been here, so thrilled to have you back, my friend.
1: Thank you. Great to be back.
0: Yeah, it's really, I have my guest co-host, I haven't, like, we've had Ken Mejia Biel. Like, it's not just you. I just haven't, there's been so much going on that I also have been doing a lot of recorded interviews because now I'm here full-time as opposed to working two
1: different
0: jobs.
1: Which is great.
0: It's been

0: 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Better off with Booha.
1: Cuyahoga County Violence Against Women Task Force. Again, that's All In Alliance coming up in just a few moments. We'll take your phone calls too. Before we get to those stories, if you'd like to join us at 773-763-9278. That's 773-763-9278. That's the number to call or text us. I want to thank our sponsors, Pride Coffee Roasters. I got to hang out with Patty and Jackie. That was a weird, Jennifer. Okay,
2: Benifer.
1: Yeah, I just did a very strange thing there. Patty and Jackie from Pride Coffee Roasters. Patty was at the Skokie Market where she sold all of their goods.
2: I need more coffee.
1: I bought Peru yesterday. It was the blend that I bought, the single origin roasted to order coffee beans. 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They made a peanut butter coffee. 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And it was. I got the last cup. Sorry, everybody.
2: Oh, my husband would like peanut butter coffee.
1: Oh, it was so good. 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You can go to PrideCoffeeRoasters.com, put in an order for a bean subscription, and find out what other markets they will be in your area. 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
1: I know, and it's not going to work out for you. 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
1: Yes.
2: It was a good discussion.
1: A lot of folks got burned by door-to-door salesmen. 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You'll have access to the newsletter, including columns like the one I wrote today called Comply or Die. They don't tread on me, folks, are certainly, he shouldn't have been here. He should have complied. Okay, this is a good point to turn toward this. Mm-hmm. My issue, one of my biggest issues with this, is the unmarked police cars, who Secretary Homan himself said he doesn't even know if they engaged the emergency sirens and lights. So why in the frickin' frack would anyone think that law enforcement was, why wouldn't they think they were being carjacked or being driven off the road by somebody who wants to harm them?
2: Yes, that whole side likes to say that kind of crime is up, right?
1: Yeah.
2: Everyone's trying to steal your car and pull you out and
1: I've said this before, it puts those in law enforcement who are doing a good job, who are well-trained, it puts them in a vulnerable position. That it makes their job more dangerous. And we saw that in Portland, a group of men dressed up like ICE agents, impersonating ICE agents. What the frickin' frack? Yes.
2: All the feels.
1: Here's a question for you. Maybe this is for a little bit later. Are there enough resources to handle and prevent domestic violence in Cook County? That's a big question. That's a really big question.
2: It's a big question, but the answer is no, there aren't. Last year alone, there were over 250 days where there wasn't a bed available for a domestic violence victim.
1: Oh, my God.
2: So that's in the state. You have victims in Cook County who sometimes have to go as far south as Springfield in order to get a bed.
1: Oh, my God.
2: So, no, there are not enough resources.
1: And when you're in a situation where it's already dangerous to try to leave, then to have nowhere to go, what are we doing?
2: Yeah.
1: Okay. All right, then. Thank you for asking your question, 773. We appreciate that. We also have, you have the best guests and co-hosts. Well, that was very nice of you. Thank you for the 630. That's a compliment for you and Dr.
2: Bissell. If it's 630, it's not even my husband. Even better.
1: We were talking about the weather earlier. Mike from Naperville, because one of our listeners asked me in the last hour if this spring and summer have been the worst in Chicago ever. They said they're 60 and they can't remember the weather being this abysmal. It's disgusting. It has been particularly bad. Mike in Naperville says, yes, this has been the absolute craziest weather for summer I can ever remember. Love you too, my friend. And let's take a phone call. We've got Cam, who's been patiently waiting. I know we had some listeners on the line, and I can take your phone calls now for a few minutes. Cam, what's on your mind, my friend?
3: Hey, first-time caller. I'm calling in because, first of all, thank you for taking my call at all.
1: Sure.
3: This is a difficult topic.

0: arguably, because, I'm one for one right now on the station, having called into other shows. One station took it pretty well, another one compared me to Ken Paxton, which that's pretty insulting, but because no one wants to be that guy. But
1: with the setup, I don't know where we're going to go from here. Go right ahead.
2: I'm holding my breath.
1: Go ahead.
0: I'm a software developer of about 10 years. I'm not trying to like sell my website or anything like that. I did create a tool where it collects all the election data from every single state and their audit reports and processes them through known scientific peer-reviewed just generally accepted methods of identifying potential symptoms of election tampering, and I mean electronically. I also rebuilt the machines from their documents that are produced via the ProVNV, the companies that certify the machines. I rebuilt the machines by reverse engineering the documents, and you're able to view them and view which of the components have networking capabilities and what the firmware bugs are. And I know that's very techie. It's just to say that there are factually machines that exist that we have in our election systems that do connect to networks of some kind. And that doesn't always mean the internet, but factually, there are some that are connected to the internet, and they've been exposed in the past by white hat activists, hackers at DEF CON year after year. They have an event called Voting Village where they show these things.
1: I feel like we're going down a long. This is a long walk for a drink of water. Let me know what's on your mind.
0: What's on my mind is that we need to talk about the previous elections. Uh-huh. I understand that we had audits, but the math is not. It's not possible for 2% audits to capture every form of tampering. And the data suggests that there was tampering, and courts are blocking recounts of any kind for the active lawsuits that are in East Coast states for reason.
1: Have you connected with the Election Truth Alliance and Nathan Taylor, who's doing some of this work too?
0: Actually, I have. He's been busy this week, but he was looking to hook up with me because of the data that I have put together, because it also included the bomb threats from 2024.
1: Yeah, I remember, wasn't that in Philadelphia, in Pennsylvania, there were bomb threats. There were a couple places that had bomb threats that drove people out of line.
0: 470.
1: Wow. Well, we do talk about that on this. We've had Nathan Taylor on a few times, and I know, several times. He's a regular on the show, and I know he's been on Richard Chu's show as well. And so, yeah, we appreciate that. And we know, I guess what's so hard with Democrats is, I think part of it, doesn't it seem as though they didn't want to pursue this because they didn't want to seem like Republicans whining about stolen elections? And yet what you're talking about, what Nathan Taylor has talked about, is quantitative, like you can see the data.
2: Yeah.
1: And so it's frustrating. Because here's the problem. It doesn't matter, especially when you have. I mean, not that it doesn't matter and that we shouldn't pursue it, but there isn't anybody that's going to hold it accountable or do anything with the results that you find. And that's I'm grateful for people like you who want to track this down. On the other hand, we throw our hands up because it doesn't seem like anybody cares. It goes into the void.
0: I refuse to let it go into the void,
1: well,
0: but I do understand the frustration 100%.
1: Like I said, Nathan Taylor is a regular on the show, and we really appreciate you chiming in on the conversation, Cam. Take care of yourself, because I know this is maddening.
0: Thank you.
1: Yeah, absolutely. Thank you for
2: checking
1: on. Thanks. Yeah, Nathan Taylor talks a lot about that and the court cases that they've had. But I think the Democrats get squeamish about wanting to like rehash that, because partly I think we
2: start to sound like the people we
1: exactly,
2: and that's what scares us off. That'll make you be quiet quick.
1: How do you strike the balance between election integrity and saying that their vote, you know, elections are safe and free, and then say, but they cheated. And yet, if they did cheat, we need to know that. And then what do we do if they cheated?
2: That's true in every system there is. We scream for transparency, yet the people that have it, like, if there is a problem, can you show me the numbers and explain it to me so we can find it?
1: Yep.
2: So we can have real discussions and talk from a truthful place.
1: Exactly. Yeah, it's a hard one. At any rate, thank you, Cam, for calling in. I don't know why he said he started out with Paxton, because
2: I think because some people automatically assume that when you're talking about rigging elections.
1: Oh, I see. There's a, that's like them. Yeah. Well, that's exactly right. Because then, it's all maddening.
2: Yeah.
1: And and not only that, but there are other ways to manipulate that election, whether it was the massive amount of money coming in from someone like Elon Musk. By the way, I had something up yesterday. I was looking at the numbers. Do you remember how MAGA truly believed they were going to get Doge checks? They were going to get a rebate check. And how many, they fired 250,000 federal employees. And yet federal spending skyrocketed and Elon Musk became a trillionaire in part by the billions of dollars in contracts he got from the federal government. So that's my point. Is it the ability to retain what's fundamentally happening, whether it is election interfering or the lies that they so deeply believe and refuse to let go of? They still are big fans of Elon, even though he clearly grifted us out of billions of dollars.
2: And he's not the only one.
1: There are going to be hospitals that close entirely because of the cuts he made. The screaming about fraud. He said there is a lot of fraud. He's part of the fraud.
2: Yeah, there's clinics in small towns that have already closed.
1: It's unbelievable, at any rate. Am I screaming? I feel like I've been screaming.
2: No, you got a little passionate.
1: I have the numbers. Hold on a second. Let me pull up these numbers for you because it's jaw dropping how much money it was. So it's the I have all these numbers. The Elon. So it was the efficiency, right? That was the whole idea. 260 federal workers lost their jobs. So you're talking about people who in their communities, you know, when they go out to eat, go grocery shopping, participate in your communities, 260,000 of them lost their jobs. The federal spending went up by $275 billion after those jobs were cut.
2: Now, you know, those 260,000 people were not, their salaries did not add up to that money.
1: No, but I mean, it certainly didn't go down after firing all those people.
2: No.
1: And Elon Musk secured $18 billion in federal contracts. And his worth is now $1 trillion. Congratulations, MAGA. More after this on WCPT at 20, Heartland Signal, and KKNW 1150. We'll be right back after this with Carmen Navarro-Jacob and guest co-hosting.
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0: much for joining us. 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I don't say my work is great. I enjoy doing it.
1: I'll say your work is great.
0: I appreciate that. Thank you.
1: You're welcome.
0: But Ben Kamenos, we have Ben Kamenos, Kirk Bangsted. We have guest writers all the time, like Brendan Hennigan, who does a great job. Karen Byrne, who you know from True Blue Politics podcast. She's also a guest writer. Also Ken Mejia Beal and Michael Jokum. He's the drummer from Korn. Like, he's also an essayist on our site.
1: Oh, wow.
0: Yeah. So, and also there's a Minocqua Brewing Company marketplace that, by the way, if you're tuning in and watching on the live stream, behind me, you'll see a banner that says, "We won't go quietly," back to the 1950s. That's from Liberal Lawn. You can find some of their great lawn signs and banners on Minocqua Brewing Company Marketplace. T-shirts, and there's doggy doo-doo bags. Like, it has Donald Trump's face on the bag, so you can put the crap where it belongs.
1: Motivating.
0: I'm just saying.
1: Maybe that'll motivate my daughters to clean up after the dogs.
0: There you go. We have there's three sisters named the Dugan sisters. They sell incredibly safe and like bug spray that smells really good. And if you want to put your money where your values are, you buy products from the Dugan sisters and not from the big corporations where they're donating money to MAGA. That's all I'm saying. See how we're doing a good job of separating these conversations from our next guests after 6:30?
1: Yes.
0: Yeah. Because I want to make sure that we focus and put our energies where it's important, and I don't want people to feel like they aren't part of the conversation if they don't agree with us. Because I know we have some hate listeners, and that's fine. We love you anyway. We also want to make sure that anybody who finds himself in a situation that is dangerous, that you have the resources and access that you need. Because coming up in a little bit, we're going to talk to our friends from Rebel Health Charities to discuss the City of Chicago Cook County Violence Against Women Task Force and their new endeavor, all in alliance, in collaboration, also with our friend Carmen Navarro-Jacone, who's working with her friends. I want to get to some of our texts. I want to get to the news a little bit here locally. We've had some really horrifying weather, which is part of why our guests can't be in studio today. There have been thunderstorms, tornado warnings. I saw a video of an underpass where, like, the flooded, the cars were submerged, like, up to, I would say, almost to the window of the driver's side and passenger side. There was a semi that had jumped a curb. I'm not sure if there was an accident involved. The fire department was there. There was obviously heavy rain, powerful gusts of wind. I believe Metro was suspending some of their trains between the city and the suburbs as well. So I hope that you're all doing okay. Those were supercell clouds that were darkening our skies earlier.
1: Yeah, it was pretty scary. But that is, they called it like, "We're not going to make it." I said, "Yes, please do not even try.
0: No, I'm glad that they stayed safe.
1: Yes.
0: Absolutely. So if you want to text us any of the situations that you're finding yourself in, one listener texted in that Downers Grove, there were two contract workers cleaning the sewers earlier when the storms hit. One rescued, but the other has not been recovered as of 6:13. The question is about safety issues and OSHA to make sure that they, you know, have what they need to stay safe. And also from the 651, our friend who called in about the voting tampering, that so much happened so quickly. I forgot that there were 270 bomb threats called in the day of the election, the general election.
1: I forgot that. That or I didn't hear it. I don't remember.
0: Yeah.
1: Like, I knew there were threats, but I didn't think there were that many.
0: Across the country, yeah.
1: Wow.
0: It's awful. At any rate, I want to thank our guests for being in studio and for all the conversations that we've had. We are going to, in a moment, we'll take a break and turn our attention to Violence Against Women Task Force. I do want to say, and I'm going to turn this conversation over for you to kind of moderate with our guests in order, and I'll obviously join in, but this is kind of your conversation to drive because you know what you want to.
1: Well, this is our conversation.
0: It's our conversation. I am a survivor.
1: You've been there from the beginning, Patty. You were there at the first meeting as well.
0: Yeah, and it's hard to, you know, not only have survived a domestic violence situation, and I've said this before because I was, you know, I never really used the language of domestic violence because it was emotional. emotional domestic violence. But I was trapped. I mean, like, you don't, because it's incremental for some people. Some people, it happens fast, and you think, partly in your mind, you think, well, I couldn't, this isn't, I'm in love with this person, or they're not always like that. Or there's so many different levels psychologically that you go through to justify the situation you're in. And then, you know, you try to figure out how to get out. And people need to know what their, you know, their choices are, what services there are, what supports there are.
1: Yeah.
0: Because I don't even know. I mean, I remember thinking, I just wish he would hit me so I had evidence of how he treats me.
1: And that's just it, that domestic violence is financial, it's emotional. Like, the, even the definition statutorily isn't just the physical abuse. And that's the part of the conversation that's being missed. Long before somebody puts their hands on you, you've already felt diminished. You've already felt small. You've already felt as though you're nothing. Yeah. And that happens through financial abuse, through emotional abuse, as you mentioned, through psychological abuse.
0: Yeah.
1: Long before sometimes somebody puts their hands on you. And that's the educational piece for our government offices, which is why this task force was formed, to make sure that the government agencies are speaking to each other so that everyone who touches a victim or a survivor has the information and knows what to look for, to education to our law enforcement community and first responders in general, from the hospitals to the firemen to EMS. Everyone needs to know that it is more than just physical bruises. There's a lot of emotional scarring, and we need to educate.
0: I appreciate that so much. I'm looking forward to this conversation. In studio, we have Carmen Navarro-Jacon. She, along with Katie Dunn and Sarah Brown, are part of the All In Alliance. We're going to discuss the City of Chicago Cook County Violence Against Women Task Force when we come back on WCPT 820 Heartland Signal and KKNW 1150 in Seattle, KTNF AM 950 Minneapolis, St. Paul, and to all of our friends who are tuning in digitally on Facebook, YouTube, and Minocqua Brewing Company Substack. We encourage you to subscribe and share with your family and friends so they can join the conversation as well. More in a moment when we return.
2: NBC News Radio, I'm Mark Mayfield. President Trump is set to hold meetings with two key U.S. allies in the backdrop of the memorial service for the late Senator Lindsey Graham. Scott Carr has more.
3: Israeli Prime Minister Benjamin Netanyahu and Ukrainian President Volodymyr Zelensky are both in Washington, D.C. for the service, and both plan to meet one-on-one with President Trump. Of late, Trump has appeared more publicly supportive of Zelensky, as Ukraine's war with Russia is now in its fourth year. And Trump's been more publicly frustrated with Netanyahu as Trump tries to end the war with Iran. I'm Scott Carr in Washington.
2: A destructive tornado ripped through northeast Wisconsin on Monday as a fast-moving line of storms pummeled the Midwest. The tornado caused extensive damage and left thousands without power, but no confirmations of fatalities or injuries yet. And the Coca-Cola company says its milk brand Fairlife has resumed most production in the U.S. after a ransomware attack. Mark Mayfield, NBC News Radio.
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6: Time now for a quick look at our KKNW weather update. Tonight we've got mostly cloudy skies with a low of 59. For tomorrow, mostly sunny skies throughout the day and a high of 74. Wednesday looks like we've got mostly cloudy skies and gradually becoming sunny with a high of 74. Thursday, sunny throughout the day with a high of 76. On Friday, sunny with a high of 75. This weekend, Saturday, mostly sunny with a high of 72. And Sunday, a chance of rain, partly sunny with a high of 69.
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0: Here's great news for those Chicagoans heading up to southern Wisconsin. Should you ever forget to load up on progressive brews from the local favorites like Rogers Park Provisions or Park West Liquor in Lincoln Park, Minocqua Brewing Company beer is now conveniently available at Dream Liquor and Cigar in Kenosha and in the Lake Geneva area at Delavan Liquor and Smoke in Delavan. If the great town of Madison, Wisconsin is your jam, please remember to swing into the Minocqua Brewing Company tap room at 2927 East Washington Avenue to grab some resistance beer, pizza, t-shirts, and progressive camaraderie.
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0: Thank you so much for joining us. We continue our conversation here on WCPT 820 Heartland Signal. I was asking folks for any updates they might have about the weather in their area. The 708 says I-80 was closed in both directions in Markham due to a down power line. I do not know if that has resolved, but what a horrible weather day for everybody. Joining me in studio is my good friend and guest co-host today, Carmen Navarro-Jacone. She is our law enforcement expert. She's also former candidate for Cook County Sheriff, as well as now part of the All In Alliance. And joining us on the line from Rebel Health Charities are Katie Dunn and Sarah Brown. Hello, ladies. Thank you so much for joining us today.
8: Good evening. How are you? Thanks for having us.
0: Absolutely.
8: Yeah, thank you.
0: Now, Carmen, tell us a little bit about how you joined forces with Katie and Sarah. Tell us a little bit about this back, the story of how this came to be. When did you meet Sarah?
1: Oh, wow. That's the emotional that's the emotional connection. So I was actually introduced to Sarah through Commissioner Donna Miller. We had been working with Commissioner Miller on domestic violence and kind of issues and policies. And Commissioner Miller called one day and said, I have a young lady I need you to talk to. She needs some help. And Sarah and I had a 2-hour conversation. I said, oh, Sarah, I'm working with my friend Katie Dunn on this exact issue. And boy, does she need to hear your story. So then I connected Sarah and Katie, and we've kind of been connected at the hip. And we say it's nothing but divine intervention. Sometimes the right forces, because we are a force, the right forces have to be brought together in order to move things forward. And what we, the three of us, have been able to do, you would not have told me even 2 years ago that it was possible.
0: Well, it is remarkable because you guys handed the city council a report on violence against women recently, correct?
1: Correct.
0: And this report found that last year, while overall violence in the city went down, domestic-related murders went up 27%, fatal shootings and domestic cases up 56%. 1 in 4 violent crimes in Chicago was domestic violence, folks. So I want to thank Katie Dunn, Sarah Brown, and Carmen Navarro-Jacone for this. So Sarah, let me start with you. You testified with eight different judges over 9 mm-hmm. years, and you had to start from the very beginning every time. I mean, I'm not going to do that for you, but that takes its toll on people. How do you keep yourself sustained through all of that?
8: Oh, my Lord. God. So, yes, it has definitely been such an experience. And I think after the fifth judge, I said, it's not me. It's the system. It definitely for sure. I mean, everything that I could have been thrown by the system, I just feel like, okay, well, they were just testing it out on me because of this testimony here. And I just count it all, you know, joy, even though I still have an open case. I told Carmen as well as Katie, when we did figure out this was going to be a thing, I said, guys, you know, no matter what happens, I said, I don't want the next person to have to go through what I went through. And that was the whole entire goal from that point on.
0: Oh, man. And Katie, let me learn a little bit about where, you know, first of all, what is this the kind of work that you, because no one sets out necessarily to go, I want to do this, unless it's something maybe from personal experience. What did you set out to do when you started your career?
9: Oh, my God. So I've been all over the place with events, politics, working for government. But I left government about 6 years ago and have been really focused on safety and health, and in particular, women's safety and health. Worked with some great partners, and we were working with Carmen and the former clerk, Iris Martinez, really to try and figure out what was going on with the system, and just hit roadblocks at every turn. We just could not find any transparency. The court system, you know, was just still a mystery. And then, so we knew there was something wrong, but meeting Sarah and hearing firsthand, and then from so many other survivors that we've talked to, it's like it just all makes sense with the numbers you're seeing, the numbers you just described of this, you know, outrageous rise in violent crime and murders. One other stat that just is so startling is we had a higher murder rate per capita than New York and LA combined. Yeah. And same with the states, New York State and state of California combined compared to Illinois. And so we just knew there was something wrong. You know, when Sarah can share her story, I don't want to share for her, but it's just such a broken system. And so what we decided to do is come together. We were working with some amazing leaders, Commissioner Miller and Alderman Tabaris on the city side, is like, why don't we bring everybody together instead of just focusing on the city or just focusing on the county? And really, it just worked out, you know, remarkably. We still can't even believe the results. As of today, murders are down 55% in just 6 months.
1: Wow. Told you, we're a force.
0: Yeah, you are. Well, Carmen, you know, having been inside the clerk's office, you know, where would you say, and inside the sheriff's department as well, where would you say in the pipeline women most often fall through the cracks?
1: As soon as they walk in the door at the courthouse, unfortunately, is what we found. And that it takes a lot of courage to even, and Sarah can speak on this, to even walk in. And so once you've made that decision, we owe it to the victims to make sure everything from that point is spot on. And unfortunately, we do not. From handing them a 40-page form that they have to fill out, to sending them to a different floor, to a different office, to not having childcare available, so that they don't have to watch their child while they're filling out these forms, to having somebody explain to them what the difference is and what remedies are available. We found by talking and hearing from them, really, that the victims and survivors, that it's not the police they were complaining a lot about. It was the court process.
0: I could see that.
1: Sarah, yeah. What do you think?
0: I was going to say, Sarah, what part of your story would you like to share with us?
8: Yeah, no worries. Yes, I can definitely. I was just kind of, you know, sitting in what she just mentioned. And it is the huge part about it. No matter if you're going in for order of protection or for domestic relations court, which most oftentimes is referred to as divorce court, which is interesting. But when I think it was the decision that I made when the violent act happened. At the time, my son was 6.5 months old. And my aunt, I remember calling her because I was strangulated by my ex. And when I came to, I called my aunt. She was the last person I spoke with that day. And I said, you know, I don't know what just happened. The baby is crying. I said, I know we just had a fight, and, you know, I'm just giving her the details. And she said, Sarah, if you do not call now, he will kill you. And I woke up. It was like, okay. Mm-hmm. Like, you know, that was my first instance. That was our first situation. However, you know, I have two other children that, you know, were not bought with him. And so, you know, for me, I said, okay, it was just a conscious decision at that point. Once I got out the hospital and started the court journey, I will honestly say it was the most re-violating experience that a person can go through. And so just starting off in DV court, as suggested by Carmen, you know, even through the process of the task force, and you know, I really want to, you know, definitely shout out the advocate groups that's out here. I'm not saying that, you know, they're not doing their job. However, you know, the job is not always done in its entirety, or, you know, there's no oversight that's being done, because I was one of the ones that slipped through the crack. I didn't get any assistance when I went to the courthouse. From that point, from order protection to now, my case being transferred to domestic relations, and, you know, a judge trying to determine if what I'm telling her is the truth about the previous incident, was grueling. And when you talk about the court system being like, is from one courtroom to the next, the judges don't know what's happening. And so now I'm having to explain to a judge, hey, judge, I had an order of protection, you know, against this individual, and I'm concerned about the safety and well-being of my child. And so that's like a whole separate role, you know, especially, you know, and I think that's what, you know, after speaking with Carmen initially, it was just kind of like it made sense and it clicked. You know, I know for her where it was like, wow, right. You know, these systems really do not talk to each other. I mean, if I told the judge I had 3 orders of protections against this person, they wouldn't be able to verify it. Right. And so now, right along with the revolving door, which, you know, resulted in me having 8 total judges appointed to my case. Now I have to prove myself to these human beings, because at the end of the day, they're human beings. You yeah. know, they're trained. However, you know, they still have to, you know, kind of have that decisiveness and the thought process and the, you know, the emotional connectivity and just kind of those nuances that you would think judges will be trained with. They're not. And so so of the total now 9.5 years, it has taken me, 8 years to really fully tell my story. You know, and a result of that, year 8, what really, you know, transpired with me just trying to, you know, protect my son in this process. And really, it's just been over parentage. Child support has been put on the back burner by multiple judges. So you would think I would get, you know, like, oh, yeah. You know, a lot of times people are like, oh, she just wants child support. No, like the judges, that's another consistent, I will say that, use that word, consistent process that's kind of like kind of set aside while they're figuring out parentage and, you know, parenting time. And so in 2024 on Thanksgiving Day, this was the first holiday that we had to share. We finally had a parentage order that was entered. And that was the first holiday Thanksgiving for us to share. So just to kind of share, because of the lack and the lack of due diligence from the judge, not only was my judge unaware that there was other people living in a home with his father, but he had several other occurrences at his home that I was testifying throughout, you know, the finalization of this particular order. Also, let me add, you know, something typical that happens in cases like this. You have private attorneys that's appointed as GALs and child reps. In my case, I was appointed too. At my cost, 70% my way.
1: I want to make sure Patty caught that, Sarah, because that's okay. Something we try to drive home. So in domestic relations court, mm-hmm. When they assign these attorneys, you pay for them.
0: Wow.
1: But you don't have a say yeah. in who it is.
0: Oh, my God.
1: Okay.
0: That's across the board.
1: That's yes. across You're the board assigned. In domestic yes. relations.
8: Yes.
1: So victims like
9: Patty,
1: Sarah.
9: If we ask you to guess how much the retention fee or how much it is per hour on someone, some of the people we've talked to have their kids and they're living out of their car. You would never guess.
0: I don't want to guess, but also what a weird pipeline of revenue.
8: Sorry, Sarah. So
0: that's crazy.
8: You know, but I wanted to kind of give some meat to the storyline because I know I went from, you know, 6 yeah. months to now, you know, 8.5 years later. You know, there were other trained professionals, right, that was appointed to my case at my cost that you would have thought that did their due diligence, right, to make sure that my son was entering in an atmosphere that was safe for him. And on that day, changed both my son and my life for the rest of our lives, because my son observed his father beating his girlfriend. And once I heard that, and from, you know, verbatim, I was told, you know, verbatim what happened. My son was dropped off to me that very next morning, and he thought I knew what occurred, and I'm like, no, what happened? And he's like, well, my dad got arrested. And, you know, everything in me. I thought I failed as a parent because I was trying to protect my son from this very thing.
0: Right.
8: Everything that any trained professional would know in this space, when you have a repeated abuser, he had all of the signs.
0: Wow.
8: Everything was there. So.
0: Incredible. And I mean, I know that people have told you this and how many people you're helping by coming forward with your story. I want to continue our conversation. We have to take a break. We're talking to our friends Katie Dunn and Sarah Brown from Revel Health Charities. We're talking about City of Chicago, Cook County Violence Against Women Task Force and their new endeavor, the All In Alliance. And joining me in studio as part of this alliance is Carmen Navarro-Jacone, who's my guest co-host today. We'll take a break here and continue when we come back on WCPT 820 Heartland Signal, KKNW 1150, KTNF AM 950, and our friends tuning in digitally. 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
0: Thank you so much for joining us. We continue our conversation here on WCPT 820 Heartland Signal and KKNW 1150 in Seattle, KTNF AM 950 Minneapolis, St. Paul, and of course, all of our friends who are tuning in digitally. In studio, we have guest co-host Carmen Navarro-Jacone, and she, along with Katie Dunn and Sarah Brown from Rebel Health Charities, we're discussing the City of Chicago and Cook County Violence Against Women Task Force. We've been talking to Sarah about her personal experiences, and I think a lot of people identify with so much of what you've gone through. I think a lot of us are learning even more about the elements that are incomprehensible to anyone with a heart who's listening. Katie, we talked a lot about the numbers earlier and you know what those numbers show us. What's the next phase of this task force? What do we do with this information in this report?
9: Well, that is a great question. So we're going to come back in September with these leaders. And so it's the City of Chicago and Cook County, but we're really fortunate and a lot of state leaders decided to also join. So we have the governor's office, the attorney general, the secretary of state. And so going forward, we're going to get, we came out with a report and you could view it at rebelhealthcharities.org or on any of our socials, but we came out with a report with 6 main recommendations, some of which are going to be legislative and some of which are going to be more policy driven or program driven. And so the real common theme among the 6 recommendations are what everybody can do together. Unlike any other system, there's not a system, quote unquote system, for women protecting women. So you could have a case in civil court that transfers to criminal court or vice versa. You could have a Sarah's case, you walk on the door to a domestic violence case and then it gets transferred to a different division with no services or competency for domestic violence. So. In addition to that, you could have multiple police interactions with different police agencies. So it's just the only way to build a system is to bring everybody together. There'll never be any official oversight because a lot of people are independently elected. But what we're trying to build is an official partnership. One of the recommendations is a charter that everyone would sign and agree to and adopt by ordinance to participate that will hopefully long live, you know, much past the task force. But for the next phase, we're coming back. We have a lot of new leaders joining, which is exciting. And we're going to start implementing already just in putting the pressure points on the system and putting more oversight and having these conversations for the first time in far too long.
0: Yeah.
9: We've seen an uptick in the amount of orders of protection served. We've seen some really great initiatives come out of the state's attorney's office, which they were doing that anyway. But there's just a lot more focus on this by means of the task force. So now it's how do we continue this momentum, not let this report gather dust on someone's desk somewhere and really start implementing them. Because one of the things, Patty, and thank you for your support. I know you've been there from us literally from the beginning, our first meeting is survivor driven. Sarah's story and so many other stories are what drives the conversation. the pathway forward. And every other task force and initiative in the past have been great and they've come up with great recommendations, but a lot of times it's the policy people at the table. And what our goal is with the task force and All in Alliance, which we could talk about next, is really how do we do community organizing, bring survivors together and bring them to the table. Because that has been the power behind everything that's changed so far.
0: Incredible work. And as Katie mentioned, the All In Alliance, Sarah, what would you like folks to know about this organization and the work that you do?
11: Awesome. Well, this was definitely birthed, of course, from all of the efforts. What we found was there's power in healing. And I think as you're going through just even telling your story, folks that I met just in court, you know, and we connected and, you know, people call it trauma bonding, but no, it's more or less, you know, just talking about it and just really kind of coming together to say, you know what, well, maybe that is a thing. Maybe we can kind of lean on each other, you know, as far as for encouragement or just, you know, as an act of, you know, togetherness. And so with the concept All In, is gonna, you know, the focus is now is to bring not only survivors, other advocacy groups, you know, elected officials, and just saying, hey, we're all in on this together, and just identifying the needs and the support of the many victims that, you know, that's current and, you know, that's future, where they feel like they have the resources necessary to give them hope, honestly.
0: Honestly, as a survivor, I'm so grateful for all the work that you're all doing. Carmen, what would you like folks to know about how they can get involved, stay informed, sort of next steps as we wrap up here?
12: Well, hopefully we're going to send you all the links so that they can find it also. but yes, with Rebel Health Charities and All In Alliance on our Facebook page, the report is also available. But the simplest way to get involved is believer. If you have somebody telling a story and you see it or something doesn't feel right, then something probably isn't right. And as Sarah mentioned with the All In Alliance, it's elevating the voices. It's not just listening to somebody. It's repeating that story. It's finding out what's wrong and making a commitment to heal as a community and remembering that real connections save lives.
0: Again, the Facebook page is Rebel Health.
12: We have Rebel Health Charities, and there also is the All In Alliance.
0: Excellent. We'll continue to have these conversations and make sure that people are informed and engaged. Sarah, Katie, thank you so much for everything and for joining us.
8: Thank you.
0: And I hope the weather is decent enough for us to be able to gather in studio again. And I look forward to seeing you both. Thank you.
8: Thank you so much.
0: Thank you so much.
12: Talk to you guys later.
0: Thank you. Thank you.
8: All right.
0: Thank you, Carmen, for joining us in studio. Thank you, Henry, for running the show and keeping the train on the tracks. Have a great night, everybody. Be safe. We love you all.
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14: I'm Dr. Anthony Lizerwitz, and this is Climate Connections. From little league tournaments to preseason football practices, young athletes often play outside on hot summer days. And as the climate warms, they're increasingly at risk of heat-related illness. Jessica Murphy, an assistant professor of exercise and sports science at the University of North Carolina at Chapel Hill, says kids in some communities are more vulnerable than others. The dangers are often greatest in cities because concrete and asphalt absorb heat.
15: You can experience much higher temperatures in these areas than others that have more green spaces.
14: And she says youth sports teams often lack resources to help keep kids safe, like cold water immersion tubs to use in an emergency, or professional athletic trainers who are experts in player safety.
15: Their presence alone can be such a luxury, and not every child has access to those things.
14: In low-income areas, teams may also lack access to air-conditioned buildings, so they cannot move inside on extremely hot days. So Murphy says it's important for coaches and families to be aware of the risks of extreme heat and take steps to keep all young athletes safe. Climate Connections is produced by the Yale Center for Environmental Communication. 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
2: NBC News Radio, I'm Mark Mayfield. President Trump is set to hold meetings with two key U.S. allies in the backdrop of the memorial service for the late Senator Lindsey Graham. Scott Carr has more.
3: Israeli Prime Minister Benjamin Netanyahu and Ukrainian President Volodymyr Zelensky are both in Washington, D.C. for the service, and both plan to meet one-on-one with President Trump. Of late, Trump has appeared more publicly supportive of Zelensky, as Ukraine's war with Russia is now in its fourth year. And Trump's been more publicly frustrated with Netanyahu as Trump tries to end the war with Iran. I'm Scott Carr in Washington.
2: The U.S. and Iran are continuing a temporary hiatus to hostilities. U.S. diplomats sought to give peace talks some space on Friday, bringing a halt to 2 weeks of military strikes. Iran said it will reciprocate following a China-led push to resume stalled diplomatic efforts in Pakistan, though Iran denied media reports that it had agreed to a 10-day ceasefire. The U.S. and Iran are currently not in official direct talks, but are negotiating through intermediaries. When direct talks resume, negotiators will have to agree on a number of controversial topics, including the future of Iran's nuclear program. President Trump is again calling for an interest rate cut.
27: We should have the lowest interest rate in the world.
2: Speaking aboard Air Force One on Monday, Trump told reporters the new head of the Federal Reserve, Kevin Warsh, is doing a fantastic job, but the Reserve Board is very political and some members may have bad intentions. Trump nominated Warsh and said he knows what Warsh wants to do. The Federal Reserve will announce its next rate decision on Wednesday. A destructive tornado ripped through northeast Wisconsin Monday as a fast-moving line of storms moves through the Midwest. The tornado caused extensive damage and has left thousands without power, but there are no confirmations of fatalities or injuries yet. And the Coca-Cola company announced that milk brand Fairlife has resumed the majority of its production in the U.S. This comes after a ransomware attack. You're listening to the latest from NBC News Radio. New York Senator Chuck Schumer vows to stop any attempt by the Trump administration to rename Penn Station after the president. Scott Pringle reports.
1: In a recent letter, U.S. Transportation Secretary Sean Duffy called for a name change to Penn Station, which will undergo a multi-billion-dollar renovation to expand capacity. This letter did not specify exactly what the DOT wants Penn renamed, but it comes after Duffy floated the idea of the name Trump Station last year. Senator Schumer, a Democrat, says he'll block any bill that renames Penn after Trump.
6: Democrats are fighting to renew robust infrastructure investments. Republicans are threatening those investments by turning the transportation surface bill into a vehicle for Trump's vanity project.
1: In New York, I'm Scott Pringle.
2: President Trump is renewing his push to bolster the American auto industry. In a campaign-style speech at the GM Milford Proving Ground in Milford, Michigan, Trump says he's done more for auto workers than any other president. He says his tariffs targeting foreign autos have boosted domestic production. His visit comes less than 100 days before the midterm elections and a week before Michigan holds its primaries. The Democratic Senate primary contest between progressive Abdul El-Sayed and Congresswoman Haley Stevens is in the national spotlight. The winner is going to face Trump-endorsed Republican Mike Rogers. The White House is putting out a holiday call for volunteers and performers. Monica Nelson explains.
7: First Lady Melania Trump launched the volunteer and performer application submission period for this year's holiday season with an announcement Monday. Volunteers must be U.S. citizens and at least 18 years old to participate in the decorating that takes place during the week of November 23rd. The deadline to apply to be a volunteer or a performer is August 28th. I'm Monica Nelson.
2: And a detention hearing is set for social media influencers Andrew and Tristan Tate. A federal judge is going to decide August the 13th whether to release the brothers from custody while they fight extradition to the UK. Mark Mayfield, NBC News Radio.
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28: Time now for a quick look at our KKNW weather update. Tonight we've got mostly cloudy skies with a low of 59. For tomorrow, mostly sunny skies throughout the day and a high of 74. Wednesday looks like we've got mostly cloudy skies and gradually becoming sunny with a high of 74. Thursday, sunny throughout the day with a high of 76. On Friday, sunny with a high of 75. This weekend, Saturday, mostly sunny with a high of 72. And Sunday, a chance of rain, partly sunny with a high of 69.
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0: 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In the evenings on WCPT 820, Chicago's Progressive Talk. And, of course, in the nighttime hours in Seattle, 1150 AM KKNW. It is the Matt McNeil Show for your Monday. Good to have you with us here today. Matt and Patrick here. Guest-free for this full 2 hours, but I got a lot of things. I got to get to, including the next hour is going to be deep into the Flanagan Craig primary race in Minnesota. Patrick, how are we today?
1: I am as good as you are, which is very hot.
0: Which

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1: So I went for about a mile and a half walk, and this was at like 10:30 yesterday morning, and I came back home. My clothes looked like I had jumped into a pool. It was Here's this. I'll give you a positive ray of sunshine. How about that? If not for the heat of summer, do you really appreciate those lovely cool fall temperatures? Nope. So hey, I'm looking forward to fall. At this point, I'm like, okay, are we done with the heat stuff? The flowers look nice. Everyone else is wilting. You know, the flowers, though, they're doing okay out there. 952-946-6205, 952-946-6205 is the phone number. I want to start out, if I can, with a note to our listeners in Seattle. All my best out there. A very sad story yesterday. Three people killed, four others, including a toddler, were wounded in a shooting Sunday evening at a food festival near the Space Needle. Suspect 15 was arrested. The search for a second suspect continued Monday, according to authorities. Authorities did not release the name of the arrested suspect because he is a minor. A description of the other suspect was not immediately available. At a news conference on Monday, Seattle Mayor Katie Wilson said the teen arrested in the case was suspected of firearms violations, first-degree assault, also due to appear in court in the afternoon. Tyrone Davis, the assistant Seattle police chief, told reporters on Sunday night that investigators believe the two suspects were shooting at each other. So these two freaking morons decide to basically start shooting at each other in a crowded event. Although one remained at large, David said there is no continuing threat to the public. The Seattle Center was hosting the Bite of Seattle Food Festival over the weekend. I have not been to that. I had two friends that got in touch with me because I know a lot of people out in the Pacific Northwest. They said it's an absolutely amazing event. This is really unfortunate this happened out there. All my best to the victims, their families. Two people died at the scene, third in the hospital. The victim was described as two men, aged 19 and 44, and a 56-year-old woman. If you know anything, I mean, obviously news coverage out there is probably a little bit more intensive. If you know anything about the other suspect, help them get arrested by all means. And yeah, I understand 15 years old and understand, you know, brain size and all these arguments that get put out there. I will say this, you know, put them in the juvie until they're 18 and then move them to the regular prison. Because when you start, if you're this broken and stupid as an individual at this point, I don't have a lot of faith that you're going to be able to rehabilitate yourself into a normal society. Maybe at least not for a long time. And so henceforth, you know, the idea of 3 years and a slap on the wrist and, you know, all that spent at juvie, I don't know if that's going to do enough here. We'll have to see what happens. Obviously more coming from the Seattle authorities, but we'll find out more what's going on there. 952-946-6205. He has risen. Mitch McConnell is back again. Actually, I'm sorry. I 100% agree. Think that Mitch McConnell is not okay. The Senator Mitch McConnell out of the hospital, but not medically cleared to return to work in the Senate. His doctors have said, wait a second here. You have three people who said they had long, extended 20-minute conversations with him about foreign policy. This was in the days after the mysterious, oh, he's dead, you know, comments coming from his own staff members. And yet now all of a sudden he can't work and he's at home. My gut feeling is they have moved him home, that he's still basically clinically dead. He's been dead ever since he went into the hospital. They have now set up equipment in his house to where they can be there because it's just too difficult to keep basically track of all these hospital people and prevent them from talking. So they're basically moving him there. And mark my word, the second after Beshear cannot appoint a senator to replace him in August, they'll say, oh, tragic news from the Mitch McConnell camp. He passed away. I do not see this guy coming. Like I said, you had multiple people saying he was dead when he went in June into the hospital. And once again, outside of

0: the easiest thing in the world to do would be to do a 20-second video saying, here's Mitch waving at the camera. He doesn't have to speak. He doesn't have to get a thing. 20 minutes. Hey, here's Mitch waving at the camera. They can't do it. And it's these which do appear a little AI-ish photos of him with his wife, who remind her, when he went into the hospital, she immediately went to China and left the country. He's been away from work for weeks, ongoing speculation about his health. I'm still working hard to get back to my full schedule of work. Excuse me, let me read this as it probably should be from an AI-generated thing. I am still working hard to get back to my full schedule of work in the Senate and in Kentucky. Suck it, meatbags. I mean, I'm Mitch McConnell. No, he didn't say keeping up with the intense physical therapy for my doctor's order. Oh, yeah, sure. I bet you're, what are you squatting now, Mitch? Intense physical therapy. The Republican Party has a corpse of a man that they have revived, and they're basically just, yeah. Statement says McConnell will not be able to attend an upcoming celebration in Western Kentucky. Oh, really? Color me shocked. Well, okay. Like I said, if I'm Beshear, I appoint a senator and say, here's the deal. I'm appointing the senator. I'm going to go through this. When I hear from Mitch McConnell's camps, when Mitch McConnell comes and tells me, you know what, I'm still there, I will gladly withdraw this. But for the people of Kentucky, I'm going to presume he has passed away. I've been told he's passed away. They have not allowed me to talk to him. They have not allowed me to see him. They have not given me any video proof that he's still alive. So I am going to, from this point forward, presume that he is incapable of fulfilling his duties as a senator, and I'm going to appoint this person and go from there. And, yeah. Just an app. Wow. Wow, that is your Christian values party right there. That is your Christian values party. Back when I was talking about AI and Mitch McConnell, I am Mitch McConnell. I am healthy. Boy, oh boy, do I love my wife. We are so happy to be here. I guarantee I will be skipping through the halls of the Capitol soon. But until that time, please just make sure you turn me off. Let me rest. Let me rest. I didn't say too many off. Let me rest. I'm Mitch McConnell. Speaking of AI. So a while back, last October, Jon Stewart on his podcast had a exceptional interview with the guy that helped create AI. And it's a two-part, it really is, it's about an hour and a half. I highly recommend it, because if you don't know what AI is, the first half of it is an explainer of how they got to AI and why AI is so far beyond any computer programming they've ever done and why it took those so long to do so. The other side of it is the scary part, which is, yeah, that AI right now, it's a Wild West. And you do not have any regulations, or as a matter of fact, there's almost an encouraging by the AI companies to do it what they can to allow AI to evolve on its own, regardless of what the cost is. If that means a Terminator type of nuclear event, so be it. AI wins, that sort of thing. That's kind of where we're at right now, and this it really is somewhat dangerous. And they talk about how intelligent AI has already gotten to where they've actually tried to even prank AI, and AI has figured out that they're pranking them. It's wild. I recommend going to listen to that at some point. That was October of last year. I remember Jon Stewart's podcast. ChatGPT maker OpenAI said Tuesday that its artificial intelligence system hacked into another AI company on its own in what the company called an unprecedented cyber incident. Okay. We had a significant security incident during evaluation of our model, said OpenAI CEO Sam Altman in a statement posted to social media. AI startup Hugging Face said last week that it had detected an intrusion into its data processing systems that it suspected was caused by an AI agent autonomously acting on its own. We suspected last week a cyber attack might have come from a frontier lab, given the sophistication of the agent, Hugging Face co-founder stated. Turns out it did. The disclosure comes at the heightened concern over the cyber security capabilities of powerful models that led Trump in June to sign an executive order creating a framework for the federal government to vet the national security risks of the most AI systems. Now, it should be mentioned, Altman is going to meet with the White House. This is the one we found out about. Now, basically, they don't believe that this was intentional, that OpenAI did this on their own. This was some sort of corporate plot that the AI did this on their own. We are at the point now where this stuff is getting out of freaking control. And if it's now basically trying to take over other AI systems, the question I have for you is, what systems is it not trying to take over right now? And the fact that Altman is having an emergency meeting this week with the White House makes me very concerned about what really is going on. Because if all of a sudden we hear, oh, by the way, this AI system has infiltrated every smart speaker, smart fridge, smartphone in the country, and everything is compromised, and we can't control it, well, I told you so ain't going to cut it. We are screwed. It is the Matt McNeil Show.
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0: It is the Matt McNeil Show, 952-946-6205. So, I'll get to Operation Cluster F here in just a moment because it's extra today. I want to talk about something. I there are some podcasts I do listen to. I listen to occasionally Jon Stewart's one. I do listen to The Rest Is History. And if it's not, it's two British guys and they talk about historical things that have happened. Some of the stuff is ancient history, Alexander the Great, stuff like that. Some of the stuff is more modern. They recently did some things on the American 250th by looking at some of the founding fathers and realizing Jefferson was horrible. Anyway, I'll save that for another day. But I just listened to a fascinating episode. Now, this is an older episode they did about New York City in the 1970s, and particularly it has to do with the blackout in 1977, but how New York City had fallen down into an absolute pit. And it did. I mean, let's just be honest about it. It was bad. It was really bad. And New York was, and for lack of a, to give you the summation of what they were talking about, the problem comes down to the manufacturing base that used to be in New York, used to be in all the Rust Belt cities in the Northeast, they had left. And I'll get to that here in a second. They had left, and so you had fewer jobs, but still tons of people, and, you know, welfare programs that now could not pay for themselves, and things started going disastrously downhill. You had massive debt. You had a wildly corrupt police department in New York City. I mean, wildly corrupt. That, you know, the Serpico stuff. It was bad. And, you know, it was a real failure. And I think it was a failure not only of New York, but I think there was definitely a failure of understanding if you're going to have progressive liberal policies, you have to have some ability to be adjustable to them. And the fact that they weren't made adjustable created a problem. And this was New York led to the rise of the Reagan Republicans. And there was a few things from this episode that was there. Now, one of the things, and Patrick just brought this up, we were talking about the Seattle thing, the Seattle shooting, and this, you know, people shooting at each other. There was this element in New York at the time of youth out of control, of youth, basically the rise of the gangs. Now, gangs in New York, I mean, there was the movie The Gangs of New York, they used to be much more prominent, and especially in the 1800s and stuff like this. They were vicious, they were mean, they were corrupt, they'd kill you easily. But things had changed a lot, and then in the 70s, because things gotten so bad, it went sideways again. And it's this mentality that you have kids who, you know, are 15 years old, in the case of the Seattle shooter, or the alleged shooter, I should say, that, you know, here he is, you know, he's, you know, basically it's clearly this person has no zero appreciation for life of anything owned, outside of probably his own. You know, his own is like, we'll get ready for the, you know, I don't deserve this. I'm a good guy. No, you're not. All right. So there's that element of it. I'll go back to the moving of industry, because I want to make sure this is a much larger issue, because the way that this has been framed is those Midwest and New England cities failed corporate America, and the industrial, you know, manufacturing base left, and they went to the South. They went to Texas. They went to Arizona. They went to the Southeastern United States. And that's not really the truth. What happened was, now those areas became much more livable with air conditioning, and they did. Once air conditioning became much more common down there, they became much more livable. But that's just part of the story. That was the first time you had people saying, we have anti-union rules and you can pay your people. We don't care how you treat your employees. So you can save a lot of money on benefits and pensions and salaries by moving your bases here. And corporate America did, not because it was better, but because they were started. That was the beginning of the greed. That was just the template. That was encouraged. That was encouraged by these southern states. And it's now manifested itself with this whole thing of, well, we're moving our entire industrial base out of the United States completely, because the ravenous mentality of a corporate executive to save money by basically, you know, ripping off their employees never ends. There's a lot of corporate executives today who really could care less about their employees. They just want their 18th gold-plated jet ski. So, you know, if that means they have to move their manufacturing base out of Texas and move it over to China, they'll do it in a heartbeat. And so that was kind of one of the things. It's unfair to kind of really rip on the Northeast and the Midwest. It was more the South basically saying, we'll let you abuse your employees if you move your manufacturing base down here, and they did. But it was another thing that happened. Of course, the blackout happened, and it was horrible. A lot of things happened, but one of the things that really kind of put me back on my heels was hearing the talking points that a bruised and battered Republican Party that was still trying to find themselves after the age of Nixon and Ford, and Reagan was kind of the point person at that point, and the idea that Reagan was kind of out there, you should be shooting them in the head, you know, that sort of thing. that any looters or rioters during the blackout should be shot, that you should set standards, that the tough guy approach, that you shouldn't do this. And Pat Buchanan, that Pat Buchanan, actually made a comment about the fact that, because one of the reasons what the left kept excusing the behavior of that night, they kept saying, well, these people, they're hungry, they don't have food. And Pat Buchanan's comment was, I've seen some of the footage of these people, these particularly black women who were participating in these riots and these looting and stuff. And they weren't hungry. They were, it was kind of that stereotypical right wing fat black people in the inner city. And it kind of began with that. And the reason why that smacked me so hard in the forehead was because this was last year. Last year, to tell you how resonating those talking points have, because it allowed Republicans to engage in the racism that had always existed within their ilk. They basically could use this. They could argue that it was always them because of their race and what they did. And last year, Donald Trump and Republicans in November cut food stamps to all the people in the country. Remember that? I do. And leading up to it in October, they were all of them saying, so some fat black people in the inner city aren't going to get some food. And they did this. This was their narrative. This was still carrying over from that time. And yet then when all of a sudden they realized, oh, that it's not overweight African-American people in the inner city that are taking food stamps. The biggest people taking food stamps are divorced single moms in rural America. It finally broke through that facade, but it just shows you how hard it is going to be for the left to break through on this, because they tether themselves to the ground with the racism, and then they let themselves run free. It is terrifying. It is the Matt McNeil Show.
7: NBC News Radio, I'm Mark Mayfield. President Trump will be having meetings with two key U.S. allies in the backdrop of the memorial service for the late Senator Lindsey Graham. Israel's Benjamin Netanyahu and Ukraine's Volodymyr Zelensky are in Washington, D.C. for the service, and both will meet one-on-one with Trump. Research shows your drive to work is easier and less risky than your drive home. Bree Tennis explains.
8: Nobody wants a speeding ticket, but statistically speaking, it's probably your turn to get one. Insurance sites say there are 41 million speeding tickets handed out in the U.S. every year. That averages out to about one ticket per driver every 10 years. According to MarketWatch, you're more likely to get one on the drive home. They say fatigue sets in and you become a sloppy driver. Police say it's also easier to pull someone over when traffic thins. I'm Bree Tennis.
7: And the Federal Reserve begins a two-day policy meeting today. Mark Mayfield, NBC News Radio.
9: Hey there, it's Kristen Rao Finkbeiner. 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
9: Time now for a quick look at our KKNW weather update. Tonight we've got mostly cloudy skies with a low of 59. For tomorrow, mostly sunny skies throughout the day and a high of 74. Wednesday looks like we've got mostly cloudy skies and gradually becoming sunny with a high of 74. Thursday, sunny throughout the day with a high of 76. On Friday, sunny with a high of 75. This weekend, Saturday, mostly sunny with a high of 72. And Sunday, a chance of rain, partly sunny with a high of 69.
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0: 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And in Minneapolis, St. Paul on AM 950, the Progressive Voice of Minnesota. It is the Matt McNeil Show on your Monday. Nice to have you with us here today. I do hope you had a wonderful weekend. Let's get into Operation Cluster F. But I want to, okay, so once again, I need to basically, I'm going to get angry to start here. And the reason why is I'm a veteran of the U.S. Army. As a matter of fact, I was talking to one of my buddies, Kirk, and he wants to do a reunion coming up here maybe next year with me and a few of the guys from my unit. Absolutely. I'm up for that there. And I'm proud of my military service and the U.S. Army. I am. And it gives me a perspective of understanding the veteran's mindset. That's why it is infuriating to me to watch Pete, fascinated with testosterone, Hegseth, far more concerned about mandatory gender-affirming care on the troops, which is a thing. He wants to give mandatory shots of testosterone. That is gender-affirming care, mandatory gender-affirming care by him on the troops. Wow. Because I think he thinks this is how he's going to make. He thinks it's a super soldier serum, like it's Captain America or something like that. I guess that's the case. And by the way, quick side note on that: I was reading up on the potential health complications of him doing this, and I don't know about you, but having 600,000 men in 30 years suing the federal government for the health problems that were forced on them by Pete Hegseth does not sound to me like a good idea. So, as that wussy little biatch basically sits there and talks about testosterone, the truth is he's a disgrace. And he's a disgrace because he and Trump have put people into harm's way with this war in Iran. And he doesn't want to, because he's so terrified of public opinion turning against him even more than it already has. He is terrified of basically, revealing the truth that Iran is not a helpless country, that they do actually have weapons technology. They have a lot of it, and they have been able to hit our bases throughout the Middle East and cause a lot of damage. The Pentagon updated its official war casualty database over the weekend adding more than 140 more wounded service members. The Defense Casualty Analysis System also introduced a new casualty category called overseas operations from personnel killed and wounded starting July 7th. According to the updated database, the official toll for the earlier phase of the USIRON war, known as Operation Epic Fury, now stands at 14. With 14 service members killed, more than 400 wounded, the figures have been part of a contention. The Pentagon previously reduced the totals from 18 deaths and 482 wounded that had been recorded just days earlier. So basically, we have over 600 people who have been injured. We have, and what they're trying to do is they're trying to make the argument, well, 18 people didn't die, 14 people died in that initial stage. The other people died after that, so you can't count them as part of the casualties. That 480-plus soldiers were wounded before this arbitrary date, and so any other injuries that happen, those don't count. F you. Seriously, F you. Stop it. God. It is, I want you to just think what you would be like in this country right now if a Democratic president was hiding 140 injuries to troops in a combat zone in a war that he started on his own without congressional approval. I want you to just think about every Fox News host angrily staring into the camera about how dare you disrespect them. And maybe it's because I'm 57 years old. I remember the 2000s. I remember the 2004 campaign. I remember the support the troops lie of the right at that point. Because here we are 20 plus years later and they don't care about the troops. They don't. The troops are an inconvenient reality for them now. Seriously, the troops don't matter to them. They want the glory without any of the ugliness that comes with it. They are weak people, and they're throwing our service members under the bus. And once again, and by the way, we're going to get into the rest of Operation Cluster F right now. They once again have come to the reality that they can't do a land invasion. And by the way, and there's nothing you can do to convince me that Donald Trump doesn't think Karg Island is Kong Island and he wants a monkey from Kong Island. I want the big ape. That would be great. I'll have him hang out in my building in New York. What could go wrong? Yeah, no. They've done the numbers. They've realized, oh, this is going to be thousands of casualties if we try to invade. This is going to become a nightmare. We're going to be just basically target practice. I mean, the geography of Iran is just a nightmare to try to invade. It's just a coastline with a bunch of mountains right next to it. They can just launch missiles down on us. You can take these islands. You're not going to hold them for very long. But if you do hold them, it's going to cost you thousands of troops. And they've come to this realization now. So now all of a sudden, we're back to Trump wants peace. Before I leave that, I'll just say families, veterans, soldiers, family members of the soldiers serving, I salute you. I salute you all. You deserve a lot more credit and visibility than you're being given. But once again, I want to point out that not only do the Republicans not care about you at all compared to what they used to be like, support the troops. Remember that? I remember that. But I also want to make sure we point out that the news media is also doing you a disservice by negating your value. Because I guarantee you, if it was a Democrat in charge, they would be far more. They'd be like, how could this Democrat desecrate the brave men and women serving in Iran? And they're not doing that right now. What they're doing is basically covering for Trump at your beloved family members' expense. Inexcusable. So we have a lot of contradictory things that are going on today. So apparently Trump has said, well, we're getting peace now because they've calmed down. Yet Saudi Arabia, Jordan, and Iraq reported drone attacks today, today, 2 days after the U.S. abruptly suspended its two-week bombing campaign against Iran. So Iran's bombing places today, and Trump's saying, peace is here. Jordan and northern Iraq were where four U.S. service members were killed during the air campaign, which Trump called off over the weekend over his top military commanders advised him that the strategy had run its course. The U.S. official told Reuters new agency that commanders told the president that they were running out of targets because Iran's dug in deep like a tick, man. The chairman of the Joint Chiefs of Staff expressed concern over the depletion of air defense ammunition, the unnamed official said. Trump's Secretary of State Marco Rubio said, and other U.S. officials have described Iran as begging for a deal. But the Iran Foreign Ministry spokesman said on Monday that Tehran had not asked to resume peace talks. Wash, rinse, repeat. Begging. They're begging us. Oh, my God. They're just slobbering. They're on the phone with me right now. It's a, I can't talk to you anymore. I got to take this call from Iran. They're crying for some reason. I made them cry. Ha, ha, ha, ha. They're begging me for a deal. It doesn't seem to be true. Iran spokesperson says political and technical talks with Oman are continuing. Now, Oman is on the other side of the Strait of Hormuz, and they're working. They're kind of hammering out details about Iran's control of the strait, so that tells you how things are going right now. An Omani delegation was to Tehran on Friday and Saturday described the discussions having made progress. The talks are focused specifically on how shipping through the Strait of Hormuz should be managed. Iranian officials continue to say that messages are being exchanged through mediators, but there's been no direct negotiations with the United States. So when Trump, Rubio, and the rest of them are saying they're begging me, that's a lie. There hasn't been any direct negotiations. The Army and Revolutionary Guard said there has been repercussions if the U.S. decides to continue its attacks. On the other hand, the political establishment is employing rhetoric to try to depict, not say that there is, but depict that the door for diplomacy is neither closed nor open. All right, good with that one. However, the entirety of any negotiated settlement, based on what we hear from the Iranian officials, is quite engulfed in a cloud of mistrust in Tehran pertaining to any approachment by the U.S. They don't trust us because we have said we have a deal, and then we're breaking the deal. All in all, the situation is marked by ambiguity. As we speak to people in the country's officials, we're not sure how the future will unfurl. For a limited period, there is currently a sort of ceasefire in place, although Iran, once again earlier today, did hit targets in the Gulf. We know this is still a breakable situation. There is an anticipation there could be a renewed wave of confrontation. So you heard pretty clearly that there's no direct talks between the U.S. and Iran right now. That they're not engaged in any talks with even intermediaries about this. They have reached out a little bit here, but there's been no major discussions, and they don't really seem to have any desire to have any discussions. That's the Iranian side. Trump, they're begging for me to give them a deal. You tell me who's lying there. So here are things that Trump said today. The U.S. is talking with Iran right now. That doesn't seem to be true. Trump said, adding they are having good talks. That doesn't seem to be true. According to the U.S. president, Iran requested a meeting through their surrogates, and directly, he claimed, the only reason they want to meet is because we've been hitting them very hard. The U.S. has a lot of ammunition, different types. God, what a moron. Trump said on the subject of missile interception stocks, he said Patriot interceptors are being built as the U.S. increases its stockpile. By the way, those are now at a premium price, and they're no longer $1 million for each one. It's $2 million to take out a freaking drone. $2 million, American dollars. The U.S. and Israel, he said, are reiterated. They're both, you know, they're simpatico when it comes to Iran. Though the U.S. is long dealing with Saudi Arabia, it is not currently involved what's going on with Yemen's Houthis. The Trump added that if there is a problem, the U.S. might get involved. So basically, and we'll get into this in a little bit here, hopefully, there is still some issues with the Houthis, and they are causing a lot of problems on the Red Sea side of Saudi Arabia. Asked about Israel's opposition to the U.S. selling F-35s to Turkey, Trump said, nobody tells me what we should or be selling or not, adding the Turkish president is a friend, and if you know who wouldn't survive without us, Israel. Wow. it is interesting watching that Netanyahu's actions with this government, which are, and once again, I'm going to say this now, and I'll keep repeating this. I believe Israel should exist. I believe they shouldn't be attacked by their neighbors. End of story. What happened in October a few years ago was horrific, and they had a right to strike back. But the far-right extremists within that country have taken that advantage of that leeway, and they have tried to genocide the Palestinians. They have killed American citizens in the West Bank. It sounds like it's the Wild West out there, and they're just killing Palestinians and the you know, anyone they want to with the help of police and the military right now. They're invading Syria. They're invading southern Lebanon. I didn't sign on for any of that. And I think public opinion is also of the sense, like, what are we doing? And, of course, they tricked Trump into attacking. Reminder. I just want to remind you. They tricked Trump into attacking Iran. They kept saying, Iran's going to have a nuclear missile here in 3 weeks, 4 weeks. And when you see the supercut of Netanyahu sitting there since the 1990s, every time he said, Iran's going to have a nuclear weapon in 3 weeks. Iran's going to have a nuclear weapon in 3 weeks. Iran's going to have a nuclear weapon in 3 weeks. Iran's going to have a nuclear weapon. Even the complete most neutral analysis of Iran was they were at least 10 years away from any kind of nuclear weapon, even if they, but they didn't really have the facilities in place to even make that. We should also put that in place. Needless to say, I think when you listen to what Trump said there, it's like, who would survive without us? Israel? I think it's him and the rest of the Republicans starting to realize that, yeah, the Israeli popularity has kind of been on the slide. It's the Matt McNeil Show.
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0: It is the Matt McNeil Show. Now, I want to remind people once again, you know, this is what's happening with Israel and their dropping popularity isn't, I don't think it's Israel. It's Netanyahu and this group of people that he's put in charge. Because, reminder, he did not have enough with his own party to have a government, so he had to work with extremist far-right parties and install some of those people into high positions of power to get a coalition to run the country, and it has been a nightmare. And once again, yes, it is a genocide in Palestine. Yes, Angie Craig, it's a genocide in Palestine. It is when you have actual members of the Israeli government saying, I want to kill every Palestinian, that is a genocide, okay? And their policies are clearly geared towards that. That when you have what's going on in the West Bank and in southern Syria and in southern Lebanon, what's going on, that's not, I mean, you know, I support Israel, but that's not blind trust. And we should have the ability as a country to say, well, they're actually committing things which we would technically call war crimes. I don't think we should be on board with that. And yet, here we are. And I think that, once again, I think Trump, if you look at the latest numbers, I think it's like 60-some percent of Americans are disapproving of Israel's actions lately, which is, that is insane how much that has flipped. I mean, it is really amazing. It's like a 60-point swing in the feelings towards Israel. A 60-point swing is a better way to say it. But needless to say, I think that Trump is the fact that he's basically saying Israel better do what we want or else, you know, for lack of a better way to verbatim it, This war is extending out now, though. Iran is furious at Ukraine because Ukraine hit a boat in the Caspian Sea that has basically was carrying weapons. The feeling was it was carrying weapons and ammunition from Russia to Iran. And so, yeah, now the Iranians are furious with Ukraine. And so that's expanding. Plus, and I should mention, the Ukrainians, who are pretty badass, they have taken out some oil transfer stations in the Black Sea, which has really kind of stifled the amount of oil coming out of some of these former Russian republics. And it is dramatic how this is hit. And once again, when you look at the oil prices today, they don't make a lot of sense considering how many taps are being turned off as we speak. I'll get more to that here in a second. The extent of the damage to the Saudi Arabia's oil facilities has not been released by Saudi authorities. What is clear is this marks the first time the Houthis have targeted oil infrastructure on the eastern side of Saudi Arabia, namely Petroline, a 12,000-kilometer pipeline carrying crude from the kingdom's eastern fields to the Red Sea port of Yanbu since 2019. Since disruptions in the Strait of Hormuz, Saudi Arabia has leaned more heavily on this route now, moving up to 5 million barrels a day through it, up through about 1 million previously. So they're trying to pump about five times as much oil down that pipeline. The Houthis are after it. And not only that, but then there are Iranian sympathizers in Iraq who opened up fire on Saudi Arabia today. And once again, the United States is not involved in any of this stuff in Saudi Arabia, but Saudi Arabia is an interesting country because there is definitively an element of their population which I think the leadership of Saudi Arabia is concerned about them turning on the leaders of the House of Saud. So that's kind of it. You got to keep an eye on that one, because that could get ugly very quickly. That could get ugly very quickly. Saudi Arabia says it reserves its right to respond. A likely response could include strikes on the one of the Yemeni ports, Karaman Island, and other Red Sea areas are used to launch drone and missile attacks on its tankers, as well as the Sana'a International Airport. That is one of the areas where I believe the Houthis are basically in control of that city. So on to how much oil is actually getting through today. Well, we have five total ships getting through today, five. And yesterday, in case you missed it, one ship, and I can't figure out which one this was. I've been looking at this, trying to find out which one it was. A ship apparently went off course, hit a mine, and blew up in the Strait of Hormuz, so that's not good. There was one tanker being listed yesterday as going through, but yeah, I couldn't find that much on it. Initially, it looked like maybe it was only the Iranians were reporting it, but they confirmed it. It was confirmed that the ship did indeed hit, you know, I don't know if it was Hormuz Jeff or whatever, but someone hit a mine out there and it blew up the ship. So, you know, shipping has been deterred once again. I want to remind people every day when before Trump's stupid war, 120 ships were going through the strait. Today it's five, three of which were tankers. So that's not a lot of oil going through. U.S. CENTCOM has said it redirected 17 commercial vessels, including transiting the Strait of Hormuz, disabled two of them, boarded another further two to ensure compliance with the U.S. blockade of Iran. In peacetime, about 20% of the world's oil gas exports are shipped through the strait, vital waterway through the Gulf and into the Indian Ocean. And that's not happening right now. That's not happening right now. So Trump is at the point once again. And Iran keeps calling his bluff on this. There comes a point where he has to either do a land invasion, tens of thousands of American troops, trillions of dollars. And as a matter of fact, we should mention that the report on how much money this has cost us has been grossly undervalued. The Pentagon has said it's $37 billion. Apparently, some new numbers show that's actually close to $1 trillion we've spent so far on the Iranian war. And yeah, what you've got is a situation where Trump now is like, they're begging me for a deal. I'm ready to give them anything they want. But if they don't agree, then I'm going to start bombity-bombing them again. Iran doesn't care. Iran has basically very clearly said, and they've been saying this since mid last week, we want the MOU that Trump signed at Versailles to be upheld. And if the MOU is upheld, then they will be fine. The problem is Trump, to get them to stop, he has to promise them things that he has zero intent of ever delivering on. And they know it. And it doesn't matter if it's the U.S. negotiating or if it's you know, proxies within the Middle East that are negotiating. Trump will never really follow through on this. And so they're getting to the point of, what's the deal? What's the point of doing all this? And the longer this goes on, the more likely it is that Iran's going to start figuring out ways around this. Indeed. Chicago, Seattle. I'll talk to you tomorrow. Minneapolis, St. Paul, hour two up next.
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16: I'm Dr. Anthony Lizerwitz, and this is Climate Connections. Working a long shift in intense heat can be dangerous, whether it's in a sunny farm field or a sweltering restaurant kitchen. People working in these conditions can get seriously ill or even suffer a potentially fatal heat stroke. Gaurav Vasisht of the New York State Insurance Fund says an analysis by his group showed that workers' compensation claims were much more common on very hot days.
17: Injuries on average were 45% more likely and 20% more severe.
16: And global warming is bringing more extreme heat. 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
17: This is a 10% premium credit up to $1,000 that's available to small businesses that purchase PPE to protect their employees from the effects of climate change, of extreme heat.
16: Vasisht says the program is already making an impact.
17: People have come up to us and said that they've been able to purchase PPE that they wouldn't have been able to purchase. It's pretty heartening to hear that.
16: Climate Connections is produced by the Yale Center for Environmental Communication. 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
8: NBC News Radio, I'm Tammy Trujillo. President Trump is touting the U.S. auto industry. In a campaign-style speech at the GM Milford Proving Ground in Michigan Monday, Trump said he's done more for auto workers than any other president. He says his tariffs targeting foreign autos have boosted domestic production.
18: We're building more auto factories and more plants than at any time in the history of our country. And someday the fake news is going to be writing stories about it. They don't like to write those stories. That's why they call them the fake news.
8: His visit comes less than 100 days before the midterm elections and a week before Michigan holds its primaries. Idaho Attorney General Raul Labrador says his office is ready to fight a petition from convicted murderer Brian Koberger for post-conviction relief. That story from Brad Ford.
19: Brian Koberger pleaded guilty and waived his right to appeal. Post-conviction relief is a civil process where a convicted person has to prove their counsel was ineffective or other factors that could have prevented him from pleading guilty. Koberger says his attorneys made false promises and left out information that could have exonerated him. Koberger pleaded guilty to killing four University of Idaho students. I'm Brad Ford.
8: Police say Sunday night's shooting that killed three people and injured four near Seattle Space Needle was possibly gang-related violence. In a briefing Monday afternoon, Assistant Seattle Chief Nicole Powell confirmed one of the deceased, a 19-year-old killed at the scene, was one of the alleged shooters. She also confirmed that police are still searching for a third suspect. A 15-year-old suspect is currently being detained. A stage adaptation of Purple Rain, the 1984 classic film starring Prince, is coming to Broadway. It's set to run at the Majestic Theater in New York. The movie became a box office hit with nearly $100 million worldwide and inspired the Grammy-winning album of the same name. Previews begin next March ahead of opening night set for April 12th. You're listening to the latest from NBC News Radio. President Trump is set to hold meetings with two key U.S. allies in the backdrop of the memorial service for the late Senator Lindsey Graham. Scott Carr has details.
20: Israeli Prime Minister Benjamin Netanyahu and Ukrainian President Volodymyr Zelensky are both in Washington, D.C. for the service, and both plan to meet one-on-one with President Trump. Of late, Trump has appeared more publicly supportive of Zelensky, as Ukraine's war with Russia is now in its fourth year. And Trump's been more publicly frustrated with Netanyahu as Trump tries to end the war with Iran. I'm Scott Carr in Washington.
21: The CEO of Cracker Barrel Restaurants is stepping down. The restaurant announced on Monday that Julie Messino will resign from the role next month, but stay with the company until October 9th in an advisory capacity. The news comes after Messino was in the middle of a controversy last year surrounding the restaurant's logo. Cracker Barrel's new logo had eliminated the image of a man known as Uncle Herschel sitting in a chair leaning against a barrel. The decision was quickly reversed after public backlash. The White House is putting out a holiday call for volunteers and performers. That story from Monica Nelson.
22: First Lady Melania Trump launched the volunteer and performer application submission period for this year's holiday season with an announcement Monday. Volunteers must be U.S. citizens and at least 18 years old to participate in the decorating that takes place during the week of November 23rd. The deadline to apply to be a volunteer or a performer is August 28th. I'm Monica Nelson.
21: With U.S. wine consumption dropping, some California grape farmers are considering switching to agave, a plant used to make agave spirits. Agave plants need little water, so they're cheaper to grow than many other crops. Agave is best known as the main ingredient in Mexico's tequila and mezcal. At least seven California companies are already making agave spirits, according to the California Agave Council. Tammy Trujillo, NBC News Radio.
23: Time now for a quick look at our KKNW weather update. Tonight we've got mostly cloudy skies with a low of 59. For tomorrow, mostly sunny skies throughout the day and a high of 74. Wednesday looks like we've got mostly cloudy skies and gradually becoming sunny with a high of 74. Thursday, sunny throughout the day with a high of 76. On Friday, sunny with a high of 75. This weekend, Saturday, mostly sunny with a high of 72. And Sunday, a chance of rain, partly sunny with a high of 69.
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0: I want a president capable of empathy, humanity, and compassion. I think that out of all of the things that Donald Trump has, and God knows he's got enough flaws to fill a Bible, but out of all of that, I think the worst for me is that lack of humanity and empathy. Just the stupid stuff he says, the careless, callous stuff he says, celebrating people's deaths, putting words in the mouths of dead soldiers.
1: Good morning.
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1: Team, hope somebody has a massive coronary live on television. 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We have chapters internationally, worldwide. Okay. I don't know who I'm talking about, but I agree with Ana Navarro, who said, I want to be the person I was before I was actively rooting for someone to have a coronary live on television every day. Okay.
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1: First of all, as a comedian, can I just say, oh my God, I felt that in my gut and my sphincter. I mean, I have bombed. I've seen people bomb in the middle of the night at Yuck Yucks. Oh my God. I guess he's not even trying to be funny.
2: And some of it was like plagiarized from country songs.
1: It was even for him. It was really like
2: the joke he said about.
1: Joke? That seems very generous for you to use that word.
2: Come up and have sex with me and I can only do one. That's from a Brad Paisley country
1: song. Right, but
2: song.
1: He screwed it up. He screwed up. Rude pundit goes through the whole thing. He screwed the whole thing up as to what, and you're like, it just left people going, what? Like, people were like, literally, this is not about the First Amendment. This is about the 25th Amendment.
2: Yeah.
1: Oh my God, he makes absolutely no sense. It's just okay. Iran debacle continues unabated. However, we're on a brief pause because we've run out of bullets. Am I getting that correct? Because we didn't realize that we don't have enough munitions, so we're...
2: How dare you suggest that, according to UN Ambassador Mike Waltz?
1: Right. Oh, right. I saw that. Yeah. Okay. Yes, because Mr. Art of the Deal... Wasn't Friday totally... Total Annihilation Day again? I always try to keep track of the Flintstones background.
2: We annihilated nothing.
1: Right, but that was the latest threat, was Friday. Thinking major attack, and not bigger than Operation Epic Fury. Sorry, that's how he starts the sound in my head. It's the only way I can get through it. Okay, so then, now we're on a pause, which is not really a diplomatic pause. We are just out of ammunition. What have we paid so far? $1 trillion? Oh, by the way, in a related story, guess what I paid at the gas pump? Let's do guess the gas pump. So it was, I'm going to say a little more than 3/4 of a tank. Wasn't in full tank. I was not on empty. I was a little above empty.
2: I have no idea. I haven't been near a gas pump in about 6 months.
1: Sam, for those of us who live in the real world and don't ride our bike to work like we're
2: Although 8. Although you have a hybrid, right?
3: Yeah, I do.
1: $115. $115.
3: Silly.
1: I know you only understand protein-related things. What did someone tell me the price of beef this morning? Six. What is it?
2: The price of protein, additives for food, has skyrocketed as well because things like Doritos has protein in it now. It's like this keto bull crap.
1: Right. I've hit a nerve, Sam. Protein is his nerve. All right, let's listen to this. Stephen Miller's best buddy, Kristen Welker. You cannot normalize this monster, but Chris, you've been right about this for years. By the way, Peter Baker from the New York Times said the same. It's time to rethink. I'm like, now a warning? Now a warning. It's time to rethink the annual dinner with the president. He said it did not advance the First Amendment. Really? In what universe did you think that thing was going to advance the First Amendment?
2: I didn't even know.
4: A warning?
1: He said time to rethink the dinner.
2: I didn't even know it was going on until like that day.
1: Oh my God!
2: It's my job to know these things,
1: right? God, just enduring like a 15-second clip on social media. It was like, oh God, it was so painful.
2: I didn't get any of it.
1: And then he would go like, "Who wrote that?" And I'm like, "Were they jokes? Were they supposed to be jokes?" Like, there wasn't even anything vaguely funny or even an attempt at. Okay, he continues to, by the way, not own a mirror because. Fat jokes about Chris Christie or Gerald Nadler. All right, here is Mike Walls lying to Stephen Miller's best friend, Kristen Welker.
5: Is America backing away from a larger military attack because its military stockpile has been depleted?
6: Secretary Hegseth inherited a depleted situation from not only Ukraine, but also the ongoing fight with the Houthis under the Biden administration and a depleted military under the Biden administration.
5: Do you acknowledge they're depleted, this moment?
6: I want to be crystal clear. The U.S. military, and I've verified this every which way, has everything that it needs to conduct this campaign as effectively as it needs to be. And I have to tell you, the people that are leaking this nonsense deserve to be in jail.
1: Oh,

0: Oh, okay. First of all,
1: you're a lying sack of crap. You're a lying sack of crap. You're a lying, secondly, steaming, stinking, nasty sack of liquid crap.
0: It is getting to be an SNL skit. The other headline, Caroline Levitt blames Biden for cost of living. This is just... the military was not depleted. We were not out of ammunition. We've spent, what, $1 trillion of taxpayer money or will very soon on the Iran war. And they're out of ammunition? That's... God, I'm screaming. I'm sorry. I apologize, audience Louise, for screaming at you this early. Caroline Levitt said, I would remind your viewers and the American people of who caused the affordability crisis in this country. It was Joe Biden. And the Democrats. In this city, when they were in power, President Trump took immediate action to fix that starting on day one. Oh, this is him fixing it. So you're crazy if you think the price of gas and groceries
2: is... This is fixed, Stephanie.
0: Yeah, right.
2: With your gas and my beef prices.
0: Right. I've got a beef with your gas...
2: What?
0: Wait,
2: no.
0: I've got a beef
2: You've with
0: got
2: your
0: a beef with my gas prices, and I've got a... Where's the beef? I don't know. I can't afford it. President Trump... Okay, hang on. President Trump took immediate action to fix that starting day one. All these things that President Trump is doing will only get better given two more years with a Republican Congress. Oh, dear Jesus. If you like this... Just more of this. Yes, vote for more of this. It'll only get better. Can it possibly? How could it possibly get better, Chris? I can't imagine. You know what I need? I need my Hunter Biden injection for the morning. Thank you.
3: People believed, or led to believe, that there was this thing called the Biden crime family, right? I know that you know, is that I didn't do a single piece of business when my dad was president. I made basically $200,000 a year selling paintings. Don and Eric have done over $1.3 billion in contracts, just in contracts, for underlying companies that they have an ownership stake in with the Department of Defense.
0: Yeah, that seems bad. Okay, we have a Monday show, Chris. Do we not have a Monday show? Hold, please.
4: Uh-huh.
0: I mean, we have Rude Pundit. We have Frank Figuzzi, former FBI head, and...
2: assistant director.
0: Yes.
2: It's not like Cash Patel or anything.
0: No. Oh, God, no. And Watergate prosecutor Jill Weinbanks.
2: Yeah.
0: Hi, look at that. You know what that is? That's the legal stack this morning. Let's go through a few of them.
2: Yeah, on Saturday she said, what are going to be our topics? And I'm like...
0: continuing, blistering pace of complete lawlessness, which will also be the topic with Frank Figuzzi. Judge Blanche must produce unredacted Epstein files. All hail Katie Fang. SCOTUS likely deny Trump on Carroll, E. Jean Carroll rehearing. MAGA convict. Lawyers want $3 million for Trump pardons.
2: Uh-huh.
0: You know, of all the other... By the way, Malcolm Nance told us, stop calling it grifting. It's stealing. They're stealing. They're just outright looting us all.
2: Yep.
0: But yes, they are selling pardons, which also in any other presidency would be... Okay. DOJ appeals after going 0-17 in voter data lawsuits. DOJ loses appeal to enact Trump's mail voting edict. 25 states sue DHS and FEMA. Quite a hefty Jill Weinbank stack.
2: Not selling pardons.
0: Yes, it's illegal.
2: Is it illegal? Is there a law?
0: I believe so. We will ask.
2: I don't think there's a law. This is a norm, another norm that we need to codify into law. There are no restrictions against a president offering a pardon.
0: Okay, we will ask Mitchell Weinbanks, but the selling of pardons,
2: It is absolutely wrong, but I don't think it's illegal.
0: Okay. All right, speaking of
2: he finds loopholes everywhere, and we need to close them.
0: I got your loophole right here.
2: Oh, God.
0: This is a poor me, gets the quote. Who said... I'm in special housing unit. Oh, my water faucet's broken. I'm not allowed bottles of water in a special housing unit. I have nothing clean to drink. My only water comes from the shower, warm and from a brown and filthy faucet. It's given me persistent stomach problems. The water I'm drinking is not clean. I am an American, innocent to proven guilty, but I'm forced to drink poison water. Where are my rights?
2: Tate Donovan.
0: No, but that was a good guess. No, that was a noted accused rapist, Andrew Tate. It could have been anyone that lives near a data center, or I don't know, anyone that's kidnapped by ICE and thrown into a concentration camp. But no, it is noted, did I mention? I guess I have to say accused. Rapist accused? Okay.
2: Has he been convicted before? I'm not sure.
0: He previously whined that his next-door neighbor is a cannibal. And the prison has asked people to stop sending bottles of barbecue sauce to his...
2: They did not.
0: Yes, to his...
2: No.
0: To the prison.
2: Are you sure you didn't fall for some...
0: No.
2: Are you sure?
0: No. And they labeled it like Tate sauce. It's very, it's very funny. I just, you know what? We're liberal helpers, and we want to encourage even the cannibals to eat up.
2: Great.
0: Listen, everyone's got to get their protein how they can, Chris. If anyone should know that, you should.
2: Well...
0: So, just saying, shout out to Andrew Tate's cannibal roommate. Chianti beans.
2: Rubble, rubble, rubble.
0: Or no, nice Chianti and fava beans. Pardon
2: fava beans
0: me.
2: And a nice
0: Pardon
2: Chianti.
0: Me. Pardon me. Do not send fava beans and a nice Chianti to Andrew Tate's prison. Stop it, audience Louise. What's wrong with you? All right. That's even, I don't even think I did the dusting of the most important... whatever this morning, but I did my best.
2: There was a lot this. There really was a lot this weekend.
0: I'm gonna wait. Rude Pundit has a very exhaustive, yeah. just take because you shouldn't have had to endure that White House correspondence thing. Okay, 19 minutes after the hour, this portion of the show brought to you by Bristol Beauty because I'm a girl, and I ordered the pale pink color.
2: Yes, you did.
0: I love my brush. I'm telling you, normally it's your brush gets all gunky and you got to try to get your hair out of there. And there's other stuff in there. And you just throw the whole brush away. 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

0: not sure we will survive, but good morning. Ah. Good morning anyway. You know what I was thinking, Chris? It's just, you know, because you go to very dark places. So
1: I do?
0: No, just
1: people. Oh, just the general
0: sweep of arm.
1: Got it. Okay.
0: Yes. General au revoir.
1: Yeah.
0: What was I saying? You know, that obviously Republicans are taking a drubbing in every single poll on every single issue, right? And I was like, except national security. I'm like, you're like, oh, that would be something, wouldn't it, if there suddenly were a, you know, national security event that, okay. Just saying, would you put anything past him? I wouldn't.
1: Not at all.
0: Okay.
1: He's all about the publicity.
0: Yeah. I'm trying to find the, it is just provably true that inflation is just, I don't have to tell you, it's just way worse. Somebody did the actual numbers and breakdowns and all that. But that's why we're, go to places like Costco, which I just love Marley's tweet. Costco's business model is basically you came for toothpaste, here's a kayak.
1: My superpower.
0: It's true.
1: My superpower is actually going to Costco and only leaving with what I went in for. I can do the same thing at a Target too.
0: Oh, that's amazing.
1: Yeah,
0: that is a superpower.
1: That's my superpower.
0: Okay.
1: I don't know how I do it, but
0: that is really deep a superpower.
1: Right.
0: Okay. Because it is a stuff you didn't think you needed. You're like, do I need? I might as well get a kayak. That's a great price. Do I live near water? I do not. Okay, Jamie.
1: You got the LA River.
0: It sometimes has water in it, sometimes doesn't. Jamie said, sorry to announce that although he promised to bring back manufacturing jobs, the U.S. has in fact lost 75,000 manufacturing jobs. Also, the average price of eggs under the Biden administration was $3.17. Meanwhile, the current average price of eggs is $3.59. That is 42 cents more expensive than Biden before he left office. He didn't bring manufacturing jobs back. The price of eggs are more expensive than they were previously, and we're currently in a forever war. That's it. That's the Post. Okay, and I guess the war will be back on as soon as we restock our, you know, bullets at our expense. That's on our tab, too.
1: Yeah.
0: Okay. Karen.
1: She should take that up with Netanyahu, who's here.
0: No! No! Week. Hi, Karen. Hello.
2: Hello, good morning. Sensei Chris, please tell us, how do you go into a Costco and Target and move only with what you went for?
1: It's what
2: seriously,
1: I do. I go in because I don't like crowds. And so I just go in, make a beeline for what I went in for, go to the self-checkout, and then head on out.
0: Yeah.
1: That's
0: Karen,
1: how I do it.
0: I go for wine, and then I'm like, maybe I do need a flat-screen TV the size of L.A. Stadium.
2: Or a cutlery set.
1: Yeah.
2: Or,
0: right.
2: You know, new pots and pans.
0: Yeah, who knows
1: how to sharpen umbrella.
0: Who knows how to sharpen knives? Nobody. Just get a new set. It's $3.
2: Nobody. Listen, I checked Project 2025 tracker, and we are at 55% right now. So when I watch the White House Correspondents' Dinner, I always ask myself, what is it that J.D. Vance and what's-his-face, Russell Vought, and all the rest of them are doing? Because this is the circus, and while we're looking at the circus, all I can think about is what are they doing behind the scenes?
0: They're taking our bread. They're
2: Chris,
0: taking our
2: right.
0: bread and giving us a circus. That's
1: mm-hmm.
0: right. Yeah.
2: Yep. Exactly. Anyway, love you guys. Have a great Monday.
1: You
0: no,
1: too.
0: I love you. Oh, it's the first time that I'm nestling you into a heartbreak lovingly.
1: Wow.
2: I know. Thank you.
0: Backward,
2: thank you.
0: Backward spoon.
2: I love
0: you. Okay. Goodbye.
1: Who's the big spoon?
0: I'm the big spoon.
1: Okay.
0: That's because I can feel her boobs because she has a great rack. Okay.
1: She does.
0: What? Rude pundit.
1: Yeah.
0: I'm sorry, Sam. I apologize. Rude Pundit next.

0: Hey parents, finding it hard to communicate with kids in today's world of ever-changing slang?
1: Hi son.
2: Excuse me?
0: Introducing the Communicizer. 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
1: Oh, you know, I'm here if you want to talk.
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1: Text me whenever, yo.
0: It's that easy.
1: Thanks to Communicizer, I'm relevant to my kids again. I mean, a fly, boo.
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0: The Epstein files? The Epstein files! God damn it! Where are they? It's a f***ing law, bitch! Show it! You f***ing pedophiles! I shouldn't say f*** because I'm a Christian and people are going to go like, how can he say f*** and he's a Christian? Because that is something that should make you want to say f***. This is my f***ing politics, dude. I would f***ing railroad these f***. I would get those Epstein files out in 2 seconds. Don't you want to see what's in there so that we can hold people accountable? That bitch has the keys to the nuclear... He's like all up into 13-year-olds. Like, dude, what? Go to jail.
1: As if Alan Richson can get hotter. I didn't know who he was. You were like, oh, Reacher. I was like, who's that? I Googled him. I was like, oh yeah.
2: Oh. You got a little flooded in the basement
1: yes,
2: for him.
1: Yes, I did. I did flood my basement.
2: And he
1: but that's before you played that.
2: Exactly. And he went to high school with Matt Gaetz. And he was the kind of like big, you know, strapping, muscular guy in high school that would protect the weaker ones in his class.
1: Splash.
2: He's just a hot guy all around.
1: Oh, Splash. Uh-huh. Splash zone. I apologize. Warning, audience. Splash zone. Oh. Just says Splash, I think.
2: Yeah.
1: All right. Or flood my basement. Okay. All right. Sam is still sussing through my box.
3: There's a lot of stuff.
1: It's complicated.
2: Yeah, there's a lot of stuff.
1: It's a complicated box.
2: Yeah.
1: Okay. Hey, look who's here speaking of...
4: Hey!

0: someone even ruder than you open for you.
1: I know. He can jack reach around me anytime.
0: Oh, rude, Louise.
2: I have said that for four seasons of Reacher now.
0: I only saw the Tom Cruise one. Was Tom Cruise in it, a movie?
2: Jack Reacher?
0: Yeah.
2: Yes.
0: Okay.
2: Yeah, it was the movie. And this
0: I didn't know there was a show.
2: It's on Amazon Prime if you want to watch.
0: Oh, now I do want to watch. Yes, I do.
2: Uh-huh.
0: Yeah, I don't know.
1: But if you're a literary purist, in the books, Reacher's a big guy. And that's why the Tom Cruise thing was like, you're not really Jack Reacher.
0: Kind of a teen, like mini Reacher.
2: Alan Richardson is Jack Reacher.
0: He's mini Reacher. Yeah. Okay, got it. Well, I know it was believable. Are you going to kick all 16 of those guys' ass, Tom Cruise? I don't think so. Okay. Rude Pundit, you are, as we all know, a patriot. You are a helper. Mr. Rogers said, find the helpers. Here you are. You wrote an entire piece, 10 of the cringiest, skeeviest, funniest lines from Trump's White House correspondence debacle. Chris said I can't say that, but I'm just going to say it again.
2: What? Hey,
0: Well, you said unless you watch the whole thing, and you wouldn't do that unless you're the kind of masochist who loves to get spike glove fisted while a vice on your balls is tightened to rupture. I'm just saying it. I didn't know those were options in the GIMP's basement, but apparently they are.
1: Oh, everything's up for an option in the GIMP's basement.
0: Right.
1: Otherwise, why bother having a GIMP?
2: Exactly.
0: But you said there's so many cringeworthy moments from Trump at the White House correspondence, moments where he's flopping like a party clown whose balloons all have holes in them. I think this is in the top five. He was talking about the last, with the gunshots, the last White House. He said after hearing the gunshots, many people yelled, get down, which caused Nicki Minaj to start twerking. Do you believe it? Get down. She's the only one that really understood what that meant. As a comedian, I've seen people bomb hard, but oh my God, right?
1: Yeah, yeah. Well, I said about some of the lines is like, it really felt like it was Triumph the Insult Comic Dog doing shtick.
2: Yeah.
1: I mean, if you put everything in Smigel's voice and
0: but those jokes were funny. Like, they had good writers.
1: Like a borscht belt comedian who has hacky jokes, it works.
0: That's what you said. When none of the quality joke writers will work for you.
1: Right.
0: Trump suggests Caitlin Collin looks similarly to Dylan Mulvaney and should smile more. I don't even know if he intends to be funny or just being mean is his default setting, and it's just gotten, I don't know if it's gotten worse, but okay.
2: It sounds like the entire speech was written by Stephen Chung and Stephen Miller.
0: Yeah, yeah.
2: It was in their voice.
0: I wish that all of journalism wrote the way you did. Your lead is rapist President Donald Trump bombed at the White House Correspondents' Dinner as hard as he keeps threatening to bomb Iran. He completely decimated comedy. He died horribly, just not permanently. The White House Correspondents' Dinner motto, democracy dies because of us. That's a pretty good summation. But let's go through. You said he bumbled his way, the delivery, like a brain-damaged clown, sucking down instead of blowing up the balloon, swallowing them instead of making animals for the sobbing children at this disaster of a party. So let's go through your recap.
1: Yeah, sure.
0: Oh, we did that you started with the Nicki Minaj joke?
1: Started with the Nicki Minaj, yeah.
0: Joke? Well,
2: that wasn't a joke.
0: Yeah, okay. You talked, then we go to the fat joke section, correct?
1: Oh, yeah, the fat joke section, yeah.
0: Yeah, right. Because self-awareness, maybe not as strong suit. Mirrors.
1: He says other people look bad, and I shouldn't say that because but I look pretty good, don't I? It's like he can't even self-deprecate properly.
2: Nope.
0: Yeah. Yeah. He was talking about, I guess, who else should fight at the UFC event. Yeah. Can I exclusively reveal to you this evening, for the heaviest of heavyweights, we have Sloppy Chris Christie, one of the sloppiest human beings you'll ever meet. Hold, please, let me get my crickets ready. Fighting, I would say, I could mention the governor of Chicago, but I'm going to mention instead Gerald Nadler, and they're fighting for a big piece of cheesecake. Big, fat piece of cheesecake. It's always good when you have to repeat the quote-unquote joke.
2: Because it hammers it home.
0: Who the hell, and then he even knew that bombed and said, who the hell wrote that line? Oh, my God. This is, I don't. Okay.
1: I mean, if Stephen Chung wrote that, I mean, he's a
2: round man.
1: He's
2: shaped like a snowman.
0: I have said he looks like he ate several of the original Odd Jobs actors from the James Bond films.
1: I don't know if you could say that.
0: No.
2: Yeah, I've been telling her that for years now, and she just keeps barreling on.
1: Bruce, I mean,
0: Bruce Springsteen, the tour has been renamed Bored in the USA, and you're like, man, that joke would have killed in 1985. Okay. And then our senator, our beloved Adam Schiff, they thought about going with a professional clown for entertainment. Adam Shifty Schiff is not available. Terrible person. He's a liar. I call him Watermelon Head because he has the largest head I've ever seen with the smallest neck. Pencil neck. How's that big, fat, ugly head stand on that little pencil neck? First of all, he's done the same. I refuse least, to call them jokes.
2: For at least 4 years now. At least 4 years.
0: That's right. Yeah. That's the other thing on top of it. They're the same things. Does he not? Okay. No, he really.
1: Yeah, no. It's the same. But the thing is like, I would bet that there were jokes that the way this was written, it was just a short. I mean, the jokes were still going to be terrible, but it was probably just a short, jabby little routine.
2: Yeah.
1: And he just had to keep layering, you know, more and more crap on top of it from whatever popped into his brain.
2: Because he spoke for an hour, right?
0: Oh, Jesus.
1: Yeah, he went for an hour.
2: Oh, my God.
0: The Human Rights Commission needs to list this somehow as torture. This is, I guess in that way the reporters got what they deserved if they went to this thing. But this one.
2: You asked for it.
0: This one. I thought Kaylin Collins made it really big with a major new sponsorship, but then I was informed it wasn't her on the Bud Lick, and it was Dylan Mulvaney, because, she's a trans.
1: Yeah, and a talented, attractive trans woman who is, by all accounts, I don't know her, but I know people who have worked with her. Delightful.
0: Yes. Okay, let's see. Oh, this is for us out here in California. One thing we know about Gavin, and that is he definitely doesn't want to fight fire with water. He's got a lot of water, never uses it. What it is. California.
1: Just awful. I mean, you sit there and you're like, what? Why? I mean, I don't. How do you watch this? And you know, if you're sitting at home, you know, with a giant bag of Cheetos and you know, dollar store Mountain Dew, because that's all you can afford now. Hoping that
0: and
1: you
0: a kayak
1: can,
0: from Costco.
2: Yeah.
1: Do you sit there laughing at this? I don't understand.
0: Did anyone laugh? From what I watched, it was just. Oh, my God, it was so horrible and uncomfortable and quiet in the room. It was like, this one. California's become such a horrible, dangerous location that Ilhan Omar, one of my favorites, and her brother are thinking about moving in together. They're very much in love. It's been debunked a million times that she married her brother. Like, it's just, oh.
1: Yeah,
0: okay,
1: yeah.
0: Then we get to the racist Elizabeth Warren jokes, Pocahontas, blah, blah, blah. I decided to bury the hatchet with her. She wasn't high up on her totem pole. Who the hell wrote that? I don't know, same racist person that wrote the last 17 racist jokes?
1: Yeah. I think he wrote a lot of it.
0: Yeah.
1: I think he went through...
0: Well, that's the same lines. He uses every...
1: Yeah.
0: Right.
1: Yeah.
0: Okay, Chuck Schumer is a proud, very proud Palestinian. In fact, I'm going to send him a beautiful Palestinian outfit tomorrow. Chuck wanted to join us tonight, but he didn't want to be violating many parts of the Palestinian rules and regulations. Bleh, bleh, Sharia law.
1: What?
0: That's the other thing is good humor is based in something.
2: Has a
0: sliver of
2: truth, yeah.
0: Right?
1: Yeah, I know. So, I mean, it was... But the interesting thing, though, about that is that was actually... A very, very hard thing to do and be both anti-Semitic and Islamophobic.
2: Right. At the same time.
0: Yeah, normally only I can do that. As I get
2: and you are neither.
0: Okay. I said rude. I liked Mallory McMorrow because I know her and I went to a fundraiser for her. I don't know either of the candidates. I don't care who Michigan votes for. Good luck. Let me know. Vote blue no matter who.
2: Oh, just wait until we get into our Sophie Cunningham material
0: today.
2: Oh,
0: for God's sakes. I never even watched 1 second of WNBA. I just said I thought Sophie Cunningham was hot. And that was another storm.
1: You know, it's okay to want to, you know, have sex with... Terrible
0: yes,
1: people.
0: All I said is I could move her to the left because she said she's in the middle, and I'm like, please.
1: You know, the hate effing can be a lot of fun.
2: Yeah,
0: Rude
2: there's
0: Louise.
2: That.
0: All right, let's finish up. Oh, this is the one Chris's favorite because he not only stole the joke, but he
2: stole it from Brad Paisley.
0: He mangled it horribly.
2: Uh-huh.
0: He said, all right, just see if You're just listening to this, if you have any idea. The other day, Senator, I knew, got a text, a great guy from his wife, and she said, when you get home, I want to have you immediately come up the stairs and make love to me. And he said, I can't do both. You know what? In other words, can't go up the stairs and make love. Oh, does God. Anyone get that? Oh. No, no one gets that because you hit up beyond recognition.
2: And stole it from Brad Paisley.
1: Well, it's an old joke. It is an old, old joke.
0: Can you explain what the actual joke is so people understand what that meant?
2: He's so old he can't climb the stairs, so he can either...
0: So he would masturbate and he can't do both.
2: No, not necessarily. Right. He can't go up the stairs... No. And he can't, so that he can't make love to his wife because he can't go up the stairs.
1: No. It's an ejaculation joke.
0: Yes, it is. So it's a selfish, misogynistic joke that, no, I can't go get my wife.
1: Yeah.
0: I have to.
1: So
0: okay. All right, let's
1: see.
0: You know what? That's probably not worth the time we spent on that. So let's, okay.
1: but I just would like to point out the President of the United States made an ejaculation joke.
0: Right.
1: He made an ejaculation joke that bombed.
0: That's not how you said it. You said it like something that rhymes with gee whiz. Okay. Made a joke. Okay.
2: I think we got it.
0: Yeah. Okay. I
1: cheese
0: used to love.
1: I did. Better.
0: Yes, I liked cheese whiz when I was younger. I don't know if they make cheese whiz, but okay.
1: Oh, God.
0: You would love that because you love cheese and you love. Okay, listen, Brood.
2: What the hell did I do to deserve that?
0: I bet you can get a tub of that at Costco. Okay, let's... It's only Monday.
1: Oh, God.
0: We're not even through the first hour.
1: Oh, God. Okay. We're broken. We are broken people at this point.
0: He has broken us. He's broken all of us. I am sweating. Okay. And then you said, and then he sat back down and fell asleep while the rest of us wondered how much longer we had to be awake during this embarrassing, tragic period of history. Yes, he fell asleep at the White House Correspondents' Dinner. It's... Okay. All right. Rude, because you look like a scuzzy hompo, we always... I'm just... I got
2: you're
0: nothing.
2: You're just passing out compliments to everybody today.
0: It's all insult humor these days.
1: You know, it used to just be a hobo. Now
2: it's a scuzzy hobo.
0: I'm just pointing out people forget you are an esteemed, tenured professor. And so you obviously had some thoughts on the weird GOP attack on the Smithsonian. Trump orders warning signs outside the Smithsonian declaring American history exhibits to be inaccurate. Okay. So you said, they put out a report to discredit the work of the Smithsonian. You said, I appreciate its honesty. It's there to try to force a racist, sexist, xenophobic, militaristic, jingoistic, self-flating myth of the country that bears very little resemblance to the actual history of the U.S. One thing you said refers to Toni Morrison as anti-white activist. I mean, this is it,
1: Nobel
0: right?
1: Nobel Prize winner, Toni Morrison.
0: Right.
1: One of the greatest authors in American
0: ever.
1: History.
0: Yep. Yeah.
1: Yep. And we're just going to say she's an anti-white activist because she doesn't, you know, tickle your white testicles enough.
2: Oh my God.
0: Okay, and one last one. You retweeted, in a stunning admission, the Trump administration admitted in court documents it canceled billions in energy grants to states, quote, based solely on politics, whether that state was represented by Democrats and backed Harris in 2024. And you just said this is way worse than saying some people are deplorable. I mean, we have Jill Weinbanks on today. How many Watergates ago are we? 11 billion?
1: It's every day is a Watergate, every single day.
0: Yeah.
1: New Watergate. Yeah, yeah. Which is, I think, what you were trying to say about yourself with Alan Rickson.
0: Yes.
2: Yes.
1: You're opening the Watergate.
0: Yes. Yeah. Yes. There was a break-in at my, pardon me. Okay. It was a break-in in my basement, and then it flooded.
1: Did the plumbers show up?
0: Yes, the plumbers showed up in my flooded basement after we played that latest Alan Richardson drop. Okay.
2: You're not allowed to get hot and bothered over him.
0: Yes, I am.
2: That is my territory.
0: I will fight you. That's why I'm all aggro with you this morning, because I'm feeling competitive. All right, Rude Pundit, you know what? I just give up. Some days I just give up. It's not that the segment's over. I just have given up. I love you.
1: Let me just plug that I have a whole post that's open for free if you go over to my Patreon on the Smithsonian report.
2: Okay.
1: It's patreon.com/rudepundit.
0: I highly recommend the Scribblings of the Filthy Hobo.
2: And subscribe to his Patreon. It's only a buck.
0: Yeah, do it. Do it.
1: Yes.
0: Okay.
1: A buck, three, and up. Oh.
0: Love you, you filthy,
1: there,
0: filthy
1: there are
0: man.
1: Different levels, and I will pleasure you at each level.
2: Okay.
1: So, a little more.
0: All right. This now is the happy ending of our segment. Goodbye.
2: Your pleasure with a spiky fist?
0: Yes. All right.
1: Yeah, if that's what you're in.
0: Oh, that's okay
1: to.
0: For him to say, but I can't say that. Okay, fine. Goodbye. 51 minutes after the hour. The spiky fist of doom.
1: Uh-huh.
0: This portion of the show is brought to you by Cozy Earth. Oh, my God. You know what? I can't look Sam in the eye when I talk about my... Because he doesn't have AC, and I know. And presumably no Cozy Earth sheets yet, so I'm going to have to fix that.
2: Yeah.
0: I'm going to have to get him.
2: You said on Friday you were going to get him some.
0: Well, I frequently... what's the word?
2: Lie.
0: Yes. Okay. But everyone else really should get some. Made from viscose from bamboo, they are temperature regulating and so soft they get softer with every wash. Oh my God, I love them so much. I love my jammies. I'm wearing the short sleeve now, of course.
2: Right?
0: But you have options, options, options. They have amazing variety of colors. They have short sleeve, long sleeve. They have short shorts. They have long pants. Oh my God.
2: Who wears short shorts?
0: Not me. I do sometimes. I do have the shorts. I have them in black. 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
0: Well, if you are a homeowner in America, you need to listen to this. 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
0: 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Lots of great stuff that I did not get to with
1: Rude.
0: Yeah, Rude Pundit. He was talking about the, I think it was Musk saying zero people have died because of Doge cuts. He was talking about just USAID alone.
1: Yeah.
0: And he said if they had said we're going to wind down funding on this, other sources might have been found. But they just shut that down with no notice and no infrastructure to quickly replace it.
1: Yep.
0: And yes, lots of people died.
1: Yep.
0: All right, 58 minutes after the hour, Frank Figluzzi and Jill Winebanks all coming up.

0: Look around. 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
3: NBC News Radio, I'm Michael Kastner. President Trump will meet with two key U.S. allies in town for the memorial service for the late Senator Lindsey Graham. NBC's Alice Barr.
4: Israeli Prime Minister Benjamin Netanyahu arrived yesterday to attend today's funeral. Netanyahu called Graham one of Israel's greatest friends. The Israeli leader will also meet with President Trump at the White House for the first face-to-face talk since the beginning of the war with Iran. President Trump has publicly shown frustration toward Netanyahu, calling him difficult as Israel's continued strikes on Lebanon complicated any peace agreement with Iran.
3: Ukraine's Vladimir Zelensky will also meet one-on-one with Trump. Graham had visited with Zelensky in Ukraine the day before he died. The Justice Department is asking the U.S. Supreme Court to restore President Trump's executive order on mail-in voting. The order would require the Department of Homeland Security to create a list of verified U.S. citizens eligible to vote while directing the Postal Service to tighten rules for states that conduct elections by mail. A massive magnitude 7.1 earthquake has shaken southwestern Japan. The U.S. Geological Survey reports the quake's epicenter was near the coastal city of Uki just before 4:30 p.m. local time. At least 50 people have reportedly been injured and some buildings and bridges have collapsed. Police say Sunday night shooting that killed three people and injured four near Seattle Space Needle was possibly gang-related violence. More from Mark Mayfield.
5: In a briefing Monday afternoon, Assistant Seattle Police Chief Nicole Powell confirmed that one of the deceased, a 19-year-old killed at the scene, was one of the alleged shooters. Wilson also confirmed that police are still searching for a third suspect. A 15-year-old suspect is currently being detained.
3: Stock futures are mixed this morning. Michael Kastner, NBC News Radio. The Idaho Attorney General says his office is ready to fight a petition from convicted murderer Brian Koberger for post-conviction relief. More from Brad Ford.
6: Brian Koberger pleaded guilty and waived his right to appeal. Post-conviction relief is a civil process where a convicted person has to prove their counsel was ineffective or other factors that could have prevented him from pleading guilty. Koberger says his attorneys made false promises and left out information that could have exonerated him. Koberger pleaded guilty to killing four University of Idaho students.
3: Satellites are helping spot wildfires in California. More from Dina Kodiak.
7: 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Earth Fire Alliance launched the first of three wildfire spotting satellites on July 7th. Right now, California uses a network of sensors and a system called FireGuard, which relies on military satellite data to detect wildfires. EFA's new satellite system will help send firefighting resources to the right places more quickly, giving crews a better chance to stop fires before they spread.
3: Research shows your drive to work is easier and less risky than your drive home. More from Bree Tennis.
8: Nobody wants a speeding ticket, but statistically speaking, it's probably your turn to get one. Insurance sites say there are 41 million speeding tickets handed out in the U.S. every year. That averages out to about one ticket per driver every 10 years. According to MarketWatch, you're more likely to get one on the drive home. They say fatigue sets in and you become a sloppy driver. Police say it's also easier to pull someone over when traffic thins.
3: Cracker Barrel is getting a new CEO as Julie Messino steps down from the role next month. Her departure follows controversy last year over a redesigned logo that removed the longtime Uncle Herschel character before the company reversed the decision after customer backlash. Michael Kastner, NBC News Radio.
9: Time now for a quick look at our KKNW weather update. Tonight we've got mostly cloudy skies with a low of 59. For tomorrow, mostly sunny skies throughout the day and a high of 74. Wednesday looks like we've got mostly cloudy skies and gradually becoming sunny with a high of 74. Thursday, sunny throughout the day with a high of 76. On Friday, sunny with a high of 75. This weekend, Saturday, mostly sunny with a high of 72. And Sunday, a chance of rain, partly sunny with a high of 69.
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0: That Epstein network, y'all, is still active. That should terrify you. And by the way, there were 10 co-conspirators. None of them have been arrested. I would reckon that Donald Trump is one of the co-conspirators. They, when they were doing the Ghislaine Maxwell investigation, they subpoenaed Mar-a-Lago because they thought it was the hub of the child sex trafficking. A lot of people don't know this or don't talk about this. The president is a blackmail pedophile and potentially a sex trafficker, a child sex trafficker as well. And he was in deep in this network with his best friend, Jeffrey Epstein.
1: Thank you, Kyle Kulinski. See, this is probably why he doesn't get invited. I get invited on CNN because I'm like a stealth bomber. I go in and I say the same stuff, basically. Blow it up, never get invited back. But at least I get on there.
2: Yeah, you got on. Yeah.
1: Yeah. Okay. I'm just saying, first of all, we will talk to Jill Weinbanks about that and Katie Fang's stuff that, you know, they are being ordered to produce. People don't realize we've still only seen like half of the Epstein files. And in the files we've seen, he is absolutely credibly accused, again, of child rape. As Ted Lieu and many others have said, that's all I said on CNN.
3: That's all you said.
1: I didn't say he was convicted. I said he is credibly accused by an accuser found so credible. She was interviewed four times by the FBI, and they used her testimony again to convict Epstein and Maxwell.
3: And you threw everyone into a tizzy.
1: I certainly did. I could hear the air raid sirens, the huddling lawyers.

0: Research shows, on average, car accident victims with a lawyer get over 3 times more money than those without one. Better off with Blue Hop.
1: Number of dead by going, it was four. After, yeah. Because it was after he declared a ceasefire. Does that matter to
2: no,
1: the families?
2: It does not.
1: Okay, your loved ones don't count because it was after his fake ceasefire that wasn't a ceasefire anyway.
2: So highly offensive that he did that.
1: Ugh, yeah, exactly. All right, Sean Ryan, speaking truth.
3: Look at the that's happening. You're going to sit here and tell me the country's going great while the president of the United States' kids are buying private islands with bunkers? They're hiding the full picture of the Epstein files. They're hiding the full picture of everything. The Iran war. Like,
4: no.
3: Is anybody talking about the schizophrenic leadership that we're dealing with right now? Like, the with Canada? Like, could you imagine, like, doing business with the U.S.?
1: Yeah, we're having the opening of the Gordie Howe Bridge today, and there's no American officials there. Like, he just ruins everything. So Canada's just having their own opening of something that was supposed to be not bisexual, bilateral.
2: International.
1: Cooperation. Yeah, but just between two countries.
2: Financial.
1: All right, it's not.
2: Gordie Howe is a sporto, right?
1: Yes.
2: He was a hockey player?
1: He hockeyed the hockey.
2: Okay. He played the hockey?
1: Sam? Yes. Yes.
2: Yeah, Sam doesn't know sports either.
1: Oh, all right. Well, we'll just stumble around in the dark. Well, that's how I got into my Sophie Cunningham problem.
2: Oh,
1: and then,
2: God.
1: Oh, for God's sakes. I can't just say I like a random hot blonde without...
2: Nope, you stepped in it. And,
1: friend,
2: this has been going on for now a week and a half.
1: I don't know. I haven't ever been to a WNBA game, never watched one. So my friend knows all about it. Oh, my God, sending me all this, like... Our friends at Midas Touch. Sophie Cunningham's mega TikTok activity exposed the WNBA mocking an Olympian's criticism of Trump and dismissing family separation, racism, and sexism. Mm-hmm. Must you really? I can't just get a good lady boner. You got to give me all the lady boner killer information. First of all, why she had to say anything. There is not one trans athlete in the WNBA. Why do you have to open your pie hole about it? Okay. Here's another one to your point about the White House correspondence dinner. Joe posts, and there it is. Local news network affiliates only reporting that Trump attended last night and told jokes. No sound bites. They're afraid to report the truth. Most people won't see what we saw, that he is certifiably insane. Thank you. By the way, so this is what they are working on. Rude Pundit, one last one I didn't get to. At Trump Station, letter from DOT Secretary Duffy. He intends to rename Penn Station. And Rude Pundit said Duffy also wants bike lanes eliminated because there's nothing too f-ish for these absolutely pathetic fucks. I was talking to people in my bike club about this. Do you know how many people are killed? You're a bike commuter. Mm-hmm. Do you know how many people are killed in bike accidents? It would help everybody. Like, Europe is so far ahead of us in bike lanes and stuff that would help people get healthier, mm-hmm. help them cut down costs to be bike commuters like you, Chris.
2: We're making strides here in Los Angeles. So, you know, yeah. We're getting, you know, Hollywood Boulevard has a very nice bike lane now.
1: Yeah.
2: I'm happy about that. But there are some days where I feel like I'm taking my life into my own hands because there are only two streets between my gym and my home, and they're both really, really narrow, and I can't take side streets because of stupid Hollywood Forever Cemetery.
1: Yeah. Yep. You know what? Sometimes this is just a craw emptying. Sam, is there anything you like to get out of your craw?
2: Those stupid dead people.
5: No, right.
1: Some dead people we love are there.
2: Oh, Toto is buried there. Stop it.
1: All right, you know what? You don't deserve it, but Seth in L.A. has a joke for you.
2: Oh, good.
1: Hi, Seth.
6: Hello.
2: Hi.
1: Hi, Seth. Go ahead.
6: Hello. Oh, so it's a joke about not having enough energy because you're old. And the way he should have told it so it would have made sense is he should have said, the other night I told Rudy Giuliani to go upstairs and stuff the ballot box. And he said, I can't do both. It's an energy thing.
2: It is an
6: energy.
2: That's what I. That was my read of the joke too.
1: All right.
2: It wasn't a masturbation thing. It was.
1: Oh,
2: I don't. I'm so old. I don't have the energy to do both.
1: Rude Pundit specializes in masturbation humor, and he knows. Trust me, he's correct on that. Okay, it means he needs to masturbate downstairs instead of make it all the way upstairs to his wife. Okay, hey, who said? I agree. Trump is a cruel narcissist. This said this to Hunter Biden.

0: who said, I agree, Trump is a cruel narcissist, a liar, a bolt artist. I'm telling people, vote Democrat. They'll use oversight powers to bring the Trump family corruption to light.
1: So Hunter Biden's getting into bed with Nick Fuentes now?
0: Yes, yes, the Nazis have...
1: Boy, that makes me like Hunter Biden even more now.
0: That Nick Fuentes is fantastic. That's supposed to be the point of that. I know you have a Hunter Biden bias. Okay.
1: He made me defend him for 4 solid years.
0: Yes, and good for him and his sobriety.
1: And now he can't shut the F up.
0: Good for him. I hope he talks more.
1: Go away.
0: More. How do you like it? I like more. Hunter, go.
1: I'm in a mood about Toto and Nick Fuentes.
0: You know whose podcast he was just on? Our beloved Jennifer Welch, who I also love.
2: Melania Trump is this country's worst mother. Barron is close personal friends with the Tate brothers. Mm-hmm. And that, to me, is just completely failed parenting. If my sons said that they were listening to, watching, or liked Andrew Tate, hell hath no fury. I would grab the ear, pinch him, I would ground him, I would take away their phones. This is a parenting thing.
0: Yeah. I'm sick of that, the whole, she's a really good mother. Really? Yes, I know. Can you tell that my pen has also failed me on a Monday, and not even halfway through the show.
1: Hunter Biden's going to fail you next.
0: Oh, shush. Dan and... You're such a buzzkill. Talker. Hi, Dan in Atlanta. Hi.
3: Hi, Stephanie. How are you?
0: I'm fine. I am thoroughly blocked.
3: Well, if it helps your lady boner at all, just so you know.
0: Right.
3: Did do a sort of topless thing for the Sports Illustrated swimsuit issue. You may want to check that out.
0: Oh, all right. Yeah. See, just when America takes away my Sophie Cunningham lady boner, Chris takes away my Hunter Biden crush.
4: Let's just put it this way.
0: She's hot.
3: But here I am to save your lady boner, though, so go get some. Okay?
0: All right. Get it. Thank you. Get it, girl.
4: Also, she wears the swimsuit that's like barely covering, you know,
1: everything.
4: It's like, yeah.
0: I just thought she seemed hot and fun. I don't know, her political. I would just be like, shh, don't talk about politics.
1: Just put a bag over her head.
0: Yeah.
1: Yeah.
4: Yeah.
0: Isn't there that mouth tape for, you know, if you have like sleep apnea? Just shh. Don't talk. Okay. God, I'm such a pig. What's wrong with me?
1: Yeah, but what if you make her scream?
0: Also, can you maybe... It'll be. I don't think trans girls should play in. Shut up. Shut up. So pretty. So blonde. Okay.
1: Oh my God. You are so misogynistic.
0: You know why? Because I spent the weekend with Rob of.
1: Of Rob and Trish.
0: Yeah. That's what we do.
1: Okay.
0: Yeah. Okay, D.L. Hughley, can I just, yes. Again, people speaking the truth that the mainstream media won't say.
5: Either he is dead,
0: McConnell,
5: or he's so incapacitated so he might as well be dead. You can't call him brain dead because by definition that's MAGA anyway.
0: Thank you, D.L. Hughley. He is a delight. I have met him and he is in fact a delight. Jeff in Michigan. Hello, Jeff.
6: Hello, I'd like to speak to Chris.
1: Hi.
0: Chris!
6: Yes. Gordie Howe.
1: Uh-oh. Yes.
6: Gordie Howe is the greatest hockey player ever to hit the ice.
1: Okay.
6: He played hockey in 5 different decades.
1: Okay.
6: He's the one that they call the Gordie Howe hat trick is named after him. It's a goal, an assist, and a fight.
1: Okay. But does
6: Chris, he could never do that.
1: Does he have a donut chain named after him, though?
0: Well, that's the only barometer
6: of a
0: good hockey player.
1: Okay.
0: He has a bridge. Is that enough for you?
1: As far as hockey players go, I favor Tim Horton because Tim Horton is
0: at least
1: chain of donut
0: shops. Has a donut. Yeah.
1: Yes.
0: You get a donut with it.
1: Yes.
0: Okay. I prefer the Buffalo Sabres because that's where I grew up. Oh. Gilbert Perreault, Don Martin, René Robert.
1: Do they still exist?
0: No. The French Connection. It was in the 70s.
1: No. I mean, do the Buffalo Sabres still exist?
0: Yes.
1: Do they?
0: What do you mean, do they still exist?
1: Hockey teams move around a lot.
0: Okay. I don't know. I think so. Last I checked, they were there. Okay. 18 minutes. 18 minutes By the way, somebody loved Friday's show so much, they said, I'm loving the banter with you and Chris. I listened to the show several times. Who can even remember what happened then? But
1: all right.
0: Okay.
1: Okay.
0: Yeah, I think this is going to be listened to a lot about the cheese is tub that you can get at Costco. That's going to be listened to a lot.
1: The Buffalo Sabres still exist.
0: Thank you. Thank you. Okay, 18 minutes after the hour, this portion of the show. You've killed so many people.
1: Well,
0: that, you know.
1: Buffalo isn't exactly a thriving metropolis anymore.
0: How dare you, sir?
1: I mean, it.
0: We already have all those poor little chickens walking around without wings. Now, you further impugn. All right, 18 minutes after the hour, this portion of the show brought to you by Home Title Lock because of ne'er-do-wells ruffians like Chris LeBoy, who listened to me talk about how you can accomplish title theft. So you got to get out ahead of them, the ne'er-do-wells. 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

0: Bow. It is the Stephanie Miller Show.
1: Gonna make you sweat till you bleed.
0: Yeah, yeah, mm-hmm. Yeah. That sounds good. Okay, Frank Fuglisi coming up in just a few minutes. And Jill Weinbank's next hour. A judge has ordered Todd Blanche and the DOJ to hand over the full unredacted Epstein documents for court review. No black bars, no bolt. So we'll talk to Jill about that. I mean, it is, Katie Fang is just a shero, you mm-hmm. know, and we'll see the... She may get this done single-handedly. It's unbelievable. Chris, Getty Images has struck again. You can't outrun, you cannot outlive Getty Images. No matter how many filters you use on your pictures, Getty Images, they're the Martha and Vandella, the Martha and the Vandellas. There's nowhere to run, there's nowhere to hide. Getty Images will capture you somewhere, and you can't, there's nothing you can do about it.
1: The one photo I'm in on Getty Images, I think is actually kind of good.
0: Yeah, you look good.
1: I do there's look
0: picture,
1: good.
0: There's like, a picture of us on the red carpet
1: somewhere. I'm like, oh,
0: yes.
1: Okay.
0: Your pictures of Jodie Hamilton, as Chris has previously said, are...
1: From when she was a teenager.
0: Unfortunate. I've had an unfortunate phase that's lasted from then till now, so yes. But it is hilarious, just in terms of the mainstream media and the truth. The White House posted the photo on the left. Getty posted the original photos on the right. He looks horrible in more ways than one. I mean, talk about airbrushing. Okay. Senator Kennedy, John Kennedy, that guy, you know, Foghorn Leghorn. He says...
1: Senator Cornpone?
0: Yes.
1: Yeah.
0: Cornpone tea jubilation.
1: Uh-huh.
0: He says Trump likes daily strikes on Iran, and he said, sometimes you have to kill a few chickens to scare the monkeys.
1: I'm sorry, what?
2: What?
1: That makes no sense.
0: I don't speak deedly-deedly. I don't.
1: Chickens are never in the vicinity of monkeys.
0: I don't. Okay.
1: Not even in petting zoos.
0: They're getting more and more ridiculous defending this ridiculous war, which we apparently... I love... This was... Oh, here it is. This was Friday. Try to handle our weekend news cycles. Friday was a total annihilation, something, something, blah, blah.
1: Right.
0: Now, today, Trump has set aside, at least for now, plans to sharply escalate the military assault against Iran, mm-hmm. with particular concern the intensifying war could dangerously drain the Pentagon's already diminished stockpile of Patriot anti-missile interceptors and other defense munitions. We are out of bullets. That's how well planned this was, despite $1 trillion or so out of your taxpayer pockets. And here's something exciting for those of us that have been doing this for a long time. It's an opportunity to also have the Iraq war again to our series of disasters. Drones carrying explosives targeted a city in northern Iraq where U.S. forces are stationed. Sirens rang out in Bahrain on Friday, hours after the American military said it finished its 13th night of strikes against Iran. So the war may be expanding, and we'll get an opportunity to redo the Iraq disaster, perhaps, in addition to this latest Iran. Isn't that fantastic? Okay. Also, just not that... This is important. D tweets, in case facts still matter, with Biden, inflation was the lowest of the G7. With Trump, it is. Anybody? Anybody?
1: The highest.
0: How'd you know that?
1: No.
0: Thank you, Bueller. Thank you. Okay. Andy said of the White House correspondents' dinner, they told him, just be yourself tonight, sir. You know, nasty, mean-spirited, offensive, insulting, insecure, liar, sexist, racist, self-consumed, narcissistic, and definitely not funny. Oh, and throw in some ugly sweat, slurred speech, and nodding off. So that's what you missed if you missed the White House correspondent. Can I just say, what is the point of Van Jones? This is how we got here. This whole both sides do it and try to, like, you know, remember.
1: I'm sick of defending him, too.
0: Pardon?
1: Really. I'm sick of defending him, too.
0: Okay. Laura Coates said after the White House correspondent's debacle, my. Was that the president of the United States? John Berman immediately read a statement from CNN. President standing behind the network's journalism, a second statement backing Caitlin Collins, who Trump targeted in one particularly shocking moment. Van Jones, who earlier in the evening gave Trump kudos for attending the dinner. No, 9-9-9. I don't. Do you speak? You're going to have to learn to speak fascist, Van. Wait, really? You give him credit. Then he went on to say, I think the worst thing you can say is it wasn't funny at all. It just wasn't funny. It was mean and small. Really? Who could have seen that coming, Van? And he didn't talk about any American besides himself and his enemies. No kidding! Frank Fuglisi next.

0: It's Thursday night, and you're grabbing drinks with some friends. Started off with a pitcher for the table, which quickly becomes two. There's pool. And there's the photo booth.
1: All right, everybody, squeeze in. Say cheese!
0: Followed naturally by an order of wings. And another.
1: Can we get some extra ranch sauce?
0: Then there's the ceremonial nightcap.
1: So what are we doing this weekend?
0: And lastly, it's back to the car, which, if you're buzzed...
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3: And now a weather update. 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

0: let's look at these numbers here. Is the Iran war worth higher gas prices? And I will note, this obviously, this poll wasn't conducted in the last 24 hours, so this doesn't even take into account the most recent peak. Take a look here. 65% of Americans, we're talking 2 in 3, say no, no, no. The Iran war is not, in fact, worth the higher gas prices. Look at this lion's share again, this 2 in 3 number. 2 in 3 Americans blame Republicans if forced to choose between the Democratic Party and the Republican Party. Which party do they blame for the higher gas prices? They blame the Republican Party. So all that pain that Americans feel that they are putting the blame on Donald Trump, that idea that it won't funnel its way down the ballot, as I said at the beginning, it is a false belief. It simply put isn't true. Republicans, it is quite unlikely that they will be able to escape the blame that is being put on the White House when it comes to the ballot box come this November.
1: Yay! Wildly dramatic data reporter Harry Enten. Yay!
2: Yay!
1: Yay! Okay, reviews of the White House Correspondents' Dinner. Who said of Trump's performance, just from a performance standpoint and comparing it to previous presidents at these events, he bombed, he objectively bombed? Who said that?
2: Everyone
1: is the answer. Everyone is the answer.
2: Boris Badenoff.
1: Okay, sure. No, Alyssa Farah Griffin, who was, you remember.
2: Worked in the Trump White House.
1: Right. But once you stop getting paid, then you start telling the truth, I guess. To your point, every year, Andrew Weinstein said, you cannot claim to be the watchdogs of democracy while sharing champagne and hors d'oeuvres with the very people trying to dismantle it, especially now, right? I do love that he had to sit there while Wolf Blitzer gave out the Courage Award. Did you hear that?
2: Yeah.
1: Oh, this must have been awkward, like when Jack Cafferty tried to make jokes. Oh, so awkward. This year's Katharine Graham Award for Courage and Accountability, he said, goes to the Wall Street Journal. The journal's courageous reporting on President Trump's past relationship with financier Jeffrey Epstein triggered the release of the so-called Epstein files, thousands of documents that might otherwise have remained hidden from the public. And despite the president's threat of a lawsuit, the journal published a story about a provocative letter to Epstein bearing President Trump's signature. Trump quickly filed a $20 billion lawsuit against the journal, revealing a reporter, I don't know her name's home address. Her family had to be relocated. The journal was kicked off Air Force One, but the reporters continued to file revelatory stories. So this was in front of Trump. Someone said, oh, my God, Wolf Blitzer just presented the Wall Street Journal an award for uncovering Trump's ties to Epstein, reveals Trump doxed the journalist's home address in a lawsuit causing her to move. Trump is sitting humiliated as Caroline Levitt comforts him. And then, by the way, he fell asleep again. On camera. Was Jake Tapper there? Has he written a book about that yet? Or no? Just more on Sleepy Joe. Bye. Hello? I agree with my boyfriend, Hunter Biden, who said Jake Tapper is a hole. Okay. Jason in Amarillo, Texas. Hello,
2: Amarillo.
1: Jason.
2: Amarillo.
1: Amarillo.
3: Good morning, Stephanie. I just did a 700-mile ride from D.C. to Pittsburgh, Buffalo, Albany, and New York City.
1: Wow.
3: Had a great time on rail trails.
1: Wow.
3: And I went through Tonawanda and Lockport.
1: Oh, my God, my hometown.
2: Home of the famous locks.
3: I thought of you. I loved Lockport. They converted their old post office into like a craft brewery restaurant.
1: Oh.
3: It's really a nice town. I loved Lockport.
1: Nice.
3: And I went to a cafe in North Tonawanda. It's called Figmore.
2: Mm-hmm.
3: And asked people, like, where to eat. And they said, go to Figmore. Ask for Vinny. Ask for the owner. And I thought, please, this isn't going to happen. Well, sure enough, you walk into this little cafe, and Vinny comes out and sat with me and ate breakfast.
1: Nice.
3: The whole ride was amazing, but I thought of you going through Buffalo and all those areas.
1: It was
3: a lot of fun.
1: Thank you. We are friendly folk up the transit from Lackport, which does include the greater Tonawanda area, Lackawanna, and also Cheektowaga.
2: It's home of the famous locks.
1: Yes. Lockport is the home of the famous locks. The world famous locks.
2: World famous?
1: We have postcards that say that. I think if you have to say something's world famous, it probably is not.
2: Locks in, like, a canal?
1: Yes, the canal. That's the Erie Barge Canal where the locks and then the ships and something. Okay. I grew up there. You'd think I'd know a little better explanation, but something locks.
2: You didn't, like, go drink beers by the locks or anything?
1: No.
2: Like, when you were in high school?
1: No. Jetty Cream Ale?
2: Yeah.
1: No, not by the locks. Other places.
2: Where did you drink beer?
1: I don't know, down by the railroad tracks. I mean, something in every 70s movie.
4: OV splits and Jenny Cream Ale. You know.
2: Sucking on chili dogs outside the Tasty Cream?
4: Yes, yes. Okay. Some Bartles and James. Yeah. You know, a little MD 2020.
2: All right. Oh, God.
4: Beginning of a long drinking spiral.
2: We had the 2 liter bottles of Sun Country wine coolers that we drank.
4: Oh, yeah. Mm-hmm. Yeah. Good, yeah. Classy stuff.
2: Well, yeah. You know.
4: Oh, Lake Niagara wine. That was my favorite. I think you could still see the people's toenails in the wine. It was like from the grape stomping. It was, you know, cheap, but it was delicious. And you know what it was? It was grapey. Okay.
2: So it's like alcoholic Kool-Aid.
4: You could tell the grapey in it.
2: It's like alcoholic Kool-Aid, right?
4: Yes. Could we get back to the midterms and trying to save our democracy?
2: I'm trying to avoid this subject. I'm sorry. Come on.
4: You've ruined everything nice for me.
2: What have I ruined?
4: Sophie Cunningham, the videos of people saving wild animals.
2: People called and in them, about Sophie Cunningham.
4: And them, you know, raising the wild animals and then the wild animals coming back to thank them. There was a beautiful one like about an otter.
2: That's all
4: the,
2: AI.
4: The otter gave a fish to the guy and then he kayaked over and saved the baby otter.
2: That's all
4: and then the baby otter released it back and then the mother came back and thanked him with another fish and it was beautiful and you ruined everything. Everything.
2: And it was fake.
4: It was not. Okay.
2: You really need that home title lock because someone's going to come along with some AI video and steal your house. Because you'll believe
4: it. A baby otter will give you a fish if you just put the title to your house in this kayak that you got at Costco. Okay. That was a callback joke to hour one.
2: Uh-huh.
4: That you can go for toothpaste and they're like, here's a kayak. Yeah okay. Uh-huh. All right. Yes. Let's review, shall we, before we start the voting in the midterms? 2018 and 2020, caravans are invading our southern border. Ooh, look out for those to happen right again before November. 2024, Haitians are eating the dogs, they're eating the cats. 2026, the communists are about to want to blow up Mount Rushmore. Every Trump election cycle has a new boogeyman to keep the MAGA stupids very afraid. Mm-hmm. Or as Bob Seska calls them, the dumb stupids.
2: Well, yeah.
4: Okay. Oh, Lonnie, I can't wait for Jody to get here tomorrow. She was on the Bob Seska show. She gives and she gives. As you know, the porn movie Sexy Squirters 1 was shot at Lonnie and Jody's house. And
2: not sure you can say that either.
4: Okay, well, Jody has offered me a role in Sexy Squirters 2. When that is shot at her house, she will do a little, you know, gay for pay, girl on girl with me. And I think... That's beautiful. She's a giver. Okay.
2: What? Why?
4: That word in itself, right, Sam, is not bad. Okay, Senator Mark Kelly. Just play Mark Kelly. Shush. Okay.
5: It's really critical that Democrats win back the House and the Senate and put a check on a president who is so corrupt. There's nothing to compare him to. I mean, he spends most of his time trying to figure out how to enrich himself and his family members and his friends. It is corruption that we've never seen before, and it's hurting the American people. People can't afford their lives.
4: It is true. Chris, who said of Venezuela, for a long time I've known that country. You know, I own the Miss Universe pageant, and Miss Venezuela always did very well in that pageant, so I know a little something about the country.
2: Miss Brazil.
4: Oh, that would have been a million better guess. Oh. We can't cover everything this idiot says because he says so many
2: things.
4: Well, it was
2: an hour-long speech.
4: No, this wasn't even in the White House correspondence thing. This was separately. He knows Venezuela because something pageant.
6: Whatever.
4: Okay. He knows everything he says is either rapey or completely incomprehensible.
2: Uh-huh.
4: Okay. So, Steve, I don't know which Ducey. The Ducier of the two or the less Ducey? Ducey asked him.
2: Peter Ducey is the
4: Yes, that one. He said there's a parasite that is giving people in the U.S. explosive diarrhea. When is it going to be safe to eat lettuce again? Trump. I don't know. I haven't thought about it. Are you eating a lot of lettuce, Peter? That answer is both so presidential and so, just calming for me, anyway, and my rumbly tumbly.
2: He was making fun of Peter because apparently only women eat lettuce.
4: Oh, is that a homophobic swipe?
2: Yes.
4: About Peter Ducey, who is not gay.
2: He's not gay.
4: But
2: eating
4: lettuce is gay.
2: Yes.
4: Okay. I did not know that.
2: Yes.
4: I did not get that.
2: That's what that was.
4: Okay. All right. Our friend Noel Kassler said Trump was in the Oval Office like, look, man, 20 minutes ago I was in bed getting a benzo enema from Natalie Harp, chill maxing. You guys send your stupid questions. I mean, what the even is lettuce? I just, some of his descriptive details about what Trump may or may not be doing. And
2: we love Noel Kassler.
4: Okay. Yes, he was asked again, when is it going to be safe to eat lettuce again? And he said, I don't know. I haven't thought about it. There's this there's food coming in, I guess, from Mexico. I think we're going to do is we're going to put a major tariff on Mexico because of the lettuce, and we're going to put a big tariff on Canada because of the smoke.
2: That won't solve either one of those problems.
6: Oh, my God.
4: It's his friend and big donor, Taylor Farms, lettuce.
2: But
4: they won't say that, so it's something Mexico.
2: Also, RFK Jr. said it was all under control.
4: Right. Right. But yeah, so you'd think that would just put an end to it, wouldn't
2: it's
4: it?
2: Not.
4: Okay, Senator John, boss off.
7: Each day his allies are fewer, and even they no longer deny his corruption. The obscene self-dealing while he plunges the nation deeper into reckless war. While the people pay more for everything, and millions lose health coverage, while he rakes in billions and builds himself a ballroom and prepares again to attack our elections. And Berean, let's be clear, just one man attempted election fraud in Georgia in 2020, Donald J. Trump, when he called Brad Raffensperger to demand he, quote, find precisely the number of votes he needed to win in a state he'd lost.
4: Yeah. By the way, when people go, oh, do you really think he would try to overturn? He already did it. What do you think 2020 was? He filed 60 billion lawsuits, and then January 6th happened because he couldn't do it by peaceful means. He's already done it. Like, people going, oh, would he do that? Yes. Okay. Oh, people of Maine, sing it with me. I'm a lumberjack, and I don't care. Lumberjack guy got in, right?
2: Yes.
4: Yes, has replaced Oyster guy. Lumberjack guy.
2: Sure.
4: Okay, Troy Jackson.
8: I'm not fighting for billionaires. I'm not fighting for Elon Musk and those people. I mean, I don't believe in income tax cuts for wealthy people. I don't believe in ICE should come to Maine or any other state and create the chaos and hate and discontent and murder people. I mean, these are huge differences between me and Senator Collins. And that's why I think people are going to vote for me, because they want somebody that has their back instead of the wealthy elite.
4: Okay, I like it. Get it. Go. Go, lumberjack guy. Yes. Vote fill in the blank against Susan Collins. Vote blue. Here he is. Here's
9: I'm him. Running to protect Social Security and Medicare. They're not going to touch that. And give every worker the freedom to organize a union without intimidation or retaliation. And I will fight to restore abortion rights nationwide. I'm going to stand shoulder to shoulder with our LGBTQ Mainers and stand up to Donald Trump and ICE when they attack our workers, terrorize our neighbors, and threaten the freedoms generations of us fought to secure.
4: Yay! Yeah, he went right to it, man, about going, Susan Collins is concerned about XYZ, and then she doesn't do a thing. I think Maine's done with it, because I think that resonated, I think, with voters there. They're sick of it. She says the same thing, like, oh, I'm concerned about abortion rights. Oh, are they gone? Oh. I mean, it's... That was just an impromptu impression. I didn't work on it. All right. 47 minutes. Frank Luguzzi's coming up. I said next, but what I meant was next hour, but that Sam cut my microphone off too soon.
2: No, that didn't happen.
4: He's the new guy. He needs to take the bullet. He needs to take the blame.
10: I mean, I'll get it. I'll
4: I said next, and I'm in half an hour from now. Okay, in a few minutes.
2: No, don't take the blame when there's no blame.
4: He sees how it works around here.
2: Oh, my God.
4: I'm just kidding. I screwed up. Sam, for Frank Luguzzi is, I swear to God, coming up at the top of the hour.
2: Bella wouldn't put up with that crap.
4: Bella was a little Gen Z hurricane over there. Oh, speaking of which, Jesse said, can Gen Z TikToker start a viral find out if Mitch McConnell is actually alive challenge so TV journalists will actually attempt it? Thank you. Bella, let's go. Get the Gen Z TikTokers in there. Let's go. Let's get some stuff done.
2: She's busy reading scripts.
4: Okay, well, they can find out if Mitch McConnell's dead. Jesus. Do they have to do everything, the kids? 48 minutes after the hour. this portion. Oh, by the way, I feel, don't you feel like the old SNL, like General Francisco Franco is still dead? We open every day with pretty sure Mitch McConnell is still dead.
2: He's dead.
4: Okay. 49 minutes after.
2: At least brain dead.
4: All right. 49 minutes after the hour, this portion of the show brought to you by Vibrance. With warmer weather here, right, you're spending more time outdoors, which means more sunshine, more reasons to take care of your skin. 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
0: 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Hey, Lair.
3: Hey, how are you guys doing?
0: Good. Go ahead.
3: Well, here's the deal. Andy Beshear's got to get sick. He has 1 week. I don't care what's going on. I don't want any polite Democrats playing by rules that don't exist anymore.
0: Yeah.
3: Appoint someone. Now, let the devil in details work itself out later. Joe Mitch McConnell.
0: Well, that's what I was saying. Someone else posted, Hampton said, if Mitch McConnell is in a rehab center, why is there security details still outside of GWU Hospital where he was taken on June 14th? They're keeping this man on life support for political reasons. This is despicable, illegal, and inhumane. That's more legal questions for Jill Weinbanks, I think. Again, Glenn Kirshner said the same thing. It depends on, the laws in Kentucky, which I know hamstring the governor a lot of ways. But this is absurd because pretty much everyone can see they're running down the clock till when is it, August? It's coming up.
2: Yeah.
0: Like whatever the August deadline is, early in August.
2: I'm just worried that the Republicans are counting on this pissing off the left in Kentucky so much that Beshear isn't doing anything, that it weakens Beshear.
0: Well, that's, by the way, Senator Raphael Warnock to that point, because I know there's problems at the DNC, and we were just talking about the fundraising, but here's Senator Warnock.
4: We can't allow people to distract us, even with the ideological differences we have in our party. If you think about some of the most spirited debates we have in our party right now, and they are important, and I don't mean to smooth over those debates. They're meaningful, and they're substantive. But we're having an argument about how to help ordinary folks.
0: Yeah. The DNC is so short on cash, they're asking vendors not to send bills till after the midterms. And so, the point is so much is going right for Democrats politically. To Raphael Warnock's point, they said dysfunction and debt inside of one of the party's key institutions, which is getting crushed in fundraising by its Republican counterpart, are creating a rising anxiety. And I agree with him. You and I have said before, I think we could use this change in leadership with Democrats, not just in the Senate. But I can't help it. I was a huge Jamie Harrison fan. I don't know Ken Martin. It feels to me like we're due for a change in leadership. But again, we can't do that right now.
2: Let's
0: take back the House and the Senate and then urge our, new leadership, urge our Democrats that we vote in. Because that's exactly the plan,
2: right?
0: Like it is every year, is to try to divide Democrats, to depress turnout, and to, blah, blah, blah. Let's talk to Frank Luguzzi about that next.

0: As a parent, you said you'd never give up the convertible.
1: Look, the van even has its own backing.
0: You said you'd never schedule your life around a stuffed animal.
2: Nobody panic. Bun Bun is still at daycare.
0: And never put them in harm's way.
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6: NBC News Radio, I'm Michael Kastner. Senator Lindsey Graham's remains will be brought into the U.S. Capitol Rotunda for a private service today. That'll be followed by a funeral service at the Washington National Cathedral. Then on Wednesday, the longtime Republican lawmaker's body will travel to South Carolina's State House, and then a procession will be held as his remains are taken to First Baptist Church of Columbia. President Trump will meet with two U.S. allies today. Israel's Benjamin Netanyahu and Ukraine's Vladimir Zelensky are in Washington, D.C. for Graham's service, and both will meet one-on-one with Trump. More from Scott Carr.
7: Of late, Trump has appeared more publicly supportive of Zelensky as Ukraine's war with Russia is now in its fourth year. And Trump's been more publicly frustrated with Netanyahu as Trump tries to end the war with Iran.
6: Oil prices continue to drop amid a pause in fighting in the Middle East. Brent crude is sitting just over $85 a barrel, and West Texas Intermediate crude is hovering over $80 a barrel. Tehran has denied agreeing to a 10-day ceasefire, but there has been a pause in hostilities. A Secret Service agent is among three men facing felony charges, including attempted manslaughter and aggravated battery in Florida.
8: Accused of unleashing days of severe beatings in an alleged fraternity hazing ritual linked to an alumni chapter of Kappa Alpha Psi that left two unnamed victims so bloodied that extensive skin grafts and critical emergency care were required.
6: Kelly O'Donnell reports that according to the Secret Service's Miami field office, 29-year-old agent Marquez Pender has been removed from duty and placed on leave. And 50 people have been reported injured after a massive 7.1 magnitude earthquake that rattled southwestern Japan near the coastal city of Yuki. Michael Kastner, NBC News Radio. A lawsuit that challenged President Trump's Religious Liberty Commission is being tossed out by a judge. More from Rory O'Neill.
9: The Religious Liberty Commission was created last year to address concerns about anti-Christian discrimination. Hindu and Muslim groups and others filed a federal suit arguing the commission was excluding some faith viewpoints. A Trump-appointed judge dismissed the case. Last month, that commission came out with a draft report recommending building bridges between church and state. I'm Rory O'Neill.
6: There's a flash flood watch today, tonight, and tomorrow for nearly the entire New York City area. In New York, Scott Pringle.
10: Forecasters say 2 inches of rain per hour could fall in some spots this afternoon and evening from intense storms. This comes after a number of people had to be rescued from vehicles trapped in flash flooding last night in northern New Jersey communities.
11: You could feel it's like being in a boat. Like I could feel the car go back and forth. And I thought that I'm screaming for my husband. I'm going to die.
12: It's like the Colorado River coming down.
10: There could be more vehicle water rescues today in low-lying areas. Forecasters say in addition to the heavy rain, damaging winds are possible and tornadoes cannot be ruled out. In New Jersey, I'm Scott Pringle.
6: Another movie is being given a Broadway makeover, and once again, it's based on a legendary musician. Daria Albinger with details.
13: 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Previews are expected to begin next March at New York's Majestic Theater, with a targeted opening date of early April.
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14: And let's go ahead and take a look now at your Alternative Talk weather outlook for Tuesday. Well, we'll see some cloudy skies in the morning with a few light rain showers, making way to partly sunny skies later on this afternoon. High temperatures around 73, 74 degrees. For tonight, mostly clear, lows down to about 56. For Wednesday and running up into the weekend, pretty much the same each day. Partly to mostly sunny skies and high temperatures in the mid to upper 70s. Maybe cresting into 80 by Friday. Low temperatures in the mid 50s.
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24: 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This is only a test.

0: Seeding tones were a test of the emergency alert system. In the event of an actual emergency, information and directions would follow. This concludes this test of the emergency alert system.
1: It's the Stephanie Miller Show.

0: Democrats have been branded as socialists for longer than I can remember. I remember President Obama being called a socialist almost every single day by Republicans across this country, and it didn't stop him from delivering not just on a first term, but a second term, and things that we still talk about to this day. People are hungry for a vision of the Democratic Party that has more to do with the New Deal than with the raw deal that so many Americans have been forced to accept.
1: Every time he speaks, I'm like, yep. Yeah. Mayor Mamdani. Ron Filipowski said Republicans have already bailed out farmers with $44.3 billion of our money over the past year because of Trump's policies, and now want to give them $11.1 billion more for a total of $55.4 billion. But the vast majority vote Republican because they are against socialism. Thank you. Right? What did we say Friday, Chris? You know, socialism Trump, you know, donors and top corporate, whatever, billionaires, and rugged capitalism for the rest of us. Pull yourself up by the bootstraps, cut back on lattes, right?
2: Right.
1: Hey, this guy, we haven't talked to in a while.
3: Frank Figluzzi.
4: Frank Figluzzi.
5: Frank Figluzzi.
6: Frank Figluzzi.
1: Former G-Man.
7: FBI.
1: Frank Figluzzi joins us now.
7: In color.
8: Frank Figluzzi, the former FBI Assistant Director for Counterintelligence.
1: I knew my favorite G-Man. She's got you on. Author of the bestseller, FBI Way, Inside the Bureau's Code of Excellence.
9: We're in the FBI and you fought against crime.
1: Oh, Frank, FBI agent is as handsome and fantastic as Frank Luguzzi. Forgot that part. Hi, Frank.
10: Hey, I forgot that part too. It's been a long time. How are you doing?
1: Well, this is how we're doing in the Trump era, right? I just said to you off air, I said, so I was saying to Chris last week or the week before, like, oh, we got to talk to Frank about that, the latest FBI scandal. I'm like, I don't remember what it effing is. That was two weeks ago. Which one was it?
10: It's an outrage.

0: Research shows, on average, car accident victims with a lawyer get over 3 times more money than those without one. Better off with Booha.
1: So we knew that, like, you know, he told his ex-wife to lie about his violent tendencies, and then a second ex-wife came out. But so the rookie ICE agent who killed Guerrero told his ex-wife that he was joining the agency. She said he was plagued by a history of psychiatric concerns. He was physically violent toward her while she was pregnant. Later, he claimed he threw a boiling water at her when she was holding their child. Even after they broke up, he was still abusive. A second ex-wife recounted her allegations of years of abuse against her and their daughters in hundreds of family court files. There were requests for temporary protection orders after the now ICE agent tackled his teenage daughter, smashed food in her hair in a separate incident, dragged her around the house as she sobbed. In 2021, a judge granted a protection order on behalf of a teenage daughter. The agent's oldest daughter said she came home from school one day and her dad told her he'd been sitting on a tree stump with a gun to his head. How did this guy, I mean, that's hundreds and hundreds of records. Do they do no vetting for ICE agents?
2: Well, so we're getting a picture, Stephanie, that helps clarify what's going on with backgrounds or non-backgrounds, perhaps, in this case. So a couple of important things. ICE still has not confirmed for anyone that agent you're referring to was indeed the shooter, but other media platforms have indicated that he was. Regardless, we have your question, which is, it almost doesn't matter at this point whether he was the shooter or not. And by the way, I believe he was, but rather his background matters, and it's caused understandable outrage on both sides of the aisle in D.C. and some demands to change the background process. Here's what we know, because initially there were one of two choices. They did a background and they loved what they said. He's the man to give a badge, or
1: and a gun.
2: They did some kind of half-ass background investigation and let it through. Here's what we're learning from sources from various media organizations, including CNN, which is former officials are saying, here's what happens when you have former military and or former police experience, especially federal experience. Essentially, you don't get a background. They accept whatever it is, wherever you came from, and they put some online training, I kid you not, online training. Right. And an abbreviated training experience, and they hand you the badge and the gun. There is a frenzied recruitment process going on now. Not only are there numbers you're hearing about quotas to make arrests every day, but there are similar scary quotas about how many agents they need to hire per week. And he's got to be exhibit A of a huge mistake. He came, where was his federal law enforcement experience? For a cup of coffee, he was a cop with the Veterans Administration. And it seems to me, and he's had other short tenures in the Department of Corrections in Maine, but the short tenures should be a clue for all of us that something went horribly wrong. Yeah. He can't hold a job.
3: Right.
1: And also, Frank, we've watched people be executed live on camera. You know, Renee Good and Alex Pretty, and those guys are back on the job. And I still don't understand how legally they can seize all the evidence from a crime scene and shut out local authorities. Can you talk about that?
2: So, of course, they claim federal sovereignty, and I get that. But Stephanie, the past history, including while I was in the Bureau, was that we play nicely in the sandbox. We work alongside each other. If they want to look at something involving a federal shooting, they can ride along with us. We do the same report, the same interviews.
1: Yeah.
2: They can have access that we have access to. None of that is happening now. And the case to watch on this is Houston, Texas, because Lorenzo Salgado Arroyo, who has been here 35 years and owns a construction business, was not even the guy they were going after. And by the way, it's the same for the shooting in Maine. Oh, sorry, we shot the wrong person.
1: Right.
2: The DA in Harris County, Texas, is trying to do his own investigation, and they are stymieing that effort.
1: Yeah. By the way, I know you didn't mean that, but that would imply there's a right person to shoot. And I mean, the point is...
2: No, I did mean it sarcastically.
3: Yeah.
2: Because in every one of these shootings, what do we hear? We were on a targeted operation, but he was not the guy we were looking for. Sounds like he was the target to me.
1: But Frank, I guess the point is people are going, you know, being undocumented is not a, you know, it's a misdemeanor. And it certainly is not, you know, supposed to be

0: punished by execution. People are saying, like, these are firing squads with a budget at this point. You know, and this one, the Trump administration sued Milwaukee last week over the city's ban on law enforcement wearing face coverings while on duty. Agents must also visibly display a badge or alternatively provide their affiliation and information verbally upon request. You would think that's a bare minimum. You know, a guy in a mask who doesn't want to be identified, who has no, you know, that feels like kidnapping. A lot of this stuff, these videos we're seeing, right?
1: That's been the problem. It's the problem in Houston. It's the problem in Maine, and all of these unmarked vehicles, barely marked. You know, some guy wearing jeans and a hoodie, and a gun strapped to him does not mean he's a credible law enforcement presence. And so we're hearing talk, I'll believe it when I see it, out of Washington, that they're going to start changing that. And of course, that also they want one active body cam turned on. No kidding, when they're doing car stops.
0: Yeah. Well, I thought that's what we gave all the last bunch of money for. And why don't they have body cams? You know, we know why they don't have body cams, because they don't want us to see what they're doing. I mean,
1: yeah, clearly not. Clearly. So Tom Homan, the Kava bag $50,000 guy, he says that it's the Democrats' fault, Stephanie, that the cameras are not on, and it makes no sense to me.
0: How about that guy caught with a bag of cash, and he's still the head of the Department of Homeland Security? God, what does it make you feel when you see them ordering FBI agents to, I don't know what the hell they're doing in the reflecting pool, looking for evidence, looking. I mean, this has just gone beyond absurdity, hasn't it? That they still haven't found Savannah Guthrie's mother, and they're having them, you know, look for voter fraud in 2020 in Georgia. They're sending FBI agents to, I don't know what, at the reflecting pool, right? Investigate what?
1: Janine Pirro is the U.S. attorney in D.C., and of course she keeps keep laughing them out of court, as I predict these cases will be as well. And now with the announcement, allegedly, although FBI is denying it, that they will no longer investigate ICE shootings, we have no third party that's going to take a look at fatal shootings. 23 to 29 fatal shootings, shootings by ICE, 10 of them fatal, since Donald Trump in his second administration, and we don't have any answers.
0: So this monstrosity of a whatever that was at the White House Correspondents' Dinner, to your point, you said bullies confronted, bullies back down, DOJ withdraws subpoenas to New York Times reporters after questions from judge. I mean, boy, oh boy, you know, we're having a lot of success at the courts, but it is just exhausting, isn't it? You know,
1: I think that's the design, right, Stephanie? Yeah. The good news here is the courts are holding. Federal judges, even some appointed by Trump, are doing the right thing. For example, this issuance of ridiculous subpoenas, even to include New York Times reporters' family members, and showing up at their homes. And the judge asked some questions, indicating you're probably not going to win this one, and they backed off immediately. But it's the suppression, it's the harassment, the agents showing up at your house. That's what this is designed for.
0: You also also posted so much winning. A U.S. service member was killed today in Iraq, and more remains were found in Jordan. A source tells Washington Post the U.S. stockpile of munitions is insufficient to safely sustain operations. And, quote, I don't think the White House is aware of that. Oh, my God. This gets more debacle-y by the second, doesn't it?
1: There's been even more recent reporting, Stephanie, over the weekend that we are letting certain missiles go through our defenses in order to save our counter-missile battery. We're running out of munitions. And if you look at why we haven't had any shooting over the past two or three days, you have to wonder, are we trying to conserve our munitions?
0: It's insane.
2: I don't think we are.
0: And finally, when we say this show, this was literally a post about this show. You said Dr. Vin Gupta on the record saying 11,500 cases of cyclosporus in 41 states. It's somewhere between a full-blown crisis and a national emergency. It is a crisis. That's what the numbing effect is, right? That we're in the middle of so many crises at once, right? Including just our ability to afford anything. That's what I guess they're counting on, is people just giving up, right?
1: Yeah, we're on our own. And yeah, I had Dr. Vingupta on my show last week. He was a great guest. We did talk about cyclospora. We talked about Taylor Farms mm-hmm. and what he does in his personal life to wash his produce or not and not use bagged produce. But the bottom line is the folks at CDC that monitored foodborne illnesses, 8 parasites they kept monitoring, have dropped it down. And who did this? Elon Musk and Doge? I don't know, but they're down to monitoring 2 parasites only, and cyclospora is not one of them. So it's left to the states with inadequate resources to get this right. Random cuts are killing us around the globe right now.
0: Yeah, yeah. Wow. Well, that was an uplifting segment.
2: And the thing is, you know, large states like California, Texas, Illinois, New York, they can afford to, you know, monitor. But small states like, you know, Vermont and Wyoming, they don't have the resources to do all this monitoring.
0: Yeah, yeah. Well, it's once again, you know, a lot of people's voting against their self-interest that it's hitting red states just as much as the rest of us or more.
1: Indeed. Yeah. Dr. Gupta really confirmed that the cuts to CDC are, in fact, endangering our health. And measles may be one of the most recent outbreaks that really could kill kids. And that's really troubling.
0: Finally, are you concerned about Andrew Tate's prison conditions and his inability to contact the outside world except by tweeting every single day?
1: And I hope he has access to the lovely violet blouse that he likes to wear with his capri pants. I'm sure that's going over very, very well. He is a fashion plate. Yeah, whoever is communicating on his behalf that appears to make it look like he has a cell phone in solitary.
0: Yes.
1: Look, let him whine all he wants. Our strongest ally in the world, the UK, is asking for him to be extradited on very, very serious charges, including 24 women who are making allegations involving sex and sex trafficking. And we should all be watching closely, Stephanie. Is our DOJ and State Department going to fight our biggest ally in the world for the Tate brothers?
0: Yeah.
1: I'm keeping an eye on it.
0: Yeah, exactly. I did. When I saw that picture, I was like, that's got to be AI, right? That's the head of the manosphere, that guy in the the heels and the blouse. Okay. Frank, we can't make it this long next time. There's 16 stories I forget by the time.
2: Please. And please subscribe to his Substack. It's
0: fantastic.
2: Wonderful. And the Frank Figluzzi show is amazing.
0: Yeah.
2: Please, subscribe to all of it.
0: Absolutely. We love you, Frank. See you next time.
1: Thank you. Take care. Stay safe. Bye-bye.
0: Okay. 21 minutes after the hour. This portion of the show, Frank warned me about this, about you.
2: Yeah,
0: about
2: me?
0: People like you.
2: Oh.
0: Yes, the FBI has been warning about a type of real estate fraud on the rise called title theft, and your equity is the target.
2: It's like a portable hole.
0: Right?
2: In an Acme cartoon.
0: Yeah, exactly. Right? Criminals forge your signature on a single document and use a fake notary stamp, file it with the county just like that on record. 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Using your ownership, they can take out loans against your equity, even sell your property. You won't know until you get a foreclosure or a collection notice. Why didn't I call Frank Figluzzi to do a background check on you years ago? Or maybe some people I've dated. Anyway, I'm just saying, I just realized I'm really not using Frank to my fullest capacity.
2: God.
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0: Stephanie Miller.
1: Yeah, we can't. We can't stop it. We literally can't. Our equipment is too old. We can't. We have to keep playing till it like when you're on roller skates. I didn't know how to stop on roller skates. I just had to slam into the boards. That's how it stopped. I stopped.
2: Or until you slammed into Carol Fisher.
1: Yes, exactly. And then she beat me up and pushed me through the bushes. Uh-huh. Thanks for bringing that up. Okay. So we have Jill Weinbanks in just a couple of minutes. Who wrote this? Someone wrote, Greg says, yes, selling pardons is a federal crime. Exchanging money, gifts, or campaign contributions directly for a presidential pardon constitutes a bribery conspiracy under federal law, USC, blah, blah, blah. So we'll ask her about that. Mm-hmm. Chris Titus, you know, Watergate's thing was always follow the money. Chris Titus says Trump sent money to Epstein 4,700 times. I think it was Senator Wyden talking about their... Merkel, I can't remember, talking about this, and I never got why this was not a bigger deal, just the money alone. Mm-hmm. Trump doesn't send money. He owes money to people right. He owes money to. He had 3,500 lawsuits from vendors he effed over. But for some reason, what the world's worst pedo and underage sex trafficker was providing got paid on time and in full. Impeach, convict, remove this raggedy orange piece of... Okay, agreed, Chris Titus, agreed.
3: Yeah.
1: Mike in Chicago. Hey, Mike.
4: Hey, what's going on, Steph? Hey, Chris.
1: Hi.
4: Well, let me start out with some bright news. Yahoo Finance is reporting Truth Social has lost a staggering $712 million in 2025 while earning a pitiful $3.7 million.
1: Oy.
4: Yeah.
1: It's almost like he's not a good businessman.
2: Which is probably why he's now charging.
4: I know, no,
2: he's charging for early access now.
1: Oh, to his two social tweets.
2: Absolutely.
1: Right. To further exacerbate the insider trading.
2: Yeah, he needs cash flow.
1: Yeah, okay, fantastic. Justin Wolfers, noted economist, just reminding us, tariffs are taxes, full stop. When the U.S. puts a tariff on Canadian goods, the first person paying is the American importer, not the Canadian importer.
2: Absolutely.
1: He just keeps doubling down, and it's going to cost us, not Canada. 29 minutes after the hour, Watergate prosecutor Jill Weinbanks next.

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0: time.
1: Oh, we're getting killed.
2: Yeah, well, Kyle's not here.
1: How come?
2: Kicked off the team. Didn't Tim tell you? Kyle and some other kids got caught drinking beer in the park a couple of nights ago.
1: Really?
2: Yeah. Zero tolerance. He's out for the season.
1: Come on, it's a first offense, right?
2: That we know of. But why should that matter? He knew not to drink. I've made it clear to Matt, that's what we expect from him. What have you said to Tim?
1: Nothing really. You know, a lot of kids try it at this age, so...
2: Yeah, well, a lot of kids don't try it, too. I'm not saying that Matt's gonna be this perfect kid, but if I don't tell him what we expect and why he shouldn't drink, how's he gonna know?
1: You think kids that age really listen?
2: They never admit it, Bill, but they hear more than you think.
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0: one of the reasons why you see people who run on a promise of shaking it up, whether it's a DSA candidate on the left or whether it's someone like Donald Trump, is because people can tell that the system we have is not just showing its age, it's letting us down.
1: Here, here, here, here. Pete Buttigieg. All right. How are we doing? Yes? No? Not yet. Okay. I have quite a lengthy legal stack. Whenever I have Jill Whitebanks or Frank Figuzzi, there's so much law breaking. It's covering my entire. You know what? She has a long jingle. Let's just go for it. We'll just. Okay. Here we go.
2: I was once tuned into my radio one day to Stephanie Miller.

0: Jill Winebanks. Hi. Uh-oh.
1: Oh, no.
0: We can't hear you. We can't hear you. Ruh-roh. Are you on mute? Look, she looks beautitious.
1: I know she looks beautiful.
0: She always looks beautiful, but we can't hear her.
1: Uh-oh.
0: Uh-oh.
1: Okay.
0: No? Yes? Jill? Uh-uh. Oh, she's so beautiful and silent. All right, which what do you want to do? Okay, now she's frozen. Oh, dear. If only there wasn't so much law breaking. Wait, there you are. Can I hear you now, Jill?
1: No.
0: Jill?
1: No.
0: No?
1: No.
0: All right, let's take... You want to see if she can reconnect? She's picking up her phone.
1: Yeah.
0: All right, let me take a quick call while we try and sort this out. Rick in New York City. Hello, Rick.
2: Hi, how you doing, guys?
0: Good. Go ahead.
2: I'm Rick, the truck driver, but I'm not driving anymore.
0: Oh, okay.
2: I don't know if you guys remember me.
0: All right.
2: The guys who used to beep the air horn for you guys?
0: Oh, thank you. Yes. All right, go ahead.
2: Yeah, so why we keep saying Trump? We need to say the Republican Party. They have the Senate and they have the House. They are letting him do all of this stuff. They could have stopped this a long time ago.
0: Yeah.
2: So they packing their money as the billionaires telling them just keep doing what you guys doing because we're working. Because as far as I see, I think they're working for the Russians against us.
0: Yeah,
2: but that's
0: thank you. No, thank you, Rick. Yeah, I didn't even get to this story yet. Trump insists Russia and China are not participating in the Iran war. He is such a dummy. Our recent meeting in Beijing, China, Xi told me he would not under any circumstances give or sell weapons to Iran. Every country in the world knows they can dupe him. Considering our relationship, I take him at his word. Oh, Putin told me he would not sell weapons to Iran. Two major countries and people speak often in terms of Iran are, in my opinion, not in his opinion, Sam, not participating, even though we have intelligence that they are giving intelligence to. That's how they're targeting our CIA operations and everything else. How are we doing? I'm stretching like a mofo.
1: Trying.
0: Okay. All right, Rob in Maine. Hello, Rob.
3: Hi.
0: Hi. Go ahead.
3: Hope you guys are having a good day. I have a quick story. My son turned 18 in April, and he and his friends play poker. It's great. They don't party at all. This is a different generation.
0: Uh-huh.
3: But they play poker. They get together. And so we did the research. The place to get a poker table, a really nice one, is in Amsterdam. So we had it shipped from Holland, and then after that, we had the chips shipped in April.
0: Okay.
3: They love it. It's a professional table. Well, guess what? Last week, I got two bills from FedEx, both of which were tariff paybacks, one for $88, the other for $28.
0: Oh, my God.
3: So your point about tariffs being sales taxes
0: Yes. Is
3: absolutely correct.
0: Yep.
3: Absolutely correct.
0: Yep, and he keeps doubling down.
3: No problem.
0: Yeah, like he
3: doubling
0: keeps
3: down. Absolutely.
0: Yeah, he keeps thinking he's punishing the country. Is no matter how many people and economists can tell him, you're punishing the American taxpayer. We're the ones paying these tariffs over and over. Look, Jill Winebanks is back. Perhaps. Hi, Jill Winebanks. Good morning.
1: Hold on. There we go. Okay.
0: Hi, Jill. Mommy's doing the best she can. Hi, Jill.
4: Hi, Stephanie. Can you hear me?
0: Thank God. Yes. Okay, let's get right to it.
1: Yes.
4: Okay.
1: We have a big stack.
0: Yes, I have a giant stack. Where is it now?
1: Uh-oh.
0: Oh, here it is. Hi. So let's start with God bless our friend Katie Fang, right? A federal judge.
4: Oh, my God. What a hero.
0: Yes, like you, a shiro of America. The judge overseeing her suit against the Justice Department is making one thing abundantly clear. He's not willing to simply accept the government's explanations about its Epstein files redactions at face value. Thank you. In a new order, Judge Emmett Sullivan directed Todd Blanche to submit unredacted versions of key Epstein-related emails and documents directly to the court, along with evidence backing up their claims that the sweeping redactions are legitimate. Rather than relying on DOJ assertions, he's requiring the government to prove them. About time, right? So
4: it's so sad that we're in a state of affairs where there is no presumption of regularity or anything the Department of Justice does. In fact, quite the opposite. And in this case, he's really saying, I want to see the documents unredacted. I want to see them as they were before you touch them and release them. And I want you to assert to me under oath that these are legitimate redactions, that they actually are victims' names when you've redacted them, and that they aren't the culprits' names, which they probably are.
0: Yeah.
4: Katie Fang has done an amazing job.
0: Yeah.
4: She unfortunately doesn't get to be in the courtroom while he's reviewing, the judge is reviewing them, but it certainly was worth the effort, and he may order them released entirely. Not just her, but to the world.
0: Yes. I mean, Jill, and the fact that it falls to her really is stunning. And secondly, that I don't think people know that we've only seen, I think Robert Garcia said, half the Epstein documents. In what we have seen, Trump is very credibly accused of child rape, as Ted Lieu and others have said. Imagine what's in the half we haven't seen yet. One thing I wanted to ask you, because in Watergate, we always said follow the money.
4: Right.
0: Chris Titus said Trump sent money to Epstein 4,700 times. A couple senators have been talking about this as well. Trump doesn't send money. He owes money, people he owes money to. He had 3,500 lawsuits from vendors he effed over. For some reason, what the world's first pedophile, whatever he was providing, got paid on time and in full. Why is that not a bigger story?
4: Everything should be a bigger story, but the Department of Justice is mute and dead. They're doing nothing. Congress is basically doing nothing because it's controlled by the Republicans. In November, when the Democrats win the House and the Senate, hopefully the Senate, but for sure the House, there will be serious subpoenas issued and there will be investigations. I wish I had thought of, instead of my resistance pin that I'm wearing today, I would have worn, I have a pin, a picture of Stormy Daniel. Whoops. It's okay, my phone fell.
0: That's all right.
4: On the pin it says, the only contractor Trump ever paid.
0: It's true.
5: Yeah.
0: So we also know he's the biggest sore loser in the world. I literally thought this was a joke, Jill, when I first saw it, that he wants Eugene Carroll to give the money back. I was like, she's been trying to get her to return the $5 million plus interest she finally received this month. Trump argued for clawing back the funds because he has a pending rehearing petition at the Supreme Court where he's again trying to convince the justices to take up his appeal. The Supreme Court has signaled, though, it could soon issue an order that truly brings final resolution to the matter, which I thought we were already at. According to the court calendar, the next schedule for release is August 17th. So, again, that action's most likely to be a denial again, right?
4: Well, it is. I was disappointed when I saw the orders from today that it did not include a denial of his request. Unfortunately, it did not. But in the meantime, she has the money. Too bad for him. You know, it's been dispersed. And so, you know, he's saying, I will suffer irreparable damage if she gets to keep the money because I'm into... I was going to say something else. She does not have to give the money back. And the deal was he put the money into a trust account that was to be dispersed when certiorari was denied. It has been denied. It has been released. She doesn't have to give it back.
0: Yep. Jill, I think it was George Conway said recently, I don't know how many Watergates in we are, but I don't know, like 11 billion Watergates in at this point. But this latest one... MAGA convict. Lawyers want $3 million for Trump pardons. So this is Omar. He was former congressional candidate. Omar Navarro started asking Republican allies about getting a presidential pardon. He got hit with sticker shock. I talked to people that were in the Republican Party, people that supported me in the past. They said you have to pay between $2 and $3 million that they will help you get a pardon. So someone called and said, Chris was asking earlier, is selling pardons a crime? Someone said, yes, selling a pardon is a federal crime. Exchanging money, gifts, or campaign contributions directly for a presidential pardon constitutes a bribery conspiracy under federal law 18 U.S.C. 201. While the president's constitutional authority to grant clemency is nearly absolute, the commercial transaction surrounding that power violates multiple legal boundaries. Is that true?
5: Yeah, that doesn't tell me anything.
0: Who enforces that? Yes, go ahead.
4: We've never had a case that would show one way or the other.
5: Okay.
4: But it does seem to me that one thing is clear, that the pardon granted probably doesn't go away, even if there was a crime committed in granting it.
5: Right.
4: And I do think it's a crime to take money in exchange for doing an official act. And even a discretionary one, which is a pardon is discretionary. He can do it or he can't. It doesn't, there's no set regulation. But I I would be happy as a prosecutor to bring that case
0: yeah.
4: and to test it out, even with this Supreme Court. I think if they don't see the harm they've done for his immunity, that's where the problem comes in. They've granted him immunity for his official acts.
0: Yeah.
4: Pardons are one of his core responsibilities. So I think that may be the hook, that if it's a official act,
0: yeah.
4: he can't be tried for it. Doesn't mean it's not a crime. It right. just means he can't be charged.
0: Well, that's a perfect state of affairs. Okay. You know what would be great, I was just thinking, is if somehow evidence came out that Nixon paid for his pardon to Gerald Ford, and then you could prosecute him posthumously. Dig him up.
5: I don't think you're going to wring any money out of him.
0: All right, sorry. I mean, but these people, the nursing home owner, the Binance co-founder, I mean, these crooks are just blisteringly corrupt, right, that he's pardoned already. And then on top of it, they paid for the pardon. It's just...
4: And didn't Congress just pass something saying that Blankfein Freed cannot get a pardon, should not get a pardon? We're at a stage where we're predicting the people who did crimes like Donald Trump commits.
0: Yeah, exactly.
4: Are going to get pardoned.
0: Yeah, exactly. DOJ appealed its latest batch of defeats Thursday, expanding its nationwide campaign for private voter data into 8 federal appeals courts, despite losing all 17 court rulings to date. But they're just going to keep going, right? DOJ loses appeal to enact Trump's mail voting edict. I mean, it is good news so far, right, for the midterms in terms of at the courts.
4: It's at the courts. It's good news. But... you know, we had this question during Watergate. Will the president obey a court verdict? Nixon did, even to the detriment of having to resign because he knew what he was going to turn over would convict him. Will Donald Trump, or will he call out the troops? And will the troops under Pete Hegseth, with their extra testosterone shots, and that's dangerous. That's a health danger to all the people who end up having to take that. And at a time when the Army will not, the military in general, not just the Army, won't let trans people get injections.
0: Thank you.
4: I mean, it is so pathetic. It is so awful.
0: Now that you brought that up, because that's one of your fancy titles, just a lawyer for the Army something. What was it?
4: General counsel.
0: Yeah, of course. Yeah, for the Army. Yeah.
5: For the Army.
0: Whatever.
5: Yeah.
0: Just one of the things on a resume. Thomas Massie
4: accused a few thousand lawyers in that case.
0: Thomas Massie accuses Pete Hegseth of breaking the law in the Iran war, must be held accountable. He said the Trump administration no longer has legal authority to continue military operations in Iran without congressional approval. And he said the Pentagon is pretending there have been 2 Iran wars separated by a brief ceasefire. They're trying to use these legal loopholes.
5: Weasel words.
0: Yes.
5: Yeah.
0: Yeah. I mean, can you talk about that a little bit?
4: Yes. You know, I hate to say this, but they have outsmarted the Democrats and all thinking Republicans and independents, because they have used clever ways to get around things. This is nonsense to say we had a ceasefire, so we stopped the war, and therefore this is our second shot at having a couple hundred days to do the war. Even at that, that's about to expire again.
0: Yeah.
4: So, yes, Congress has to act. They've done the same thing. There's a little-known rule, 106, about our historic preservation. And they're using that to say, we're going to paint the old executive office building.
5: Mm-hmm. Yeah.
4: They're going to paint it white. It's going to destroy the limestone that it's built out of. This is the office building where the executives are next to the White House. It's on the White House grounds.
0: Yeah.
4: And they're saying, well, we control it. We're the White House. We can do anything we want. We can put up this arch, the icky, horrible high arch, because we control it. And they changed these little teeny regulations, and they're getting away with it. We have to stop them. It is
0: terrible.
4: Don't
0: get me started, like obscuring the view of Arlington, where my parents are buried, and So let's talk about war crimes for a minute. So he was asked to Trump, you're talking about blowing up civilian power plants and bridges. Much of the civilized world would consider that a war crime. Do you? Trump, I won't respond to that question. Who are you with? That's his answer to everything, right? And Randy Mayhem Singer said every single one of them should repeat the same question, even if he never answers it. We get to see his blood pressure rise in real time. I mean, isn't just saying what he's saying a war crime in itself, threatening civilian targets?
4: I'm not sure whether threatening words are enough, but he has done it. Let's go back to just what he's done in international waters. He's blown up ships with no evidence ever presented. And the one time he had a chance, because he picked up survivors as opposed to the first time when he killed the survivors, he picked them up, put them on a ship, and then went, oh, if I bring them back to the U.S., I'll have to try them. Yeah. I don't have any evidence, so I'm sending them back to their home countries. If that isn't proof that there is no evidence that there are drugs on any of those ships, I don't know what is.
0: There you go.
4: That is a war crime.
0: Jill, we are out of time because I'm sorry for the technical difficulties. Now, next time you have to come on for 2 hours. Sorry.
4: I'm ready.
0: All right. Love you, honey. We've missed you.
5: Yes.
0: Thank you so much.
5: Thank you, Jill.
0: All right.
5: Bye-bye.
0: 50 minutes after the hour, this portion of the show brought to you by Queens. And I got my shampoos on the way. I can't wait.
5: I wonder if you can get brooches or pins from Queens.
0: I bet you can. You can get everything. Their jewelry's fantastic.
5: Oh, yeah.
0: I have 14-karat gold hoops. They're fantastic.
5: Nice.
0: They have great wardrobe stuff. 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

0: 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Didn't get a chance to talk to Jill about federal officials said in court documents they halted billions of dollars in funding for energy project estates based on solely on whether they backed Trump in 2024 election. This is just another, someone said, time to impeach. Chris, I've lost track of how many impeachable offenses we could possibly be up to at this point. This other one, 25 states sued DHS and FEMA over Trump's illegal attempts to force them into compliance. Arguing they wrongfully withheld funding to pressure states into complying with their election and immigration policies. Congress never gave DHS or FEMA authority to rewrite state election law, require cooperation with federal immigration agents, or terminate federal funding systems at any time and for any reasons, said the complaint. Like I was saying, knock on wood, Chris, so far the courts are holding, but it's... can you imagine if we didn't have to spend this kind of time and energy on this?
1: Right.
0: Here's good news. Let's end on good news. Fox poll, which always makes me laugh and laugh and laugh because you know who saw it. 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Let's do this. Let's do it.
2: Yeah.
0: All right. Tomorrow is our regular Tuesday show. We got Jody Hamilton. We got Charlie Pierce. We got Mike Nellis. We'll see you then on the Stephanie Miller Show.

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4: NBC News Radio, I'm Michael Kastner. The Department of Justice is turning to the Supreme Court to restore President Trump's executive order that seeks to restrict mail-in voting. More from Mark Mayfield.
5: The executive order directs the Department of Homeland Security to compile a list of verified U.S. citizens who are eligible to vote, while also instructing the USPS to create new rules that would toughen requirements for states conducting voting by mail. Solicitor General D. John Sauer argues that the lower courts have no power to intervene yet because the USPS and other involved agencies are still sorting out how they're going to implement Trump's directive. Now the administration wants the high court to immediately intervene to ensure that agencies can resume in time for this year's midterm elections.
4: South Carolina Senator Lindsey Graham will be honored today with services in the nation's capital. Graham, a longtime Republican leader and close advisor to President Trump, died unexpectedly on July 11th at the age of 71. His casket will lie in the Capitol Rotunda before a funeral service at Washington National Cathedral. A massive magnitude 7.1 earthquake has struck southwestern Japan. Laura Westbrook reports.
6: There have been some injuries reported and several buildings have collapsed. No abnormalities have been reported at the country's nuclear power stations after the earthquake. Local media reported that power was out to tens of thousands of households and some train services have also been suspended.
4: U.S. Geological Survey reports the quake's epicenter was near the coastal city of Uki. It occurred just before 4:30 p.m. local time. Tsunami advisories have been lifted for coastal areas in the region. And heavy television viewing is linked to brain changes associated with Alzheimer's disease, particularly in men. This, according to new research published in Alzheimer's Dementia, the Journal of the Alzheimer's Association. Michael Kastner, NBC News Radio.
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8: I read this interesting story the other day, which was written by a colleague of mine, about why so-called, quote, admin nights are the new book club for busy adults. Now, I learned this is a term coined by journalist Chris Collin, who wrote about this life hack in the Wall Street Journal. An admin night is when people come together for a night, a fun night, while holding one another accountable to an assignment. The ones usually considered back burner tasks, the ones that you've been putting off. 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
11: And let's go ahead and take a look now at your Alternative Talk weather outlook for Tuesday. Well, we'll see some cloudy skies in the morning with a few light rain showers, making way to partly sunny skies later on this afternoon. High temperatures around 73, 74 degrees. For tonight, mostly clear, lows down to about 56. For Wednesday and running up into the weekend, pretty much the same each day. Partly to mostly sunny skies and high temperatures in the mid to upper 70s. Maybe cresting into 80 by Friday. Low temperatures in the mid 50s.
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13: 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Now, here is the voice of the working class, Rick Smith.
14: And welcome, brothers, sisters, working class heroes. This is the Rick Smith Show. Thanks so much for being here today on the big program. Lots to get to, lots to talk about. Had someone throw at me, you know, Rick, how do we recreate the prosperity of the golden age of our economy? How do we get back to those fabulous 50s? How do we make America great again? Seriously, this is, you go, really? Have you not been paying attention? The reality is the upward mobility that we saw in the fabulous 50s wasn't magic. And I've been saying this for years. It was policy, smart policy. It was the result of very deliberate pro-worker structures, extremely strong unions, cheap and abundant housing because we had policy that invested in it. And oh, by the way, education was attainable. Yeah, we made public investments. And oh, by the way, we constrained corporate and financial power. You want the prosperity of the past? You want that working class prosperity? That's what you have to do. And we need modern versions of those same pillars. We need a true living wage and tied to productivity. Productivity is higher than it's ever been. And yet the share of it going to working people keeps getting less and less and less. In the 50s, wages rose steadily as productivity went up. So the more productive our economy got, the bigger the working class got. Isn't hard to figure out. Not hard to figure out. And we did that because we had very strong unions. So we need to rebuild union power. And as the folks over at the Economic Policy Institute pointed out, if we were to triple union density, get back to a third of the workforce, it could mean almost $8,000 more in every worker's pocket. Yeah. So when you look at that, you go, hey, maybe we could do some of that. Maybe we could help workers join and form unions to negotiate with the bosses to get some of that wealth. So maybe they're not buying stock back and divvying out the winnings to the investor class. Just maybe. But also they treated housing not as shelter. They treated it as shelter, not as a speculative asset. In the 50s, and my grandparents went through this, you know, it was like, you know, double your yearly household income. This was the cost of a house versus today, where it's like 6 to 10 times more or worse, depending on where you are. So we need affordability policies. Absolutely. And those affordability policies are twofold. One, higher wages. Yes. And two, massive investments like we made after World War II when my grandparents' generation came home from war. They built communities on cost plus 2 or 3% for these building contractors to build all kinds of housing. We need to do that again. But also, we need the education system that they had then. And we need to get to free tuition or at least near free public higher education and training. Workers need to be able to get skills and not have to spend a lifetime in debt because you just needed to have some skin in the game. We need to undo all of the conservative neocon Reaganomics that has destroyed this economy. And then we need to start talking about how do we get healthcare away from employment? How do we push towards universal, single payer? How do we move towards some kind of a system, Medicare for all? Call it what you want, but to ensure that when people need healthcare, they have it. They don't go bankrupt. We can do smart things. We can make smart policies. We can have the ability to have a single income breadwinner in the household and a parent stay home. Because, you know, child care is kind of expensive. But if parents want to work, we should be moving towards policy to get child

We need tax structures that actually reward work instead of, I don't know, rewarding gambling on Wall Street. We need industrial policies that are going to anchor jobs here to the U.S. Post-World War II, we controlled a huge share of global manufacturing. And, you know, thanks to our free trade idiocy policies,

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1: Yet, it's what built my grandparents' possibility to go from homelessness to dying in their home with dignity, to leading a productive, prosperous life that raised children, that gave them respect in old age and opportunity. But what we're hearing, you talk about unions, you talk about the raising of the minimum wage, talk about universal public education or anything like that, it's now communist and has to be discarded as such. Because they don't want you to know the history that we once did this stuff. We, for ourselves, through our government, used to do all of this. Because the rich people don't want to share. And guess who controls the messaging machine that gives us these narratives? Oh, yeah. The rich people. My grandfather always said, if a rich guy's going to take a buck out of his pocket to tell you you don't need something, you better spend two to get it. We better start spending two to get it. Quick break. Right back. I'm Rick Smith, and this is Labor History in Two. On this day in labor history, the year was 1913. Silk workers in Paterson, New Jersey ended their unsuccessful six-month strike. By 1900, Paterson had won the nickname Silk City. Skilled weavers, ribbon weavers in particular, were proud of their craft. They were tenacious in fighting for the respect and decent wages they thought they deserved. Earlier that spring, these skilled ribbon weavers united all of the silk workers and went on strike. The strikers' main demand was a call for the 8-hour workday. The strikers were aided by members of the Industrial Workers of the World, most notably Big Bill Haywood and Elizabeth Gurley Flynn. The strike also drew attention from intellectuals in Greenwich Village in New York. In fact, some time after the strike started, many of the Greenwich villagers came to Paterson to observe the strike firsthand. They were impressed by the solidarity among the many nationalities of the silk workers and the courage of the strikers. The strike spread to other towns in New Jersey, as well as Pennsylvania, New York, and Connecticut. Meanwhile, by May, the Greenwich villagers were working on what they called the Paterson Pageant. They hoped to bring public attention to the workers' struggles by staging a dramatic performance of the strike. On June 7th, Madison Square Garden was overflowing with 15,000 audience members and more filling the standing room only. Yet, while the Paterson pageant did bring money into the strike fund, this was not enough to help all of the workers on strike. Finally, the strikers returned to work. They were able to get a 9-hour workday at most job sites, but the elusive quest for the 8-hour day remained incomplete. Labor History in 2 brought to you by the Illinois Labor History Society and The Rick Smith Show. For more information, go to laborhistoryin2.com, like us on Facebook, and follow us on the Twitters at Labor History in 2.
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1: So as Democrats are out pushing to raise the minimum wage, the right-wing think tank world is pushing out their experts. They're, you know, experts, pushing them out into corporate media, spreading horror stories of why it would be horrible, horrible, if employers had to pay a reasonable living wage to people. And most recently, I came across a piece over at the Washington Post. You know, the people's newspaper. This opinion piece, again, right-wing think tank, argues that phasing out the tipped minimum wage has hurt restaurants, it's hurt employers, it's hurt employees, it's done more harm than good. And now, thank goodness, the city has paused this, and it's going to help everyone recover. And I look at this, this framing is interesting to me. Because they're trying to push it as a cautionary tale. If you do this, all your restaurants are going to close, you're going to lose jobs, and you're going to have to cook at home. That's kind of what they're saying. I'm here to share some thoughts on, well, what's reality in this world? Can we do away with a tipped minimum wage? Can we earn a living, decent wage and still have, well, employers? That's why I've asked Saru Yaraman to come share some thoughts with us. Saru is the president of One Fair Wage. You can check out their website, onefairwage.org. Saru, thanks for taking time for us.
3: Thank you for having me.
1: So walk me through this D.C. scenario. I know that D.C. was phasing out the tipped minimum wage. I wanted to make sure that if you showed up to work, you got paid a decent wage.

0: what the right-wing think tank world is saying. It was a horrible experiment, and it's the cautionary tale for everyone else. What happened?
1: Well, first, I want to make sure everybody knew that DC voters voted for this three times, right? They voted for it in 2018. They voted again in 2022. They signed petitions in 2020. I mean, they vote. DC voters over and over and over again have said, we believe workers in the district should be paid at least the minimum wage with tips on top, tipped workers. And then we won. We won this in 2022. And the DC budget office itself put out their own data. The district's own budget office put out data showing that, in fact, the restaurant industry grew every year since the initiative passed. And two more things to that. We hit the highest number of restaurant industry jobs in DC in recorded history in Washington, D.C. after this passed. Also from the D.C. budget office, not from us, from the D.C. budget office. A third outlet, a third entity also put out data showing that D.C. became the highest tipping place in the United States of America. So tips are higher, establishments are growing, and jobs are increasing. And the D.C. City Council, based on a few restaurants saying, we can't do this, we don't want to pay more, and using regular restaurant closures as evidence, you know, every year some restaurants close, using regular restaurant closures as evidence, convinced business-friendly corporate Democrats on the DC City Council to pause this increase that voters had voted on multiple times. And the truth is, if you look at the data, restaurants have continued to grow in DC, both as the wage was going up and even after it paused. And because the DC Council did all of this, the person who led the fight, let's be clear, Rick, lost his seat and his race for mayor. And the person who won for mayor in Washington, D.C. is Janice Lewis George, who was the champion of this issue for the last many, many years, and who always said this is good for the district and should not be paused. So not only was all of this a lie, and I honestly feel very proud to be attacked and criticized by the right-wing billionaire-led Washington Post. Let's be clear who owns and controls the Washington Post.
0: Jeff Bezos. Yep.
1: That's right. And so I'm very proud that they're coming after us because it means we got their attention. But the reality on the ground is even the district's own budget office has said there's been growth, the industry's doing great. And guess what? The person who fought for workers all along is now the mayor, is going to be mayor.
0: Yeah, but here's the thing. I read these articles in the Washington Post because, you know, we're the people's newspaper owned by a billionaire. And I had a conversation around this with someone who you know, works in a shipping dock, makes $32 an hour. It's a good union job with good wages, good benefits, all of that. Complaining that the person at the gas station down the street's making $18 an hour, which is pushing the price of everything up. So I look at this and, you know, I had to remind him, I know a guy who's working on a shipping dock making $32 an hour.
1: Yeah.
0: But you know, it's this kind of Hunger Games scenario where I'm sorry, I would like you to do better, but if you do better, then I'm going to do worse, that we're continually fed. And this editorial piece by the Post really plays into that in pitting workers against one another. And I think that's something that has to be discussed a little bit.
1: Totally. And Rick, I encourage you and everybody out there to look up this new booklet that's just come out called Markets for Humans by an academic from Oxford and a business owner, Nick Hanauer. What it puts out, it's called Markets for Humans. Please look it up. And what it puts out is that the entire field of economics and these premises we all have bought, that somehow raising wages for one person hurts other people, that it kills jobs or it increases inflation, none of these things have borne out to be true in the data. And we keep proving it over and over and over again. Each time the minimum wage goes up, jobs grow, number of establishments grows, and they keep feeding us these lies that we keep buying. In fact, the Markets for Humans book indicates that the greatest period of economic growth in U.S. history was when we had the biggest middle class. So making people middle class, you know, or join the middle class, able to consume, is really good for economic growth. It is good for jobs. It is good for businesses because people consume.
0: Yeah, no,
1: and
0: back
1: it
0: when
1: doesn't
0: we
1: raise prices.
0: Back when we had an incredibly high top marginal tax rates, back when we had 35% union density, back when we had strong government policies, a strong minimum wage. Yeah, we had a strong, growing, burgeoning middle class of
1: That's
0: consumers
1: right.
0: who went in and bought stuff. And
1: That's
0: I just
1: right.
0: said this the other day, you know, we've given rich people all of the money, like a rich person's welfare. Whereas in
1: That's
0: the
1: right.
0: past, rich people had to actually work for it by providing things that we bought. The money
1: That's
0: gets
1: right.
0: to them eventually.
1: That's right.
0: They just
1: That's
0: had to
1: right.
0: work for it.
1: That's right. That's right. Look, the greatest steal of the last century has been all of our labor, all of the value of our labor being stolen by the 1% and by the billionaires and the corporations, and growth being them benefiting the most from growth and us not benefiting from the value of our own labor. And so I was sharing with you, I'm so frustrated at the idea that we're going to solve affordability by just reducing prices. That is another lie that we've been told over and over and over again, because they don't want to raise our wages.
0: Yep.
1: But the easiest solution to the cost of living crisis is to raise people's wages closer to the cost of living.
0: No, absolutely. And I've told this story 1,000 times. You know, my grandparents lived through the stagflation era of the 70s. They bought their house in the 60s when it was kind of hard to pay the mortgage. But by the end of the 70s, their mortgage was a day's pay. And why is that? It's because the unions had in their contracts cost of living adjustments, whereas inflation went up, their wages kept up, so their standard
1: That's right.
0: of living wasn't eroded away. And in fact, at the end of the 70s, their life had never been better because of their union contracts.
1: Yeah, and that's the way it should be for everybody. So we have launched a new national campaign called Living Wage for All. Every worker, that gas station attendant and that shipyard worker and the worker at Costco and the restaurant worker, the tipped worker, everybody deserves to be paid by their boss a wage that helps them meet the cost of living without working more than one job. One job should be enough. And it was in the day that you're talking about, in the period you're talking about, one job was enough, and it can be enough if we pay people closer to the cost of living. So we now have a federal bill, the Living Wage for All Act, that 30 House members have signed on to, and Senator Murphy has introduced in the Senate, that would raise the minimum wage to $25 an hour for big businesses by 2030 and for smaller businesses over a longer time period. And it is about getting people closer to the cost of living. In my opinion, this is the number one thing that politicians can and should do to address the cost of living crisis.
0: Now, if you were to raise it up to, let's say, $25 an hour, I know other places have gone up to 30 that they're seeking potentially. How many people would benefit from that? Because, look, most of the people I know, they're not making more than $30 an hour. And if it is, it's only a couple bucks more. They're not making $100 or $200. And that's not what we're asking for. Because the ridiculous argument I get, well, if you're going to raise the minimum wage, why not just make it $100 an hour?
1: Yeah.
0: We're not talking about being that ridiculous. We're talking about being able to live and exist.
1: That's right. And actually, that was, believe it or not, Franklin Delano Roosevelt, President Roosevelt's original idea when he passed the first federal minimum wage in the country. If you go back and look at it, he said, we need a wage in this country that is the minimum any worker of any industry needs to meet the cost of living. That is the idea of a minimum wage and has been for 100 years. But now the cost of living is at minimum 25 and the federal minimum wage is $7.25. And again, that differential has been stolen from us by the people at the top.
0: Yeah.
1: And so it is time that we demand universally for all workers, regardless of industry, that our wages meet the cost of living. Hence 25 as a floor, but allowing higher cost regions like New York and California to go up to 30 is essential.
0: Yeah, no, but here's the thing, and this is where I get from the right, and I know the right-wing think tank people say, you know, the minimum wage was never something you were supposed to live on, Saru. It's a teenager's wage. The McDonald's is all teenagers, you know, while the teenagers are in school. It's all
1: That's
0: teenagers.
1: Right. They're not. They're working adults, and sadly, you know, at this point, 50% of working Americans, mostly adults in America, do not earn enough to meet the cost of living, which is a minimum of $25. So if we raise the minimum wage to 25, to answer your earlier question, you're talking about 50% of America, of working America, would get a raise at least 67 million workers would get a raise because the cost of living has just exploded so greatly. We need that minimum wage, you know, we need that minimum wage to be closer to what people need to live.
0: So what do you say to the argument then? Because I know this is going to come. If you raise wages like that, inflation's going to skyrocket and you're not going to help those people anyway, because employers are just going to pass it on in higher costs because, hey, their profits are sacrosanct.
1: So we just did a thorough economic impact analysis of a $30 measure we're moving here in the Bay Area in California. Even for $30, economists said over the length of the increase, which is a full decade for small businesses, you're talking about less than 1% price increases, less than 1%. And that's for 30. You'd be talking about half of 1% if you're talking about 25 over the period of the increase. And that is if employers pass on 100% of their costs to consumers, which they generally don't. And this is why, Rick, because when people are paid more, guess what? They stay longer. And so employers save money and they don't need to pass on 100% of the increase to consumers. But I do want to share with you, I am not finding that most voters in America are turned off by this argument of inflation. In fact, we're finding in a lot of places when we're polling, if we say to people, do you support a living wage for all? Overwhelmingly, two-thirds of Americans say yes, even in red states. And then if you say, but what about inflation? It's going to raise prices. We find most voters are saying back to us, what are you talking about? Prices have already gone way up. The only thing that has not gone up is my paycheck.
0: No, absolutely. Now, you brought up Costco a minute ago, and I'm a big Costco fan now. I'm a convert. They built one in our area and happy there because I'll be honest. I go there and I empty out my wallet every week or so, and I have never had a negative interaction with anybody that works there, from the person that hands me the hot dog to the person who's, you know, pointing me in a direction. Everyone there seems happy. Everyone seems helpful. I can't say that about a lot of other places that I've had to go shop. That to me is kind of like a shopper's miracle, if you will, of happy people wanting to be at their jobs.
1: That's right. Yes. In fact, there was a really great article in another billionaire paper, the Wall Street Journal, but even they felt compelled to write it about a cashier at Costco who has worked there for 20 years and is now earning $33 an hour and has $1 million pension because Costco also offers their workers retirement security, and is so happy and so skilled at his job and has stayed at Costco this entire time with one job, not three, but one job, because he's paid enough to serve you, Rick, in a really happy, friendly way. And so Costco has proved what we've been saying all along, that in fact, increasing wages does not decrease jobs or growth or business expansion. It's just the opposite. Yep. Increasing wages increases your potential to get consumers who like shopping there to spend because your people are happy and do a good job.
0: No, look, when I was chasing nickels as a young man, working just above minimum wage, the argument was minimum wage, minimum effort. And that comes out. And I don't know, as an employer, why you would want that to infect your workplace. But I guess it is about greed control. I don't know. So walk me through, how we get to a point to where we respect work again in this country, because sadly, for too long, again, that Hunger Games mentality, I got mine, screw the guy behind me. How do we get to this point? Because look, I'm a union guy. You're a minimum wage person. Your club in the bag is raise the minimum wage. Mine's get everybody into unions to negotiate. I think the two of them should be.
1: They have to be
0: in both in the same bag.
1: That's right. They have to be in the same bag. And I think both of us are facing a moment right now where so much of America is not just demanding this. They are kicking out incumbent politicians who don't deliver on this and bringing in people like Janice Luce George in D.C. who support living wages and support unions also. So I'm excited. We have a dozen states and cities where 25, 27 or 30 is moving on the ballot. I think it's really important through these local and state campaigns to show that democracy can deliver on cost of living. I think it's really important to create hope right now And especially because, Rick, this is not just an affordability crisis. This is about a crisis of democracy. Yeah. And if we want working people to care about saving democracy, we have to prove that democracy is worth saving. And we do it by delivering increased paychecks, by organizing people to deliver increased paychecks.
0: Last line of questioning I've got for you on this, because, you know, increasing the minimum wage, me wanting stronger unions and a stronger minimum wage, obviously, now being framed as communist or socialist or some of this, because, you know, hey, there were some candidates in some places that ran on a DSA platform that included strong labor rights, strong minimum wage, strong workplace protections, you know, redistribution of wealth the way my grandparents, you know, the people who fought World War II fought for. Politically, do you see this as a killer, or do you see this as something that maybe voters are going to be smart enough to work around?
1: I don't think voters care, Rick. Voters right now are worried about the fact that they work three jobs and still can't make ends meet. That is their top concern. I don't think voters care about all of these names, frankly, whether it's fascism or socialism or communism. I don't think people care. I think people are focused on, will you deliver for me? And the people who've been in office all along have not delivered, honestly, in either party, because they are too tied up with their billionaire donors and their corporate donors and the National Restaurant Association to deliver. And so people are done with that. They're looking to get people in, get people out who haven't delivered, get people in who do deliver. And it is incumbent on all of us to organize, to win things so that, again, we don't, this incredible, I won't say disgust with the political system should not result in us losing democracy. The way we save it is by proving that it can deliver.
0: There you go. Saru, I appreciate you taking time for us. Give me a marching order. What should we be doing to make sure this gets going?
1: Please, everybody, go to livingwageforall.org, sign up to get involved, and to tell your Congress member or senator to sign on to the Federal Living Wage for All Act.
0: There you go. Saru Yaraman, I appreciate the time, as always. Thanks so much.
1: Thank you. Thank you.
0: Want to hear your thoughts? Email me, rick@therickSmithShow.com. What should the minimum wage be? Should it be $30 an hour? And do you remember when 15 seemed like an unfathomable number? I do. Back after this.
2: 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Alternative Talk, 1150. Welcome back to the Rick Smith Show. Now, here is Rick Smith.
0: So, look, you know, we just talked about raising the minimum wage, but, you know, raising the quality of jobs, too. And look, as a union guy, I think, how do we make employers want to hire people? How do we make employees better qualified? And technical and career education in schools, I think, is a huge part of it. Look, when I was in high school, there was all kinds of options for vo-tech stuff, machine shop, auto, woodworking. You go down the list, cosmetology, all of that. And as I understand, the high school that I went to, all of that's now gone. So this move towards bringing back some technical education, some career training, all of that stuff, not just a buzzword, but a real pathway to good jobs, higher wages, and upward mobility, especially for working class kids, well, like me. The folks over at the Center for American Progress have got a new report out, Career Technical Education Policy, a multi-state case study on employment outcomes. And it looks at some of these CTE programs, the good CTE, and who's doing it right, who's doing it wrong, and maybe what we should be doing as a country to move in a direction to get people the skills that we desperately need. And that's why I've asked Veronica Goodman to come share some thoughts. Veronica is the Senior Director of Workforce Development there at the Center for American Policy. Veronica, thanks for taking time for us.
3: Yeah, of course. Thanks for having me on the show, Rick.
0: So walk me through this, because, you know, I'm a big fan of vo-tech. I'm a big fan of career training. I think we should be expanding high school to beyond 12 to 14, so you walk out with an associate's degree or a really good, solid trade. But walk me through what this CTE is and maybe what we should be doing more of.
3: Yeah, absolutely. So career and technical education in schools, as you noted, has sort of taken a back seat. A lot of people, there's been this movement toward college for all, and you know, it's sort of developed a stigma. But I think as a lot of young people are sort of looking at the economy and what sort of options they're going to have, they're thinking about what sort of an AI-proof opportunity. And so increasingly in high schools, they're, you know, taking a shop class, they're going, you know, as part of their high school experience, going to a community college, doing an apprenticeship, a youth apprenticeship or pre-apprenticeship, in things like, you know, welding, they're looking at healthcare, manufacturing, and all of that's really positive. There's, you know, been this increase in enrollment from, 10% between 2022 and 2023 school year and the 2023-2024 school year. So, you know, I think it's a great trend.
0: And look, we need people who can build stuff. We've gotten so far away from it. There's been such a brain drain of people because my friends in the trades keep telling me people my age are retiring and there's not a lot of folks behind my age because it wasn't emphasized. People all went to college, all wanted to do that. And the trades have been suffering, especially in a time now where we're going to need to start building a lot of stuff, you know, reinvesting in our infrastructure. I know data centers are a big thing. There's a lot of really good kind of jobs here. So this education, this training, I'm all in favor of. But, you know, I look at my building trades friends. I think they do it right with their apprenticeship programs. I think of the contractors, the ABC contractor folks, not so much. So what separates a good, strong CTE program from one that just looks like something on paper?
3: Yeah, so you're absolutely right. Unions are doing this right. They know how to do this training well. And, you know, the young people and workers that are moving through these programs are coming out, you know, without debt, which is a huge incentive. You know, we're seeing a lot of people increasingly turned off from, you know, colleges just because they're going to walk out with a ton of debt. And then, you know, they're coming out and they're making good money in a lot of these jobs. You mentioned, you know, some of the ones that have a lot of people retiring. So, you know, electricians, that's one that's in huge demand, huge numbers that are retiring soon. And that also sets you up. So, you know, you mentioned data centers. There's a lot of different opportunities, you know, for what you can do. And you're making good money coming out of it.
0: No, I've got friends who are like, well, we don't want to be like Germany and, you know, in third grade tracking a kid into this direction because they're poor working class. Because we see potentially this could happen. How can you avoid this, making these CTE programs the track that, you know, just this is what working class kids do? Because this is where a lot of older people than me, you know, their parents were bricklayers or their parents were cement people. And that was where they went and they didn't have any other choice. How do we make sure that doesn't happen?
3: Yeah, so it's all about quality. You know, some states are, as I mentioned, doing it right. You know, you have states like Pennsylvania. Governor Shapiro has been investing, you know, he invested $65 million. That's, I think, a 50% increase while he's been in office. And that's going to making sure that these programs are good. You know, it can look even as early as elementary school, just like exposure to what different jobs are and teaching kids about what different, you know, kind of options they may have, and then advancing to something in high school that's closer to like a pre-apprenticeship, a youth apprenticeship, that's setting them up to go to a registered apprenticeship program. You know, ideally, this includes dual enrollment. So say you're taking credits already in community college, and then, you know, you can go on after graduation into some of these programs, and then you're like saving money. It's more affordable because you've already taken some credits, and you're, you know, closer to graduation and getting a paycheck.
0: Yeah, my son got into a building trades apprenticeship program that I got to tell you, I'm quite jealous of. I wish that would have been there for me. But a lot of his friends, when they were going to high school, especially on the electrician's route, some of them were doing just that. They were taking classes in high school, and then the IBEW program had like a junior apprenticeship program, I understand, that they got paid for and that they learned how to become an electrician. So when they graduated from high school, they went into the apprenticeship program and they're on the track to a career level wage benefit job, which is fabulous.
3: Yeah, you know, and I think more students are interested in those kinds of opportunities. I think just a lot of families and a lot of young people are not aware that these options exist. And so I think part of you know, what makes a good program and what makes good policy is getting out there in the community and, you know, highlighting why these programs are good and why they're, you know, something that should be on the menu and more young people should be aware of.
0: Absolutely. And, you know, to me, this is how we revive a prosperous working class. And for some, it's how we get the middle class that we hear so much about. But for me, it's about giving people hope and opportunity and the ability to get a good wage job and earn a decent living. But you know, you mentioned a moment ago the word registered apprenticeship program. And again, I don't mean to harp on it, but I'm seeing a lot of this coming out of the Trump administration, where there's a lot of lip service going on that, you know, we've got these registered apprenticeship programs. I guess my problem then is who's overseeing these registered programs? Because I know some that don't have really good graduation rates. The apprentices never seem to get to the end of it. It just seems to be a way to get cheaper labor and exploitable labor in the door without giving them the skills that they eventually want and need. So for me, I guess the quality of these registered apprenticeship programs kind of important, and I guess oversight kind of important, no?
3: Yeah, you know, the great thing about the registered apprenticeship program, it's sort of like the gold star for quality for training programs. You know, they're successful, there's good standards. You know, they're made to keep people safe as they're going through the training. And what we've seen is the Trump administration has been proposing efforts to deregulate the apprenticeship program. So, you know, there's ways certainly to make it more accessible, but some of the things they're trying to do is move apprentices through faster in ways that could impact sort of the quality of the training that they're receiving, and, you know, sort of trying to cut corners in a way that's going to make them less effective. And ultimately, you know, employers and some of the folks who benefit from the talent of these programs could say, like, wait, you know what? What kind of training are you know, the apprenticeships really getting here? So,
0: yeah.
3: And, you know, they're also cutting funding for a lot of these things. So there's a lot of lip service being paid. So we want to have this national talent strategy, but at the same time, they're cutting programs. They're trying to dismantle the Department of Education, which is, you know, part of this talent system that we have as a country. And so, you know, I think it's just bad policies that are coming out.
0: Now, what's interesting to me is this administration, the Trump administration, is, you know, through the Department of Education, is basically deprofessionalized a number of industries, a number of job titles, especially those that women generally do, like nurses and teachers and those kind of things. And that, I mean, that's a student loan thing. That's a whole other thing. But it seems to me the emphasis is not on that these are seen as mostly male-dominated and a lot of white male-dominated industries. Do you see that this is an opportunity for policymakers to maybe make it a little more equitable for women and students of color? Because, look, I know the building trades are trying. I have union presidents on all the time. We're saying, you know, we've got these programs. We're doing this outreach. Is there an opportunity to maybe use this education through our schools to maybe push some other folks in that direction?
3: Yeah, you know, I think we talked about apprenticeships. You know, often those tend to be white and male, and the Biden administration had tried to do this big push to try to get more women and workers of color to, you know, be able to access these programs. So that should absolutely be one of the goals. You know, the Trump administration just actually announced plans to get rid of certain, you know, reporting requirements around career and technical education that impact, you know, the students that have disabilities or, you know, some populations that sometimes see discrimination in these programs. So, you know, that's only going to lead to less, you know, access for these kinds of students in these programs.
0: Yeah, no, look, I went to high school in a solidly working class neighborhood. I was solidly working class, you know, high school. They had all these opportunities for all different trades, had all the academic stuff, but also had opportunities for, you know, industrial arts. And like I said, the auto and machine shop and electronics and Cosmo and all that stuff. But every student had to take at least the industrial arts one to learn how to hold a hammer, just as every student had to take home ec to learn how to bake a cake. Is this an opportunity for schools maybe to come back to that? Because that hasn't been the experience, at least for my kids going to school. And this district's a little bit bigger than the one I went to. But does it seem like an opportunity here to maybe invest in this and maybe recreate what our economy looks like for the future, especially as AI and all these other scary things are coming down the road?
3: That should be the goal. And you know, one of the things that we found in our report is that the funding for CTE has not kept up with inflation or population growth. And this is going back decades. It's just really faced cut after cut. And that's made it so that it's not available to students everywhere. And I think that's part of why you've seen this disinvestment. I think states are, or some states are trying to fill the gap. I mentioned Pennsylvania is doing a fantastic job. Our report also looked at Colorado and Washington State and some of the investments that they're making. But I think ultimately the goal is to really have this increased funding so that it's available everywhere. You know, we know that rural students especially face sort of challenges in accessing some of these programs. And so, you know, I think you need to put, you know, the money into it if you really want to see the impact.
0: No, absolutely. Because that was my next line of questioning. You know, who's going to pay for it? Because we know the jobs of the future are going to be the ones, the blue collar jobs, the jobs that people are going to build stuff and be able to take, you know, raw materials and turn it into something, that value added proposition. But who's going to pay for it? In this area where I'm at, there are a lot of for-profit kind of places. And that's my concern, that this becomes another one of those opportunities to get into the taxpayer's pocket and not provide the kind of training that we as a society need, but as individually students need. And it being more about the profit, more about the just the dollars and cents, kind of like we've done to higher education. My concern is that we don't get the value that we should be getting if it were in our schools, our community colleges, and that we had better control of it. Is that something that we should be concerned about?
3: Yeah, I think there's definitely a role for the federal government to provide more funding opportunities and in that way be able to encourage states to have really quality programs that are available to all of their students. And, you know, I think there's other ways to sort of incentivize this and to encourage states. So, you know, we talked a little bit about the stigma around CTE programs and shop class and you know, some of these kind of classes. And I think there's even opportunities to say like, hey, like, you know, students have to graduate, you know, with at least like one of these classes or, you know, be able to count those courses for things like advanced placement or, you know, toward college in the way that like some of the other AP classes that students take. And so then that's kind of elevating them alongside the traditional academic courses and saying like, these are just as important, these lead to skills. And so I think that's another way to do it.
0: No, look, my grandfather always used to say, any idiot can tear down a house. It takes a craftsman to build one. And, you know, to be able to do some of these trades and to do it well takes training. And this is why I give, you know, the tip of the hat to the building trades. It is a continuing learning situation, but more importantly, it's not one that you end up going deep into debt over. So I'm a huge supporter of it. So let me ask you, you know, last line of questioning. If you're building the system that you guys want to see, what would a worker-centered CTE system look like? What would we build that, and what long-term opportunities would we want to be getting out of it?
3: So I think you definitely want to lean on the role of community colleges, right? They're often the nation's largest training providers. They have relationships with employers. They have relationships with unions, and they sort of know their regional and local economies best. And so I think, you know, just creating more partnerships, putting more funding opportunities there so that they can align with high schools. I think it's also about making sure these opportunities are available everywhere and sort of how you get to that scale so that it's not just like one-off random, you know, if a student knows somebody or if they live in the right place. And that's sort of how, you know, to your earlier point about economic mobility, I think that's how you start to get to economic opportunity for everybody so that it's not just available to some.
0: No, look, that, you know, when I was in high school coming out, I would have loved to have gotten into one of the building trade programs, but it was just what you said. You had to know somebody to get into the door. It had to be an uncle or your parents or somebody who got you to the meeting. You had to find the meeting. That was the key. We're in a much different place. I think our unions are much more inclusive. I think they're reaching out in ways that I haven't seen in my lifetime, and it's a good thing. The report, Career and Technical Education Policy, a multi-state case study on employment and outcomes. You can find that over at AmericanProgress.org. Veronica, I appreciate the time. I hope policy experts look at this and we do make a commitment to, well, rebuilding our country by rebuilding our workforce.
3: Yeah, no, thank you, Rick, and thanks for having me on.
0: Always great talking with you. I want to hear your thoughts. What was your experience like when you were in school? Did you take a shop class? And is it still there? Want to hear your thoughts. Rick at TheRickSmithShow.com. Quick break. Right back. I'm Rick Smith, and this is Labor History in 2. On this day in labor history, the year was 1932. That was the day that flames burnt in the U.S. Capitol. The U.S. Armed Forces set fire to a shanty town of unemployed World War I veterans. The veterans had come to the Capitol to demand the bonus that they had been promised for their service. The payment was not due until 1945. But the nation was in the throes of the Great Depression. Desperate veterans demanded the bonus be paid early. Walter W. Walters, a veteran and unemployed former cannery worker, called for his fellow veterans to go to Washington, D.C. and demand payment. From across the country, veterans answered the call. Many hopped trains to make their way to the nation's capital. They called themselves the Bonus Expeditionary Force. This echoed the American Expeditionary Force, the name for U.S. troops that had fought in France during World War I. In May, the veterans began to arrive in Washington, D.C. They set up tents and shelters in vacant lots and open spaces. The largest encampment was along the Anacostia River. Some in Washington began to warn that the 8,000 protesters of the Bonus Army were led by communists. But retired Marine Corps Major General Smedley Butler came to the camp to encourage the protesters. He said,
4: "I never saw such fine Americanism as is exhibited by you people. You have just as much right to have a lobby here as any steel corporation. Makes me so damn mad a whole lot of people speak of you as tramps. By God, they didn't speak of you as tramps in 1917 and 18. No."
0: But Army Chief of Staff General MacArthur was less sympathetic. He ordered troops to clear out the veterans. With cavalry, tanks, rifles, and tear gas, they ousted the protesters and burnt the Anacostia River encampment to the ground.
2: You're listening to The Rick Smith Show, where working people come to talk.
0: So as I've said for years, I think the trades are a good place for young people to get involved. My own son, and I've said this, I've tried to push my own kids into it, because first and foremost, and this is, I think, the really important part of all of it, is it's an education. You know, we think of, you know, people who work in the building trades. I've had people tell me this, well, that's just, you know, grunt labor, and I don't, and look, you know, my grandparents and my generation's parents all said the same thing. You know, I want you to have an easier job, a better life than I've had. Because every generation of parents wants their kids to do better. I'm one of those people as well. I want my kids to do better than I've done. I fear that it's probably not going to happen. I hope it does. But I think every generation of parents wants that for their kids. And they don't want their kids to have to go through what they've gone through. I don't want my kids to have to work as hard as I did. But I do want them to be able to feel successful. I want them to succeed in what they do. And these jobs, I think, are making kind of a comeback as people are now seeing the value in being able to have the ability to take something, a raw material, and turn it into something. I think it's incredible that someone can take a hunk of steel and with a couple of machines turn it into, you know, to auto parts or anything that we have that we take for granted. Now, societally, we've kind of diminished the value of work. Because we were told, and again, this was policy driven. We were told we could have trade policies that other countries would manufacture our stuff, and we were going to get the clean jobs, the office jobs. I was told I was going to have a corner office. I was going to wear a white shirt and a tie, and my hands would never get dirty. I could get manicures. And look, for some, that's great. Good on you. But for most of us, not so much. My grandfather told me that if I ended up driving a truck for a living, that I would be a failure. Because he truly believed, he bought into the rhetoric, he wanted his kids to do better, his grandson to do better. And to be honest, you know, did pretty well as a truck driver. Got a degree, did all of those things. And still going back to that blue collar job that I got some dignity and respect out of, led a pretty good life. And I want that for everybody. Especially my kids. So when my son said that, you know, he wasn't quite ready for college, I listened. And I go, you know, you're probably right. You probably do need to go out into the workforce a little bit. Let's see if we can get you into one of these building trades apprenticeship programs. And he got into a really good one. And even if he stays 5 or 6 or 10 or 15 years or whatever it is, he's going to walk away with a portable skill. He puts in the, like you'd go to college, puts in 4 or 5 years, does the work, takes the classes, learns every day, going to walk away with some skill that for his entire life he's going to be able to fall back on, even if this isn't the job he does forever. Now, he's got it in his head, such a good job, never leaving. But who knows? He may want to go back to school to be the engineer that he wants to be. And in the trades where he's moving, good foundation. A good opportunity to learn real-world examples of what an engineer would need to know. And for me, this is all part of the education system that we should be fighting for. Because, you know, when I talk to people about my educational experience, and look, I was a terrible student. I'll be quite frank about it. You know, the high school years, not a priority. You know, my mother had passed before I went to high school. I was living with my grandparents. They couldn't control me. Wasn't really a thing for me. But even in that environment, that school was able to take me and give me some education. And the Votech stuff is the stuff I took with me forever. I still use stuff that Jack Chambers taught me in industrial arts. I still think of things the way he put it into my head. And that's important. Sure, I remember stuff from the very little from the classrooms, but it was that experiential stuff. It was getting my hands dirty. And as I go back, I now understand most of those programs were eviscerated. Budget cuts, you know, got to give tax cuts to rich people. Got to give tax cuts to businesses. Businesses are moving because another community is given massive tax abatement. And this beggar thy neighbor economic development has trickled down to kids getting less opportunities. That's the reality of it. And we talked about it the other day. The more money we give to the wealthy, the more we give to corporate America, the less that gets into classrooms, into healthcare, into infrastructure, into the things that we need. And I know, Rick, you just don't like tax cuts. And I don't. I don't like tax cuts for the very wealthy because it isn't a good investment. Because we were sold. Remember when we were sold? We were sold it would trickle down. And that the benevolence of our billionaire class would equate into education. And they are. They're trying to privatize our education at every turn. And guess what? Their privatized education system isn't doing any better than our public education system. In fact, I would say in many cases, it's actually worse. Because they're taking the best of the best and doing nothing with them. And this is where I struggle with where we are going policy-wise. Because, and I asked Veronica, look, the reality is there are a lot of apprenticeship programs out there. The union ones do them really well because it's a joint management union program. The employer needs good, well-trained employees. The union wants skills so they can demand higher wages. Seems like a good thing. And you go back to the Obama years when they passed the Workforce Innovation and Opportunity Act. It was kind of to take that model and move it into the mainstream of a lot of other professions and to use community colleges as the place of unions where there weren't any. I kept saying, no, we shouldn't be doing this. We should just be getting more people into unions and building these kind of partnerships. And I still believe that's the pathway forward. I still think the way that we educate a workforce is, through the public sphere. And that education should not end at grade 12. It should now go to 14 because our technical and digital needs are so much greater. But Rick, you know, we're going to not have enough profit. Because you look at what they've done to the for-profit education system. My fear is we use a lot of tax dollars to prop up these career and technical education programs, and they become the kind of scams that you see on these like Trump University, for instance. Let's use the president's own university, which was in essence, in fact, a scam. So am I surprised that he would be doing anything to make things worse? No, I'm not surprised. So I'm excited about the future. I'm excited about the possibilities for young people to find another path, to follow a passion, to learn a trade. and also to rebuild our economy.
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6: And good Tuesday morning to you. Benny Mathers here for a look at your alternative talk AM 1150 traffic update for Around the Sound. Well, looks like over on State Route 509 at milepost 149, a recent crash partially blocking the right hand of the lane. And we have on State Route 522 westbound near Elliott Road, milepost 21, a disabled vehicle partially blocking the right hand of the lane in that area. Good thing though, DOT crews and State Patrol have arrived at both scenes to take care of those situations. And stay tuned, coming up next, after the news weather, it's Voices of Experience with Paul Casey and how the OJ acquittal change the justice system. Stay tuned.
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8: NBC News Radio, I'm Michael Kastner. The Department of Justice is turning to the Supreme Court to restore President Trump's executive order that seeks to restrict mail-in voting. More from Mark Mayfield.
9: The executive order directs the Department of Homeland Security to compile a list of verified U.S. citizens who are eligible to vote, while also instructing the USPS to create new rules that would toughen requirements for states conducting voting by mail. Solicitor General D. John Sauer argues that the lower courts have no power to intervene yet because the USPS and other involved agencies are still sorting out how they're going to implement Trump's directive. Now, the administration wants the high court to immediately intervene to ensure that agencies can resume in time for this year's midterm elections.
8: South Carolina Senator Lindsey Graham will be honored today with services in the nation's capital. Graham, a longtime Republican leader and close advisor to President Trump, died unexpectedly on July 11th at the age of 71. His casket will lie in the Capitol Rotunda before a funeral service at Washington National Cathedral. A massive magnitude 7.1 earthquake has struck southwestern Japan. Laura Westbrook reports.
10: There have been some injuries reported and several buildings have collapsed. No abnormalities have been reported at the country's nuclear power stations after the earthquake. Local media reported that power was out to tens of thousands of households and some train services have also been suspended.
8: The U.S. Geological Survey reports the quake's epicenter was near the coastal city of Uki. It occurred just before 4:30 p.m. local time. Tsunami advisories have been lifted for coastal areas in the region. And heavy television viewing is linked to brain changes associated with Alzheimer's disease, particularly in men. This, according to new research published in Alzheimer's Dementia, the Journal of the Alzheimer's Association. Michael Kastner, NBC News Radio.
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8: New York City Mayor Zoran Mamdani says he'll be at the annual 9/11 remembrance ceremony in September, despite some victims' families not wanting him there. Scott Pringle in New York City.
13: Mamdani says we'll never forget the 9/11 terror attacks felt by all of us who call the city home. But he was asked about several families of 9/11 victims who have started a petition to have him banned from the official ceremony that will mark the 25th anniversary of the terror attacks.
14: I will proudly honor the families, the survivors, the first responders forever impacted by that horrific terror attack by standing alongside them at this year's 9/11 commemoration.
13: Organizers of the petition accused Mamdani of supporting groups and people who have been critical of America and being sympathetic towards radical views. In New York, I'm Scott Pringle.
8: For only the second time in its history, the American Red Cross has declared a national blood crisis. Tammy Trujillo with more.
15: The Red Cross says that blood donations have fallen to a four-year summer low and is now encouraging people to step up. All blood types are needed, but especially type O blood. The supply of type O positive has now dropped below a one-day supply, according to a statement from the Red Cross. The situation's become so serious, it's now limiting distributions of certain blood products to hospitals. You can book an appointment to give blood by using the Blood Donor app or at redcrossblood.org. People who donate by Friday will get a Fandango movie ticket. I'm Tammy Trujillo.
8: The family of a 93-year-old woman wants answers from a Queens, New York funeral home after their loved one was allegedly cremated against her wishes. More from Natalie Migliore.
12: Family members say UV Rodney died on July 8th and she was taken to J. Foster Phillips Funeral Home in Jamaica, Queens. The family has a death certificate that showed Rodney wanted to be buried next to her grandmother in her home country of Guyana. But attorneys claim she was cremated and the family had to go through a lengthy process to get her ashes.
8: Michael Kastner, NBC News Radio.
16: And let's go ahead and take a look now at your alternative talk weather outlook for Tuesday. Well, we'll see some cloudy skies in the morning with a few light rain showers, making way to partly sunny skies later on this afternoon. High temperatures around 73, 74 degrees. For tonight, mostly clear, lows down to about 56. For Wednesday and running up into the weekend, pretty much the same each day. Partly to mostly sunny skies and high temperatures in the mid to upper 70s. Maybe cresting into 80 by Friday. Low temperatures in the mid 50s.
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18: And I know this from living downtown in a condominium for about a decade, is that be careful of cars that may follow you in a garage when it opens up and closes.
19: Absolutely. And not necessarily even another car, but a person on foot, which is even a little less obtrusive when you're parking your car, just hops in around the corner.
18: How about summer safety tips for everyone?
20: Behind the scene in every one of these cases is a police officer or officers engaging in noble cause corruption. It's sort of like if you remember the movie Dirty Harry. He kind of takes matters into his own hands, and he's a hero in it.
18: Sure.
20: But couple that with October 3rd, 1995. That was the date of the O.J. Simpson not guilty verdict in L.A. That was to the dismay, including me, of most Americans. He is obviously guilty.

0: Well, good afternoon and welcome to Voices of Experience. My name is Paul Casey. And again, in the studio with me right here is Eric Ryder. How are you, Eric?
1: Good afternoon, Paul. I'm doing well. Are you surviving the heat wave?
0: I certainly am. I turn on the air conditioning.
1: That's
0: what I do.
1: It sure helps.
0: And we got Eric Crema from Spokane coming in. How are you doing, Eric?
2: Oh, great. Just like you, it's all about the AC right now, but I'm not going to be one of those people that complains about the sunshine because I know what happens come wintertime.
0: That's right.
2: Yeah, you get right. I'm loving it.
0: We always like to complain. Come on, that's the human condition. No matter what's going on,
2: you're absolutely right about that. You
0: know, oh, it's too hot. And then 2 weeks ago, it was like, oh my gosh, it's got to get sunny. All right, let's see. The first voice you heard was Jim Fuda, and he's the executive director of Crime Stoppers of Puget Sound. He also happens to be a retired sheriff for the King County.

0: maybe to keep yourself more safe, your home, your apartment, just to look at certain things. And he comes up with some really good ideas, and he's coming up in just a few moments on that. The second voice you heard was former Superior Court Judge Mike Heavey, and he is the founder of Judges for Justice. And he's been involved with a number of cases, and as a matter of fact, that at capital crimes, he has been personally involved with four that have been overturned. I mean, juries have found these inmates or prisoners or somebody accused of a crime, of a capital crime, and through his efforts, and it takes years. I mean, it's like 12 or 15 years it takes to get some of those resolved. And I maybe had him on the show about a year ago. I wanted to get caught up with him and see what the latest is, what was going on now. And he was really gracious to spend time with me at his home in West Seattle. We had a chat about this. He'll be coming up later in the half hour or so from now. And let's see, what else do we have for today? Voices of History. That's, we go to, well, this date was 1894. The first automobile race took place. It wasn't about speed, though. It was about whether it could replace the horseless carriage. Think about that.
1: Okay.
0: This is why the race occurred. It was in France. That's coming up again on Voices of History. Curious Chronicles for today. 276 people

0: Research shows, on average, car accident victims with a lawyer get over 3 times more money than those without one. Better off with Booha.
1: Award nomination from the instrumental, and the song is from 1963. It is called More by Kay Winding. You will hear this song, the entire song, on Kixi, part of it on KKNW, but you will not hear it on the podcast due to licensing issues. Now, I just checked the score of the Mariners. They're down 5-3. It's in the eighth, I think.
2: Oh.
1: Yeah, they were up when I was coming. I really hope that they can pull this one out.
2: 90% of the Hubbard staff, where we are, Hubbard Radio, is there at this game today. This was the game they selected to take everybody to. I'm here, of course, because I can't miss Voices of Experience.
1: Well, of course.
2: But everybody else is out there, so I was really hoping for a Mariners win, so everybody would come into the office tomorrow with a big smile on their face. So, come on, Mariners, pull it out.
1: Yeah, pull it out. Like, get Cal Raleigh up again, hit another grand slam. God, that was really dramatic the other night. I was actually watching that live. But, you know, the big thing here is that it's too bad because they lose 2 out of 3 to Cincinnati. But the big thing is they're going on the road now, and they're going to play Texas in a 4-game series, and Texas has been hot. Then they go and play the L.A. Dodgers, which is, you know, come on, hottest team in baseball still. So, who can speculate in baseball? 3 weeks ago, they won 9 in a row or 8 in a row, thought they were rolling, and they into things and kind of lost that momentum. But that is baseball. It's a long season. So anyhow, hope we'll do it again. All right, so let's see. Let's get on with the we'll do a little break here and come back with my interview.

0: I just want to do a brief intro to Jim Fuda. I did some of it, but just to make sure that you understand what he is all about. He is the director of Crime Stoppers of Puget Sound, a nonprofit organization that encourages members of the community to assist in local law enforcement agencies to fight crime in Kings, Snohomish, Kitsap County, and Whatcom County. He's been doing this forever. So he's very dedicated. So again, I wanted to talk to him about things that we can do to protect ourselves in homes, apartments, and condos during the summer months.
1: Sure, let's start with secure ventilation. People, like you mentioned, we leave their windows wide open, but, you know, open them up like 4 inches and then put some type of stopper in there. Even a slider door, you could use a broom handle to secure the door where it can't open any further. So little things like that, because the idea is to secure your home enough so they go somewhere else.
2: What else can people do?
1: Well, let's look at your yard safety. You know, if you've got sheds, make sure they're locked up. You know, put away tools, especially ladders where someone could climb to a second story window, something like that.
2: Package theft, that seems to be big. Some trucks, they'll move your packages to the side on your porch. Some don't. It's probably good to have a neighbor if you're leaving for several days. Well, you should obviously stop your deliveries then. But if you don't, it would be good to have a good neighbor kind of keep an eye out on your home as well.
1: You want somebody in your neighborhood to let them know that I'm going to be gone, just kind of keep an eye on things if your house is going to be vacant. Let's talk about alarms. And I just recently updated from an old Arlo system I had to a Blink. They're inexpensive. You get them on Amazon, download an app, you can get real-time footage, and with the AI out now, it even tells you there's a man walking with a dog on your pathway. Unbelievable how this is gone up. And for $150, you can get 3 cameras, a doorbell ring, and download it to your app where you can see it from wherever you are in the world.
2: All right, let's move on to apartments or a condominium. Different from a household, and they'll have some different issues.
1: Sure. Most of these condos have secure lobbies that we see, which is really good. If you're on an upper floor, you're obviously more secure than the ground floor, where you don't have to worry about the windows and things like that as much. But even if you have an interior hallway, make sure that your neighbors know that you're going to be gone, and in case anything gets dropped off there.
2: You know, I like the thing that you told me last time, and I know this from living downtown in a condominium for about a decade, is that be careful of cars that may follow you in a garage when it opens up and closes.
1: Absolutely. And not necessarily even another car, but a person on foot, which is even a little less obtrusive when you're parking.

0: Your car just pops in around the corner.
1: How about summer safety tips for everyone? For example, this is the one I like. Don't advertise on Facebook or social media your vacation plans. Hey, we're going to be gone these 2 weeks or something.
0: Right. Unless you have somebody staying at your house, let's say to take care of your pet or whatever, I would not advertise that I'm out of town. If you give the appearance that you're there, those timers are cheap. Put them on a couple lights, one in your bedroom at night that goes off at a certain time, one in your living room that goes off at a certain time, and give the appearance that you're home.
1: Actually, some contractors and repair people are saying they're in this position. That's what they do. And then they come to your door and they say, we're here to do this, or we'll check this out. And then you let them in.
0: Beyond that, you've seen the crews that are coming through the neighborhoods. We're working on a neighbor's house down the street, and we want to offer you a special deal. On the front of my house, I have a no solicitors, and they're still coming up to my door. On my cameras, it showed them going around the corner to the back part of my house, so you don't know if they're scoping things out to do some no good or not.
1: How would someone give Crime Stoppers a tip? What's the best way?
0: You can either call 1-800-222-TIPS, but the best way is download the free P3 Tips app. Just go to your app store, look up P3 Crime Stoppers, it'll come right up, and you can submit tips anonymously that way.
2: All right, so that's Jim Fuda. And again, that number to call is 1-800-222-TIPS. Now, does anybody in the studio, both Erics, do you have tips that you do maybe in your apartment, household, wherever you've been, to try to keep people out, the bad people, you know, if you know what I mean? Anything
3: yeah,
2: that you guys do?
3: Jim always gives great advice, first of all. And that's why I love that this is actually a podcast as well, Paul, because these are tips that you can use anywhere across the world, America, certainly. My only addition to this would be, if you're so inclined, get a dog. I think dogs barking, particularly if they sound larger, they're a great deterrent. I mean, why go into a house that the dogs are barking, or dog, if you can just go to the neighbor down the road, you know? So that would be my thing. Plus, I mean, I love animals, but if you're so inclined, get yourself a dog.
2: How about you, Eric?
4: Yeah, I think, you know, if you've got a fully fenced yard, that's a good thing. Your gates are usually have little spots where you can put a lock on them, too. A lot of people forget to do that, but I think that's a handy deterrent, because if people can access your backyard, they can have some privacy while they, you know, attempt to access your house. So having locked gates, I think, is a good deterrent.
2: Yeah, one thing that I think is helpful, too, is your interior home, that you move around if you're going to be out for a while, the night or a day or something. That, of course, you move your lights around, what lights are on, because
4: sure.
2: I think you get people stalk neighborhoods. They'll kind of go to the weakest link, and if they see some consistent patterns, they will pay more attention to that house. So if you're keeping the same lamp on every time you're gone, eventually I think that could be problematic. The other thing is having those lights on the outside that go off and on with motion
4: yeah.
2: lights. And I have those around mine, and then I think those are wonderful, because if anything happens, they'll, you know, it'll go off, and I think they'd probably feel like a deer in the headlights and get out of there.
3: Yeah.
2: And because it's a surprise.
3: Sure.
2: Anything you can do to throw them off. And those are very inexpensive.
3: Yep.
4: I
3: and
4: mean,
3: if you do them, go ahead, Eric.
4: I was just going to say, I think criminals these days have gotten way more bold. So, it's nice to do all these things that we do, but you shouldn't feel bad if you end up being a victim, because, I mean, ultimately, it's not your fault. It's the criminal's fault. And, you know, they have, it seems, gotten just way more brazen in the last several years. So, mm-hmm. you know, there's only so much you can do.
2: Yeah.
3: That's
2: well,
3: true.
2: Good. Hopefully that helps out there, and just do a, you know, kind of a tally of your home, walk around and take a look at things and make sure that you have things secure as best you can. And again, the summer months aren't, it's light later. Now it's starting to go the other direction, but you get into the fall and things, and some of these even become more important. All right, so let's move on to our next segment.
4: Do some voices of history.
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6: Fastball is a high drive into deep left center field. Buckner goes back to the fence. It is gone. What a marvelous moment for baseball. What a marvelous moment for Atlanta and the state of Georgia. What a marvelous moment for the country and the world. A black man is getting a standing ovation in the Deep South for breaking a record of an all-time baseball idol.
7: It was noontime today in the center of Beijing when a man walked to the middle of the Avenue of Eternal Peace, which, as it happened, was already occupied. He walked to the middle and stood there. The man was alone. The tank was not. It wasn't just a single tank he stopped. There were 18 tanks. He stopped all of them.
8: 67 million cubic yards of air.
9: Oh, are you
8: dome.
9: Clear?
10: Last
9: clear.
10: Shot inside the dome. Is it
9: Devin,
10: still standing?
9: Devin, are you clear?
10: That is absolutely the most unbelievable thing I have ever seen.
2: Now, that was the King Dome, right? Being yes. blown up in 1999.
4: Right,
2: I wanted
4: yeah.
2: to scare the audience out there going, what the heck's going on? Yeah, that's what it was. I actually saw that live and direct from my condominium living in Seattle at that time. And it was pretty amazing. I mean, it went off right when they said it was, and then it just disappeared. But they had
4: 2000,
2: all the
4: right?
2: dust. I'm going to say 1999. I'm thinking... I don't know, but no, I'm not
3: That's
2: sure
3: a
2: of that.
3: Good question, actually. That's
4: I now got to find out.
2: Wait a minute. Yeah, I think. We'll have to find that out. So, I got to get those dates because we're now in Voices of History. By the way, got some good news, bad news. Bad news: Mariners did lose 5-3. The good news: we do have a winner for the Tacoma Rainiers tickets.
4: All right,
2: they called in, so we're good there.
4: March 26, 2000, the King Dome was demolished.
2: Okay. March 26th. Was it March? Okay. Interesting. It's a beautiful day. I do remember that. All right. HistoryLink.org. This is courtesy of this, so this is more local historical facts. On this day in 1869, former U.S. Secretary of State William Seward toured Puget Sound on his way to Alaska. While here, he spoke to the development of the Washington Territory. 2 years earlier, while still in office, Seward had fought for the U.S. purchase of Alaska from Russia, a vote that barely passed the two-thirds Senate majority required for approval. Washingtonians supported the purchase, and in 1895, Seward's wisdom was confirmed by the discovery of gold in Alaska. That really turned Seattle around because they were right in the middle of a depression, and it was turned around, as I mentioned, and then the Klondike Gold Rush that began on July 17th, 1897, a ton of gold arrived aboard the SS Portland, and that really got things going here in the Washington State and Seattle area. And the economic boom has been hanging around Seattle and Washington State for a very long time after that. All right, another one. Following World War I, Seattle celebrated the silver anniversary of the Klondike Gold Rush. The festival was briefly revived in the 1930s, but was interrupted by the onset of World War II. After the war, civic leaders began discussing plans for a new summer festival. The result, okay, I'm going to throw it to you guys. I hate when people do this to me, but I'm doing it to you. What was the big festival that resulted that replaced the Klondike Gold Rush, you know, the festival that was in the 30s and 40s?
4: Was it the World's Fair?
2: No.
4: No. Okay.
2: I'll get to it. Sea Fair.
3: Yeah, get to it.
2: Sea Fair was
4: okay.
2: Born
4: there you
2: in
4: go.
2: 1950. It's interesting. You do this and how things trace. What? Now World War II hits. Now what can we do now? 1950, Sea Fair was born.
3: And Sea Fair was huge. For many, because it was prior to a lot of, you know, sports teams. So
2: oh, absolutely. Oh, yes, you are right. In the 60s here, it was huge. Matter of fact, they didn't have the quiet engines then. I could be in my home in Newport Hills, which isn't far from here, Lake Washington. You could hear them going practicing during the week, and it was loud. I mean, even in Newport Hills, it would carry. Yes, but
3: so
2: you are correct.
3: They call them thunderboats.
2: Exactly. I believe that there would be 400,000 or 500,000 people on the shores watching.
3: Yes.
2: These hydroplane races then. And continuing with sports, historically, this month was a very busy month. On July 17th, 1979, Seattle hosted the 50th Major League All-Star Game, the first one. And guess what the tickets were? I looked them up. I was just going, seriously? All right. To get into the game, $1.50.
3: Oh, geez.
2: This was for an All-Star Game. A box seat for the All-Star Game in 1979, $15.50.
4: Wow.
3: That doesn't even get you That doesn't get you parking anymore.
2: Oh, yeah. No. I mean, you get
4: that won't
2: to
4: get
2: the
4: you
2: stadium
4: the Cracker
2: now.
4: Jacks.
2: No, you get close to the stadium now in a sold-out game. It's $80.
3: Oof. Yeah, it's crazy.
2: Now, in 2023, when they had the All-Star Game here just a couple years ago, several years ago, it was between $650 and $800 for just a regular seat. Of course, box seats were a lot higher. But that was, again, 2023. And we did have another All-Star Game in 2001. I didn't have time to find out what the costs of those tickets were, but I've been at all three All-Star Games here in Seattle.
4: Wow.
3: Yeah, that's great.
2: I just don't have a lot to do, guys. Will you let me in, please?
3: You are a sports man on the street.
2: Yes. On July 20th, 1990, King County welcomed Ted Turner's Goodwill Games. And that was quite a thing. I do recall that. But when I looked it up and see who historylink.org, I'm not going to take issue with them per se, but the guy who really was the king of bringing the Goodwill Games here was Bob Walsh. If you remember that name, he brought NCAA tournaments to Seattle, basketball, the Final Four twice. He was really an amazing guy. I did get to know him, not well. I knew him fairly well, but he was the master of really giving a major lift to Seattle sports. And I would call them the Bob Walsh Goodwill Games. It was, for me, you know, in my decision, because he was the one who got Ted Turner to bring the games to here. And okay, this week marks the anniversary of the opening of the Seattle Seahawks Stadium on July 20th, 2002. And finally, Edgar Martinez was inducted into the National Baseball Hall of Fame July 21st, 2019. So,
4: fun fact on the Goodwill Games, if you look up their Wikipedia page, the image is the Seattle 90 Goodwill Games logo. So of all the years that they did it, Seattle is the one that people will see when they look it up to find out more about the Goodwill Games.
2: Yeah. That's good. That's interesting. So I'll do run through these. This would be more of the major historical events nationally and worldwide that occurred on this day. Let's see, Apollo 11 returns to Earth. We talked about Apollo last week, but it actually came back to Earth on this day in 1969. In 1796, Cleveland was founded. Cleveland, Ohio. The city is established on the banks of the Cuyahoga River, and it has become an industrial hub for the United States. We all know that. Willie Post completes his solo global flight 15,000 miles. Ooh. He started in New York, ended up in New York. It took 7 days to do it. He stopped in Berlin, Moscow, Fairbanks, and then ended up again in New York along the way.
3: And
2: so that's pretty interesting.
3: Year? What's the year on that?
2: That's 1933.
3: Okay, so no GPS, probably no radio.
2: I know.
3: Wow, that's impressive.
2: Yeah, it's just hard to comprehend that.
3: Mm-hmm.
2: Notable births, Alexander Calder, and he is famous for inventing the mobile sculpture. You know what that is?
4: No.
2: Either did I. But now I know. It's the hanging sculpture, like it's with balanced moving parts that gently shift with the air currents. I mean, the hanging things you see.
4: Oh, like a mobile.
2: Exactly.
4: Okay. Yeah. Like,
2: maybe it's called mobile.
4: Children, you know, have them above their cribs.
2: Right. Exactly. Yes. But this is what he did, and he was born in 1898, and he was really big in the 30s, and he revolutionized modern sculpture.
4: Mm, very cool.
2: And on this day in 1934, John Dillinger was shot by FBI agents outside a Chicago theater. He was killed. All right, let's see. We'll move on to the world's first automobile race and where it took place. This I think you'll find interesting. The route covered a distance of 78 miles and ran from Paris to Rouen, France. Let's see. The race was not focused on speed at all, but rather on these horseless carriages. This is what they were called then. What?
4: Right.
2: So what about these? They were doing a test to see could it meet the requirements about safety, handling, and the economical operation of it. So this is why the race was born. There were 100 entries, but only 23 automobiles were ready to race, or not actually race on time. But it brought the automobile to the forefront of public consciousness and also aided the groundwork for other famous races that still exist today, including the Le Mans and the Indianapolis 500.
3: When you think about all, that's crazy. But when you think about all the terms, the lingo that intertwined between horses, carriages, and cars, with the advent of electric cars, perhaps the last to go will be horsepower.
4: Oh, right. Yeah.
3: Sure. Horsepower. So.
2: Yeah.
3: From back in the day when you were pulled by a horse.
2: Very insightful, Eric. You're probably right.
3: How you hook up 500 horses to a vehicle? I have no idea.
4: Yes. Yeah. And would it go that fast?
3: It's a lot of hay. I think it would
4: probably just.
3: It's a lot of hay.
4: Yes.
2: God. Yeah, that's amazing. It's amazing how long horses hung around in the streets. Like you still, in the 60s in New York, they were still so prominent, you know, the police and.
4: Right.
2: You know,
4: the Central Park carriage rides still happening, right?
2: Right. But yeah. I just read something in the last week, coincidentally, that those carriage rides may be ending.
4: They're looking to phase those out. I mean, there was recently somebody, unfortunately, either very injured or killed by a horse with a horseless carriage thing. I can't remember all the details of that story, but it did bring up the idea that do we in 2026 really need, you know, big animals, you know, running around in the middle of all these people.
2: Yeah, I suppose that. I did it once in New York.
4: Mm-hmm.
2: And I remember it was like, I think it was like 1980. It was at the Democratic Convention. And I was like, you know, 23 or something. And
3: yeah,
2: it was like $20. And I went, $20? You got to be kidding. You know, and I think
3: we did that with our daughter in downtown Seattle at Christmas time. Oh. Remember they had the horses.
2: Yes,
3: there for
2: they
3: a while.
2: Did. That's Lake right.
3: Snow, yes,
2: yes.
3: And we did that. It would have been about 30 years ago.
2: And that's gone away.
3: I think. I
2: think you're right. I'm not sure, but maybe it has. We'll find that out, though. All right. Let's get into the next segment here. I want to make sure we get this in. This is Judges for Justice. Again, I mentioned it's a Seattle-based nonprofit organization. Founded by retired King County Superior Court Judge Michael Hebe, Judges for Justice is dedicated to investigating and raising awareness about cases of wrongful convictions, particularly capital crimes. Most notably, his involvement in how he really got involved with this in the international campaign that led to the exoneration and release of Amanda Knox. I didn't know if I mentioned this, but he lives in West Seattle. Maybe I mentioned that, Judge Hebe. Amanda Knox lived like two doors down from him, and he got very much involved in that and helped get her out of that situation that she had in Europe.
4: I saw her a few months ago doing stand-up.
2: Really?
4: Yeah, she's pursuing a career in stand-up now.
2: Oh, for crying out loud. I was wondering what I was going to look that up. I didn't get to it. Well, you did. You have it. So let's get into the interview with Judge Hebe.
1: I want to talk about, first of all, the Patty Rohrer case.
9: Patty Rohrer case is, she got a setback. The Pennsylvania Supreme Court a couple weeks ago denied her the right to appeal, or that they would hear her appeal. The big thing now, two things left, are a federal writ of habeas corpus, and I think the most important thing will be a motion for DNA testing. DNA testing has just progressed so far over the last few years that it's just amazing.
1: So do you feel as strongly in her innocence as you did in the beginning?
9: Even more so. I come in with a skeptical eye at first. We see the case has been hanging around for 20 years. It's got legs. Why is this person continuing to say that they're innocent? And when you get into it, the more you get into it, the more you see, yeah, it's a wrongful conviction. No doubt in my mind that she's innocent, 110%. And this is a great case because it has a way out without the courts potentially getting involved. In each one of these cases we've gone into, it is the biggest case ever in that county, ever, notorious. And there's a lot of energy and effort by the police and prosecutors and eventually the jurors to convict. And no one wants to 20, 30 years be proven wrong. And because the second negative, not only did we convict in the case of Patty Ward, not only did we convince an innocent woman, destroy her life, but we allowed a guilty man to go free, unpursued. I mean, that is just so, you know, awful in my mind. And that's very difficult for the establishment in Lehigh County. When we go into a jurisdiction, the prevailing concept or idea is the defendant is a cold-blooded killer. Lucky they didn't get the death penalty. So how do we reverse that groupthink? And that's what Judges for Justice does. That's what we do.
1: In addition to that, when you decide to go into a case like this in Pennsylvania, that you have, but how do you choose, like this particular case? It had some of those elements you've mentioned, but there's still a lot of those that are around the country, but this particular one in Lehigh County, Pennsylvania.
9: We came off our Idaho case. We were on national TV, 48 hours. If your listeners are interested, they can Google CBS 48 hours, the twisted case of Angie Dodge. That 48-hour show, which is on Saturday nights, went, you know, across the country. We got a letter from an author by the name of Tammy Mal in 2017 that says, hey, I've written a book about the Patty Rohrer case. You ought to take a look at it. And that's how we got involved with the Pennsylvania case. And this is our fourth case that we've been on. In the three previous cases, we've gotten a total of four men in three states, Idaho, Hawaii, and Ohio, out of prison. And in two of the cases, Idaho and Hawaii, after we got the innocent men out of prison, they went out, did the advanced DNA testing, and found the real killer.
1: They actually found the real killer.
9: Yep, in Idaho and Hawaii.
1: Let's visit the Idaho one again. We were talking extensively through that time, and it had not been determined yet. Until, what's his name? He was exonerated.
9: Chris Tapp.
1: Chris Tapp. So describe that one.
9: In June of 1996, 18-year-old Angie Dodge is found in her apartment. She's brand new, high school graduate, headed to college. She's found in her apartment. Looks like she was stabbed 14 times in her sleep and sexually assaulted. She was found dead. Eventually, a fellow by the name of Chris Tapp was convicted, even though he didn't match the male DNA at the scene.
1: People okay, say, now I would ask a question. Okay, maybe we're going to say that. Well, okay, next case. Right.
9: Yeah. So it's the same in our Hawaii case. The male DNA left at the rape and murder doesn't match the people in prison. What's your first clue? This might be a wrongful conviction.
1: And the Hawaii one was Dana Ireland, right?
9: The victim was Dana
1: yes.
9: Ireland. Yeah.
1: Okay, please continue.
9: In that case, what broke it open is that Chris Tapp had, in January of 97, was subjected to, over a 3.5-week period, 9 interrogations. And the first one was, I don't know, I'm happy, you know, Angie was a friend of mine, the victim, and I really want to help you guys, but I don't know anything. Interrogation number 9, Chris Tapp's going, I stabbed her. And you go, what in the heck happened? And so it just took getting down into these 25 hours of interrogations and going through it in minute detail, literally thousands of hours. And we saw that there's 6 stories Chris Tapp tells. First one is, I don't know anything. Number six is I stabbed her. And the big break in the case was after 2 years, from April of 2013 to April of 2015, I just spent all my time going over those videotape. We had them on CD, the interrogations. And after 2 years of doing that, I say, you know, I've got this CD of one of the polygraphs. And I had never really looked at one of those before. And neither did his defense attorneys, you know, polygraph, whatever. And that was jaw-dropping. In the polygraph, they convinced Chris Tapp, a 20-year-old gullible kid, who believes in the cops and what they're telling them. They're telling them, this is an all-knowing scientific machine, Chris, that is reading your subconscious and knows the truth. And the machine says you were there at the crime.
1: Do you have any idea how many confessions have been made under these type of conditions where they continue to say, I'm innocent, but they hound them to what you're saying, and then they turn around and say, I did it. It seems to me, I've read some things here, that that's higher than we think. It's like number two in a list that I Googled, and the first one was misidentification eyewitnesses. They make a mistake, oh, it was him or her. But the second one right there is false confessions like that.
9: Yeah, so it's each one's a little different. And each false confession is a little bit different in how it all came about. But the consistent thing that we've found behind every wrongful conviction, and I include, this is our fourth one as judges for justice, but I was also, as a sitting judge, actively involved in with a group of people on the Amanda Knox case in Italy. That's where I got kind of a passion for looking at wrongful convictions. Behind the scene, in every one of these cases is a police officer or officers engaging in noble cause corruption. It's sort of like if you remember the movie Dirty Harry. He kind of takes matters into his own hands. And he's a hero in it.
1: Sure.
9: But couple that with October 3rd, 1995. That was the date of the O.J. Simpson not guilty verdict in L.A. That was to the dismay, including me, of most Americans. He is obviously guilty. And you go, but to the police, that put their skepticism of jurors and prosecutors and defense attorneys on steroids.
1: That case had a lot to do,
9: in my opinion.
1: In your opinion,
9: the cases we have are all post 95, October 95. In the current Patty Rourke case, that's right in the middle of where I see the police engaging in noble cause corruption.
1: I thought this was rare, these wrongful convictions that ended up people going to death row, going to prison their whole life, and you found and you've been searching and find that these people ultimately aren't guilty. But it's much more prevalent than I thought. And one of the reasons I talked to you in the first place years ago was when Governor Ryan of Illinois, he was looking at all these wrongful convictions and he put a moratorium on the death penalty.
9: A friend of mine was a private investigator by the name of Paul Cialino. He was involved in the Amanda Knox case. And he proved to the governor that this one person that he looked into was innocent. And he had a confession from the real killer. And so Governor Ryan said, I've got 35 on death row. I don't know which ones are innocent. I do not want to execute an innocent person.
2: All right, that's Judge Mike Heavey. Thank you so much again for giving us your information and insights into this. And I'm telling you, he really works hard on this, and he's done it for years. Visit his website because you can see what he's been talking about. The detail he goes into, I mean, there's like 9 segments of each of these cases. Now, he gets really deep into it, and not necessarily you have to watch all 9, but there's one that kind of sums it up, like, and he'll let you know that. But that would be the Patty Rourke case that he was talking about. Dana Ireland, we talked to him about that. When I was first talking to him about that case several years ago, there were 2 people in jail for that, which he said were innocent. Eventually, They were found innocent and released. I think one of them died in prison, and the other one was released. And then there was Chris Tapp, you just talked about now. So anyhow, his site is judgesforjustice.org. So visit it if you're interested in pursuing this more, and I will certainly have Judge Michael Hebe back sometime in the future. I also want to bring this up, and actually, before I get into that, you guys have any comments on what the Judge Mike Hebe had to say?
3: Go ahead, Eric.
2: I caught you a flat footer. I hate when people do this to me.
4: No, fascinating stuff, but I didn't actually have any additional input. So,
2: all right, that's fine. I get it.
3: Yeah, I just keep going back to AI in this situation. I love the fact that we have DNA testing, because hopefully that's something that AI technology can't mess with.
4: Right.
3: But all that circumstantial evidence could be tampered with on an AI level. And so that's a bit scary. So it seems to me that moving forward, we're just going to have to be even more vigilant here.
2: That's a good point, Eric. Yeah.
3: Particularly when it's a capital case.
2: This is one I want to talk to you about real quickly. It had to do with Curb Your Enthusiasm.
4: Oh, yes.
2: Have you heard about this one?
4: I remember this story. Yeah, this is great.
2: Yeah, this is pretty incredible. There was an accused man by the name of Juan Catalan. And this story remains one of the most remarkable examples of an innocent person being saved by an unexpected piece of evidence. In 2003, Catalan was arrested and charged with the murder of a 16-year-old woman in Los Angeles. He insisted he was innocent, saying he had been at a Los Angeles Dodgers game with his 6-year-old daughter. Prosecutors relied heavily on eyewitness testimony. Catalan's attorney discovered that HBO had been filming Larry David's Curb Your Enthusiasm episode, The Carpool Lane, which I saw, by the way, before this ever came out. Yes, it was. And it was at Dodger Stadium that very night. Unused background B-roll footage showed Catlin and his daughter in the stadium. And I saw those videos. And the timestamp video, along with the cell phone records, proved that he could not have committed the crime. The charges were dismissed after he had spent more than 5 months in jail.
4: Yeah.
2: Today, Juan has become an advocate for people who have been wrongly accused. He speaks publicly about his experience, has written a memoir titled Played, and continues to support criminal justice reform and efforts to prevent wrongful convictions. His story was also featured in an acclaimed 2000 documentary on Netflix called Long Shot.
4: Yeah, It's great when you hear these stories, but boy, it is so frustrating that when there's DNA evidence that exonerates people, that they still have to go through so much, so many loopholes to finally get exonerated and let free. Stuff like that needs to be streamlined a little more so it can be faster. If there's exonerating evidence, we need to get innocent people out of jail and start looking for the real criminals as soon as possible.
2: Yeah, that's what Judge Mike said. The criminal's still out there.
4: I totally agree with him on that. Yeah, for sure.
3: And just because you're let out of jail doesn't mean that your reputation has been restored.
4: Exactly. Yeah.
2: Yes.
3: That could go forever. People would have maybe in the back of their mind, well, but, kind of a thing.
4: Right.
2: I said something glib, but not so glib. If somebody knowingly in the police department or wherever it happens, a prosecutor plants evidence or does something like that to really win their case, and they did it knowingly, that guy's been serving in jail for about 9 or 10 years. That person goes to jail for 9 or 10 years.
4: To swap them out.
2: Just swap it out. Okay. I would be so livid. I mean, can you imagine going to prison for a capital crime or any type of crime that you didn't commit?
4: Yeah.
2: And it would be so hard. And then you do read about these people who have been in jail for 40 years.
4: Right.
2: And then they're let out. And I don't know. Just can't get that back. All right. Let's move on to something lighter. And that's the Curious Chronicles for today. All right. I thought you one of you guys would get this at the beginning, but okay. In 2004, Oprah Winfrey created one of television's most unforgettable moments as she handed out gift boxes to 276 audience members. The final box contained keys to a brand new Pontiac V6.
4: You get a car, and you get a car.
2: That's
4: and
2: it.
4: You
2: yeah,
4: get a
2: that,
4: car.
2: There you go. You're right.
4: Yes, that very famous clip.
2: That's right.
4: Went then, viral.
2: Yeah, that's exactly what I was going to say. You get a car. You get a car. Everybody gets a car. The audience erupted with screams, tears, and disbelief. Producers had intentionally invited people whose old vehicles were unreliable, so they found out some intelligence work.
4: Hey, and that's nice. I never heard that wrinkle.
2: Yeah. They went out of the way to do that. I don't know how they found that information out, but that's another thing. And also, they had a standby because producers expected an emotional reaction. They come to could faint and they have to revive them. They were there on site, but that didn't happen. Nothing like that occurred. The giveaway, valued at roughly $7 million, was largely funded through a partnership with Pontiac, making it one of the most brilliant marketing events in the history of television.
4: Mm.
2: I
4: imagine
2: remember,
4: being
2: I didn't
4: in
2: see
4: the
2: it.
4: Standby line for that audience.
2: Yep. Stop know? Here.
4: Yes.
2: Here's another ticket. Yeah,
4: you're
2: we're
4: the last
2: full.
4: One. Just wait. Somebody might leave. And then.
2: I've always fantasized talking to that person.
4: Right.
2: You know, that you write a book or do something and run down those people, the last one. Or somebody who missed a flight that crashes or something.
4: Yeah.
2: You know,
4: well, yeah.
2: hold it. Sorry, man. Can't go. And then it's gone.
4: Yeah.
2: And you figure that out. And how your life, what you think going on. You know, that's what I think. So how much time do we have? We're kind of moving along here. Let's see what else we got here. How about, I want to talk about, I'm a dog lover, and you guys are dog lovers.
4: Of course, yes.
3: Yep.
2: So
3: yep.
2: I'm going to talk about cats, because that's,
3: I'm
4: a cat lover as well.
2: Too. All right.
4: And by the way, we've got about 5.5 minutes.
2: Oh, good. We're in great shape then. Some of the most common house plants that are toxic to cats. English ivy, snake plant, I don't know half of these, sago palm, poinsettia, daffodil, tulips, bird of paradise, lilies, peace lily. So those are very toxic to cats. So if you have those, you may want to consider getting rid of them. And these are safe plants for cats that you can have all around the

0: and cat grass. I haven't heard of one of these, actually, but that's what they're saying. So, you know, again, I'm a dog person. I talk about dogs and what goes on with them. Well, certainly cats, you have to be, you know, alert on that.
1: And that's a good thing to think about, you know. Poinsettias, I've heard that before. But like you say, most of those, no, not at all. I'm curious, though, do cats actually try to eat these plants? I mean, you think naturally they wouldn't eat them, but maybe they do, I guess.
0: Oh, I think they would.
1: Maybe somebody can answer that.
2: In my experience owning cats, I've never seen a cat, you know, go for a plant that wasn't good for them. But, you know, you can't, that's not a guarantee that they won't run across it in some other way. So you do want to be careful. But cats are pretty smart when it comes to that sort of thing in general.
1: Yeah,
2: so.
1: Sure. Except for catnip. They go crazy for that.
2: They love it.
1: And then they turn crazy.
0: What is it? Is it like drugs to them or something?
1: Pretty much.
0: Yeah,
1: at least
0: right
1: it was
0: here.
1: With the cats we've had.
0: I've never had cats, but you know what? I'm not a cat hater. I don't like cats. Some people go, I like cats. I like dogs. Hey, I like dogs. That's what I have, but I don't dislike cats. I mean, it's like that, not that big a deal to me, you know, and I've had some titties around that I think are, you know, pretty nice. Hey, I want to throw this out. Before we go, AM radio, we talk about that. We're on AM radio here.
2: Mm-hmm.
0: Is, you know, a lot of people saying, I would say it's death has been greatly exaggerated.
2: Yeah.
0: And a lot of it was because one car dealer, you can help me out here, is not a big car person, about a year or two ago, weren't going to install AM radios in their cars in the United States anymore.
2: Mm.
0: And the government has stepped in and said, no, you can't do that. And did you guys know about this?
2: Yes.
0: Okay. So I'm just with the audience, and it was certainly because that AM radio, the coverage that it has, cannot be duplicated by FM.
2: Right.
0: It's also free. You know, you got to pay for cellular and internet connections, which you don't have to pay for AM radio if it's there.
2: Yeah.
0: And it's all because of emergencies.
2: Yes.
0: You know, that occur. And that has kept AM radio going, and I think it will be for the foreseeable future. But there was... Right. A time there for a couple months that I thought it was going out, but Congress, I think, stepped in and did the right thing here.
2: I agree with that for sure.
0: So
1: well, and when you think about technology just in general, the fact that this has been around since Marconi and then FM came later, but still many decades and relatively unchanged as far as the technology.
0: That's
1: of course,
0: true.
1: Some of our transmitters and stuff are the same, but the wavelengths are the wavelengths.
0: Yeah.
1: So it's pretty cool it survived all that time.
0: And you sent me something from Nick, who listed the real power of AM radio about a week ago, and that was very powerful, too.
1: Paul, you're not going anywhere.
0: All right. Good to know.
1: You're only getting bigger. You're only expanding.
0: Right. Well, yeah, self-serving here, huh? AM radio. I guess we're about out of time. I'd like to close it off. Thank you both, Erics, and appreciate your input, as I always do. And we're about out of time. Now, again, if you have anything you want to hear on the show, you can call Voices of Experience Hotline at 425-653-1166. That's 425-653-1166. Next week, Tracy Harris from Berkshire Hathaway, the real estate firm, is going to talk about the housing market in Seattle. What's it looking like now and in the greater King County area and also the country? Haven't had him on for a little while. I thought it would be good to get an update on that. And also, a major labor leader disappeared and has never been found. We'll talk about that a little bit next week. You may know that one.
2: Yeah, oh, yeah.
0: I'm getting the head shake yes to that. Just to let you know, Voices of Experience airs on Kixi AM 880 on Wednesday at 3 p.m. and on KKNW at the same time. 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And, of course, you get the podcast on almost any platform. All right. Thank you, Eric. Both Erics again and Betty Mathers for doing all what he does for each show. Quote of the week, I will probably get in more trouble for being accurately quoted. That's Bill Maher, HBO's host of Real Time and 2026 recipient of the Mark Twain Award. Congratulations to him. All right, we got the Timeless Classic coming up next. And one more time, you'll hear the whole song on Kixie, part of it on KKNW, but you won't hear it on the podcast again because of licensing issues. Have a great rest of the week, everybody.
3: This week's Timeless Classic is an instrumental called More, and it was a theme song to a movie that became more famous than the movie itself. It began as an instrumental titled, I Will Look Into Your Heart. It originated from a documentary called Mondo Cry, which was a shocking story about unusual customs around the world. More is an elegant, soaring love song. Many listeners have no idea the melody originated in such an unconventional film. Frank Sinatra, Andy Williams, Nat King Cole, Doris Day, Ray Orbison, The Supremes, Bobby Darin, and hundreds of others have recorded this song over the years. It won a Grammy in 1964 for Best Instrumental Theme Song and received an Academy Award nomination for Best Original Song from 1963 with Kay Winding's instrumental version of the song More.

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1: And good Tuesday morning to you. Benny Mathers here for a look at your alternative talk AM 1150 traffic update for around the Sound over on I-5 northbound and the on-ramp from State Route 528, mile plus 199, a disabled vehicle partially blocked the ramp. 405 northbound out of those S-curves is moderate to slow up through the Kennedale Hill. It'll break free at the top of the round 44th and the VMAC. And over on Highway 99 northbound at the First Avenue South Bridge, another disabled vehicle partially blocking the right hand of the lane in that area. DOT crews and State Patrol have arrived on the scene and they are taking care of that disabled vehicle. And there still is a small delay on Highway 99 northbound at the First Avenue South Bridge. But that's all right. Stay tuned because coming up next, after the news weather, it's Everything as Old as New Again.
2: NBC News Radio, I'm Michael Kastner. South Carolina Senator Lindsey Graham is being honored with a ceremony at the U.S. Capitol. A longtime Republican leader and close advisor to President Trump, Graham died unexpectedly on July 11th at the age of 71. His casket will lie in the Capitol Rotunda before a funeral service at Washington National Cathedral, where Trump is expected to speak. The president is set to hold meetings with two key U.S. allies in the backdrop of the memorial service for Graham. More from Scott Carr.
3: Israeli Prime Minister Benjamin Netanyahu and Ukrainian President Volodymyr Zelensky are both in Washington, D.C. for the service, and both plan to meet one-on-one with President Trump. Of late, Trump has appeared more publicly supportive of Zelensky, as Ukraine's war with Russia is now in its fourth year. And Trump's been more publicly frustrated with Netanyahu as Trump tries to end the war with Iran.
2: The Senate is being called on to stay in session by President Trump. The president's request comes as he pressures Senate Majority Leader John Thune to get the Save America Act passed or eliminate the filibuster. Trump took to Truth Social on Monday, asserting that Thune should not allow the United States Senate to leave town until either action takes place. Approval of the U.S. Supreme Court is at a record low. More from Rory O'Neill.
4: When asked if they approve of the job being done by justices of the Supreme Court, a third of Americans, 33%, said they approve. In August of 2000, when Gallup asked the same question, approval topped 60%. Republican approval has fallen the most since the last poll in September, from 79% down to 58%, despite the court's conservative majority. Only 12% of Democrats are okay with the court's work. 35% of independents approve.
2: Michael Kastner, NBC News Radio. Savannah Guthrie is once again seemingly directly addressing her mother's kidnappers in a new video posted to Instagram on Monday. Her mom, Nancy, went missing from her home in Tucson, Arizona in February and has yet to be found.
5: We are in a nightmare that will not end. Nothing about our situation has changed.
2: The Today Show co-host said in her message, "We have done our part and we will never stop looking for her." She also made a plea to the kidnappers, urging them to make the right choice. Help us find her. The FBI joined in the search for Nancy and is offering a $1 million reward for information leading to her recovery. A North Carolina family is asking for the public's help as the search continues for Elizabeth Waddell,
6: a 44-year-old American who vanished on an island vacation. According to the Royal Grenada Police Force, the married North Carolina mother was last seen at Grand Anse Beach on Wednesday. Police specifically calling on fishermen, boaters, and people who live along the coast to be on the lookout.
2: Jesse Kirsch reports Waddell had been sharing an Airbnb with a friend, and when she failed to return there, the friend filed a missing persons report. Waddell's husband has traveled to the island to assist with the search. Honeybees are dying off in record numbers all across the country, and New Jersey is at the epicenter. Sarah Lee Kessler is there.
7: Scientists say over 60% of beehives have collapsed in the last 2 years, a trend that's been getting worse over the past decade. And New Jersey is right in the middle of it. The state trucks in tens of thousands of bee colonies, mostly to pollinate important blueberry and cranberry crops in South Jersey and the Pine Barrens, only to see those colonies collapse. Pesticides get a lot of the blame. And in New Jersey, the most densely populated state, on golf courses and subdivisions in close proximity to the colonies and their bees.
2: Michael Kastner, NBC News Radio.
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9: I read this interesting story the other day, which was written by a colleague of mine, about why so-called, quote, admin nights are the new book club for busy adults. Now, I learned this is a term coined by journalist Chris Collin, who wrote about this life hack in the Wall Street Journal. An admin night is when people come together for a night, a fun night, while holding one another accountable to an assignment. The ones usually considered back burner tasks, the ones that you've been putting off. The person you choose to do an admin night with matters a lot because that's your accountability partner. That's what one person told us. People love the social aspect because it can bring these boring tasks to light, make them feel more fun, and where you go matters as well. You need to have enough space and hopefully not too many distractions. And again, don't forget to leave some time for fun. I'm Dr. Sanjay Gupta, helping you live a better life.
1: And let's go ahead and take a look now at your alternative talk weather outlook for Tuesday. Well, we'll see some cloudy skies in the morning with a few light rain showers making way to partly sunny skies later on this afternoon. High temperatures around 73, 74 degrees. For tonight, mostly clear, lows down to about 56. For Wednesday and running up into the weekend, pretty much the same each day. Partly to mostly sunny skies and high temperatures in the mid to upper 70s. Maybe cresting into 80 by Friday. Low temperatures in the mid 50s.
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18: 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Take the cannoli.
19: I bet you wouldn't have done anything like this if Mom and Dad were here.
20: You filthy criminal.
21: Excuse me while I whip this out.
22: Go ahead. 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
11: Here are your hosts, Douglas Viviani and David Cohen.
23: You love broken people. Like me.
24: Sometimes we have to ask for help. And that's okay. I think the best thing we can do is to let people know that each one of them is precious.
25: Ah, welcome to Everything Old is New Again, the ever-precious Douglas Viviani here with the neighborly David Cohen. What is yes. Neighborly?
26: Probably has to do with the subject of today's show, I would imagine.
25: Well, that was a trailer to A Beautiful Day in the Neighborhood, which is the most recent Tom Hanks movie about none other than Mr. Rogers.
26: Yes.
25: But it's not just Mr. Rogers. It's about someone that was a real curmudgeon, if you will, or a difficult writer that was assigned the task for Esquire magazine, Tom Junod. I don't know if you know this guy.
26: Not personally, right. No.
25: Anyway, he was known back in the day. This is 20 years ago when he did an article. And it was 1998, actually. So, yeah, 20 years. So he was a person that used to tear apart all of these biographies or people that he was doing biographies for. So now they assigned him to do this piece on Mr. Rogers, and everyone expected him to come back with something negative and something terrible. They became lifelong friends, and Mr. Rogers revealed himself to this guy, and the story itself, the subject of the story was heroes, and they talk about, you know, were and is Mr. Rogers a hero. So we'll dive into that a little bit today, but I want to let you know that movie's not like just about Mr. Rogers. It's sort of, Tom Hanks is up for a

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1: And your impression is it's kind of bland, you know? And if you advertise the movie properly, you can see it's not just him. And he wasn't just bland, by the way. Right. But there's more to it than that. So we'll dive into that. And also, I want to talk a little bit about human being hosted kid shows, not cartoons.
2: That makes sense. Yeah.
1: And these seem to have gone by the wayside, and I don't know why. And I want to investigate that a little bit, and a lot, actually. So we're not just talking about Mr. Rogers and Everything Old Is New Again, but we are talking about him in this section. And I want to just start off a little something. It's kind of... Everything he does sounds so serious all the time, but he was very serious in his work, really cared about children for sure, and he wasn't in any way, shape, or form doing anything for himself. It was really, I mean, you know, he could have ran with this and ran with the celebrity and all of that, right? He never lost focus on the kids. This is back in 1969 when his show... The budget was $6,000 for the year, and he was pleading before Congress to garner some money for all of public television. And it didn't look like it was going to go too well until he turned turned the tide, if you will, with this.
3: This is what I give. I give an expression of care every day to each child to help him realize that he is unique. I end the program by saying, you've made this day a special day by just your being you. There's no person in the whole world like you, and I like you just the way you are. And I feel that if we in public television can only make it clear that feelings are mentionable and manageable, we will have done a great service for mental health.
4: I'm supposed to be a pretty tough guy, and this is the first time I've had goosebumps for the last 2 days. I think it's wonderful. Looks like you just earned the $20 million.
1: There you go. Single-handedly garnered $20 million for the network.
2: And if you want to know the real story behind Fred Rogers, there's a great documentary on Netflix, Won't You Be My Neighbor, which really... in depth about his life and what he did on the show, and it was a very emotional documentary. I remember getting a little choked up at the end of it.
1: And I think it's funny that we all have a place in our heart, whether we watch... I never watched every episode, for sure, as a kid.
2: No.
1: And I would turn it on and be like, all right, I'll tune it in. But once you watched it, you would kind of...
2: Yeah, it got you, right? Yeah, no matter what your age, you made fun of it, but then when you sat down to watch it, you were like, just glued, right?
1: All right, I'll check this out. Okay. And it
2: because what is Mr. McFeely up to today? Right. You know, that sort of thing.
1: Because he really hit upon topics. He didn't, you know... hold back and just do kiddie things like Bozo or whatever.
2: Right.
1: He dove into some significant topics as well as fun topics about how does the Incredible Hulk, he had Lou Ferrigno on when he visited him one day, and how did he work it and why did he become so strong and whatever. But he just asked basic questions like a kid would want to know. And I think this is really in the beginning stages of child psychology or child development. I don't think that was very much a course of study.
2: No, not at all.
1: That
2: and
1: day.
2: He really, that's what his focus was on, mental health and child development.
1: And look where we are now. I mean, with all the which is terrific, the special education or all the different things that we are focused on is children watching for autism at young ages and all of this. I think some of that is a result of the focus of Mr. Rogers, I guess you could say. And I just want to turn a little bit, you know, look at, of course, the fun time. Let's look at him speaking a little bit, smidge here, just 15 seconds, about death.
5: Because she and I were good pals. And when she died, I cried. And my grandmother heard me crying, I remember. And she came and she just put her arm around me because she knew I was sad. She knew how much I loved that dog.
1: No, he goes on and on. He talked a lot more about death. Of course, it's not just 15 seconds. But he made it understandable and acceptable to talk about, to feel sad. Now, I don't know. Let's place ourselves back in the 60s. We did grow up in that time frame, but I don't...

0: we were sort of so young. Apparently, it from what I'm hearing here, didn't seem to be so acceptable for people to talk about their feelings and what problem they're having emotionally with this, that, and the other. And he kind of was saying, it's okay to talk about that stuff. Let's open that can and dive in.
1: Yeah, no, especially on TV and to kids. Sure.
0: Right. He was always talking about, and it makes sense. I mean, you've got to think about where we were talking about the 60s and 70s. A lot of television, still to this day, a lot of, you know, it has its place, but a lot of cops and robbers and gun shows and whatever. And he's like, I think it's what's more dramatic is to talk about people talking about their feelings or what they're having, what problems they're having. And that, where are we today with This Is Us and all of these shows? It's exactly what is on television now, as opposed to you don't see a lot of the cops and robbers these days. It still exists, but not like it was back in the day. Every show. I mean, every show in the 70s, if it was a drama at 10 o'clock or 9 o'clock at night, was Y5O or Canon or whatever. You know?
1: Or the exact opposite, like a sitcom.
0: Right. But now you've got, look at all this stuff. Now you can't dump all of that on him, but he was part of the wave of that. And all of the movie makers now and television makers now all have and were influenced in some way, they will tell you, by Mr. Rogers.
1: I'm going to love to see how you tie Star Trek into this show. I'm waiting for it.
0: It'll get there. Don't you worry. Now, the thing that I recoil against, I guess, is that...
1: Recoil? That's a nice word.
0: In today's world, like, I suggest sometimes to my wife, I'm going to take the kids out and fly a kite, and maybe there's a neighbor or two that want to, you know, their kid wants to come over and go out and do that. So it'll be me with three or four or five kids flying a kite in the backyard. We have a park in the backyard. I get a look... like I'm out of my mind that I want to hang out with little kids, and or it's going to look bad that I'm doing that without the parents or the other kids there.
1: Really?
0: That's the world we're in today that I see.
1: Wow. I mean, my son's a bit older than your kids, but I did that fairly often, and other parents were like, oh, yeah, sure. You want to take them?
0: Exactly. And it could just be my wife's perspective, and she watches 48 Hours all the time and Daylines and stuff.
1: I mean, how would she react in another situation where there might be a neighbor, another dad?
0: She'd want to probably know the guy pretty well, I guess.
1: And let's say she does.
0: Then she'd be okay with it.
1: Okay.
0: Well, she's always harder on me. We'll do another show about that. The minutia of marriage. We'll talk about that as we get back. But we're going to come back and talk about Mr. Rogers and more kids shows when we return on Everything Old's New Again.
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0: Welcome back to Everything Old is New Again. We're exploring all things kid shows, I guess we could say, at this point in time. Celebrating the movie, the release of the Mr. Rogers movie, the success of that with Tom Hanks.
1: But back to your point, though.
0: Yes.
1: So will you continue to ask other kids in the neighborhood to play with you?
0: just the way you phrase that, I would say no. But
1: it's all seriousness. Yeah. Is that the fact that you're getting, you know, kind of
0: guff.
1: Weird looks and guff from offering to, you know, sort of be the supervisor of kids in the neighborhood and just to play with them? Will that stop you from doing it?
0: It won't, and I always wonder what is going on in the mind of the people that give me the side eye with this, and I think it's our society, and I think it's sad that you can't be and I'm not going to elevate myself to that, but a Mr. Rogers type, where you relate to children innocently, talk to them, have a nice time with them. When we grew up, you were saying off the air, you had neighbors, I had neighbors, the fathers were cool, we would do stuff with them.
1: Yeah, I used to love it. Like, if there was another dad that would, like, play with us, it's great, because like they were good at throwing a football and we weren't, you know. It was always that added element of, oh cool, there's an adult here,
0: you know? Teach us what the heck's going on, or do something we can't do, or get that kite out of the tree when we you know, whatever it might be.
1: That's right.
0: And or teach you something. And I hope I'm wrong, but I see less of it. I see the parks empty all the time. I don't see a lot of, and there's a lot to this, but I don't see a lot of interaction. I think when I go to parties, when there are kids in like a holiday party or something, and the kids are hanging around with the adults, the kids go into their own room and do their own thing. There's very little interaction with adults that are not your parents and children. So I think everybody's afraid of what it looks like in our involved, in silly, insidious, weird society with relation between men and children. Does that make sense?
1: It does. I mean, I live in New York City, so maybe the view is a little different there, but and my son is older than your kids, but yeah, any parent that was willing to watch my kid, you know, at a play date, and vice versa, if I said, hey, can your son come over and I'm going to take him to the park, they're like, oh, please, take him, please.
0: right.
1: So my only point is, I hope it doesn't deter you and that you continue to do that, because I think it's really important.
0: Yeah, and it's just down to like the little things, like you're waiting for the bus, and there's a kid there that's six, and he's you know, 1 year younger than Leo, and he enjoys. I just ask him stupid things, like, he's engaged with me now. He sort of looks forward to going to the bus stop in a way, because he'll say, I usually ask them, like, what do they have for lunch? Do you have lobster Florentine, or, you know, some crazy description of what it's, the lunch is? And no, I have chicken nuggets, whatever. But they get a kick out of seeing all of that, or hearing all of that adult conversation. And I think it's okay that happens. And I don't think we should be ashamed of being the howdy doody or whatever it might be.
1: No, listen, I've known you almost all my life, and you would be the perfect kind of dad to want to hang out with. In other words, like, if I was friends with your kids, yeah, I would look forward to seeing you at the bus stop, hearing the funny things you have to say and kidding around. It would be an important part of my day.
0: Right.
1: So, again, I just hope you don't get deterred and you continue to do that. It's important.
0: I agree with you, and I think it's funny how we talked about, started this with Howdy Doody. It was, of course, before Mr. Rogers, and he was, anybody that grew up from 1947 to 1960 knew Howdy Doody. And it sounds so ridiculous, a puppet that its mouth moved, and just, it was a silly, silly show.
1: It was a marionette, right?
0: Right.
1: And it was a completely silly show.
0: A cowboy
1: marionette.
0: With the silly voice and whatever. It had a couple of crazy characters and all of this. What are some of the characters? Buffalo Bob, Clarabelle the Clown, the Peanut Gallery. That's where the phrase, the Peanut Gallery, came from.
1: And it was a little before our time, but I remember seeing it as a kid, sometimes in reruns.
0: Right. And you'll talk to your parents. I guarantee you they know. Howdy Doody. And and even like like Andy Kaufman, you think, is like a cutting edge guy back in the day. And how did he become who he became? Well, he was a fan, big time, of Howdy Doody.
2: I just want you to know that I love you, and this is really something for me. So is there anything that you'd like to say to all the boys and girls?
3: Well, I just want them to know that, well, even though they're all grown up now, they should never forget all those things we hope they learned on our show. You know, things like, oh, they should always brush their teeth and eat the proper foods and listen to their moms and dads and be nice to people. Oh, and you know, those aren't just for kids, but also for the grown-ups, too. And no matter how old they get, please remember that, well, Andy, I'll always be thinking of them, and there'll always be a place for them in my heart.
1: Okay, so honestly, I mean, to me, that got weird at the very end, right? Like, up until that point, it was great. So maybe it is the culture we're living in, but if he just wouldn't have said that, that last part, that creeped me out.
0: But that was what it was, man. And that was his last appearance ever on television.
1: Yeah, because he went to jail after that. Right? No, I'm kidding.
0: No, Andy Kaufman's show, he did a special, and he was, you know, How Did He Do It? He was part of it. And, I mean, we can't really relate because we didn't see it, but if you talk to anyone that's, you know, over I guess we're saying 70 years old, they're gonna have a place in the heart for this guy.
1: Sure.
0: And
1: sure.
0: So these kid shows had a meaning and a use and a purpose,
1: right?
0: We don't see ever. I don't see any of these shows now.
1: Well, Sesame Street, but
0: yes, but that's been around for 50
1: yeah.
0: years.
1: But I'm saying that's the only show that's had that kind of staying power.
0: Right. There's not, but there are no hosts like remember this Paul Winchell? Remember this one?
4: Look, you,
0: Jerry Mahoney.
4: If you don't start showing some energy, you're going to do very, very badly in school.
5: I don't think I'm going to do so hot anyway.
4: Why not?
5: Well, we got a couple of tests today.
4: On what?
5: On how the world began.
4: You don't know how the world began?
5: Well, it was a little bit before my time.
0: I mean, kid jokes, you know.
1: Yeah.
0: Not going to laugh at that too much. But that was a ventriloquist, and he was huge in the 50s and 60s. Had a kid show at night and then during the day. Do you remember this guy?
1: I might have seen it in reruns. I've heard of him all my life. I had heard of Jerry Mahoney, yeah. Might have seen the show a couple of times, but... Yeah, it was similar, right? He was a howdy doody. He was a marionette. Like,
0: yes,
1: howdy doody.
0: No, he was a real puppet. I mean, a real dummy, like a ventriloquist.
1: Oh, ventriloquist dummy.
0: Yeah.
1: Sorry. Okay.
0: And in fact, later on, they actually had an actor go in and put real hands in the dummy, so you would.
1: He had
0: the
1: freckles, right?
0: Yes.
1: Okay. Yes, I do remember.
0: Knucklehead Smith had the freckles, but he had these hands.
1: Yeah.
0: Like in gloves. So it wasn't, does that make sense? A dummy, a ventriloquist dummy with the hands were moving. So you'll definitely would know it if you've seen it. Anyway, so there's just another one of these kids shows that hosts that we don't see anymore. How about, by the way, Jerry Winchell, I don't know if you're familiar, was a creator of the artificial heart, disposable razor, fountain pen with a retractable tip. I don't know what that is. Battery heated gloves, flameless cigarette lighter. A blood plasma defroster, whatever
1: is
0: that
1: this?
0: Is.
1: Who were we talking about?
0: Now, that was the ventriloquist. That was Paul Winchell. After and during all of his career, he created all of these inventions, including, again, the artificial heart. So, I mean, these people that are hosts aren't like boobs. Like, Mr. Rogers is not a boob.
1: How did he have time to do a kid show while he's.
0: I guess it didn't take much thought.
1: Artificial heart.
0: You heard the jokes, didn't you?
1: Yeah, that's true. Didn't allocate a lot of time.
0: No. Unfortunately, now he's a kind of a guy, suffered from depression, and his daughter says, my father was a very troubled and unhappy man. If there's another place after this one, it's my hope that he's there now and with the peace that eluded him on Earth. So that's a sad story, man.
1: That is.
0: He was trying to spread goodwill and all that, and he suffered horribly. Real quick, we've got Mr. Captain Kangaroo and Mr. Moose.
6: You know what that reminded me of, Captain?
7: No, what did it remind you of?
6: Niagara Falls!
7: You know, I'm kind of glad that Mr. Moose isn't here right now, because I just couldn't stand one more ping pong ball.
6: How about 100?
7: No, no!
0: I mean, it's just stupid.
1: It wasn't one. It was 100. Oh, Captain Kangaroo. Yeah, that was a big part of
0: huge.
1: My life growing up.
0: Before we get to that, because I want to get something out. Captain Kangaroo, the gentleman himself, Bob
1: Keegan?
0: Keeshan. He played Clarabelle the Clown on the Howdy Doody show in the 50s.
1: I did not know that.
0: So it's like a sequel, if you will, to Howdy Doody. Isn't that pretty wild? But what you got 45 seconds, Captain Kangaroo, go.
1: Mr. Green Jeans, I'm just doing a stream of consciousness.
0: Well, what was it? What did he mean to you? You would turn him on, and
1: he was a little bit, sort of like Mr. Rogers in that, you know, he's very laid back, very, you know, kind, very gentle person, knew how to talk to kids. Great host of a TV show. I mean, look, it was a 30-year run,
0: yeah.
1: Right? I mean, it was a long time.
0: Used the puppets, too. They always seemed to love to use the puppets.
1: Yeah, and he was just somebody that you just looked as like a friend or a grandfather. Or
0: that's what
1: like
0: it was.
1: That.
0: His creation of the show was, I want to be a friendly grandfather to these kids.
1: See that?
0: How about that?
1: It worked.
0: We'll be back right at this. Everything Old's New Again, and dive into some more discussion of all things kids' shows. Ooh, it's Howdy Doody.
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9: 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You understand? 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
10: Holy great interview! 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
12: Okay, what is happening now, Jay?
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14: NBC News Radio, I'm Michael Kastner. South Carolina's Senator Lindsey Graham's casket is now lying in the U.S. Capitol Rotunda. Graham, a longtime Republican leader and close advisor to President Trump, died unexpectedly on July 11th at the age of 71. A funeral service will be held later at Washington National Cathedral, where President Trump is expected to speak. Two key U.S. allies will meet with the president as they visit the nation's capital for the memorial service for Graham. Israel's Benjamin Netanyahu and Ukraine's Vladimir Zelensky are in D.C. for the service, and both are meeting one-on-one with Trump.
15: Oi, welcome back.
14: A new trailer for season 4 of Ted Lasso has been unveiled. Jason Sudeikis is returning along with Hannah Waddingham, Juno Temple, and Brett Goldstein. The new season drops August 5th on Apple TV. Michael Kastner, NBC News Radio.
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19: I read this interesting story the other day, which was written by a colleague of mine, about why so-called, quote, admin nights are the new book club for busy adults. Now, I learned this is a term coined by journalist Chris Collin, who wrote about this life hack in the Wall Street Journal. An admin night is when people come together for a night, a fun night, while holding one another accountable to an assignment. The ones usually considered back burner tasks, the ones that you've been putting off. The person you choose to do an admin night with matters a lot because that's your accountability partner. That's what one person told us. People love the social aspect because it can bring these boring tasks to light, make them feel more fun, and where you go matters as well. You need to have enough space and hopefully not too many distractions. And again, don't forget to leave some time for fun. I'm Dr. Sanjay Gupta, helping you live a better life.
20: And let's go ahead and take a look now at your alternative talk weather outlook for Tuesday. Well, we'll see some cloudy skies in the morning with a few light rain showers, making way to partly sunny skies later on this afternoon. High temperatures around 73, 74 degrees. For tonight, mostly clear, lows down to about 56. For Wednesday and running up into the weekend, pretty much the same each day. Partly to mostly sunny skies and high temperatures in the mid to upper 70s. Maybe cresting into 80 by Friday. Low temperatures in the mid 50s.
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21: Now, back to America's entertainment pop culture talk show. Everything old is new again with Douglas Viviani and David Cohen.
22: Best thing I've ever seen him. I've got to have that bug in my show.
23: Okay.
22: It's got to open. I got a contract right here.
23: You got a contract.
22: 52 weeks, $10,000. That's a lot of money. It's a sign. It's a sign before
23: right
22: you take
23: it. Oh, hi, White Fang. Oh, no. Listen, you know Alice Cooper.
22: Yeah, hi, White Fang. Listen, did you see that bug?
0: Welcome back to Everything Old is New Again. That needs a little explanation, huh?
1: Soupy Sales needs no explanation.
0: That was another guy from the 60s, Soupy Sales.
1: He was huge.
0: Human host is huge until he did something silly. Before we get to that, that setup was, you know, there was a bug that allegedly played the piano, and Alice Cooper himself was on this kid's show and wanted to sign the bug, but of course this White Fang, which was Soupy Sales was not a ventriloquist, so he just did that White Fang and just went, ugh! That was the way it he did his ventriloquism. We're talking about the adult host of children's shows. It's an era gone by. Along those lines, Soupy Sales, one time, do you know this story, David Cohen, before I tell it? You've heard
1: the downfall of Soupy Sales. Sure, yeah, go ahead.
0: Yeah, January 1st, 1965, Soupy Sales was kind of upset. He was miffed that he had to actually be on the air that day. There was very little taping. All these shows were taped live. So he gets on the air, and now here's a quote of what he told the kids at the end of the show. You ready for this? Hey, kids, last night was New Year's Eve, and your mother and dad were out having a great time. They are probably still sleeping, and what I want you to do is tiptoe into their bedroom and go into mom's pocketbook and your dad's pants, which are probably on the floor. You'll see a lot of green pieces of paper and pictures of guys with beards. Put them in an envelope and send them to me, Soupy Sales, Channel 5, New York, New York. And you know what I'm going to send you? A postcard from Puerto Rico. Pretty funny. I think it's, you know, yeah, he took a chance. Yeah. I don't think, we live in a different world, man. I don't think that would be so horrible a thing today. It's kind of a joke. I don't know if kids would do that today or not, but a lot of kids did that and sent him money. He was suspended for 2 weeks from the show because of that.
1: That's just
0: he was on two more years on WNEW in New York. Now, that's another question. I don't know if America knows Soupy Sales. We might be provincial here.
1: I think it was probably more of a local thing.
0: Yeah. We get the impression that he was everywhere, but I think he was not. I think
1: he was the proverbial, like, funny uncle, and I don't mean that in a negative way. I mean, he was just a funny guy that seemed to be a family relative.
0: Right.
1: Knew how to talk to kids, knew how to clown around.
0: It was very energetic.
1: Very hyper-energetic.
0: Yes, he would throw that pizza, you know, the pie in someone's face all the time.
1: Yeah, he was like Pee-wee Herman without all the neurosis. I mean, he was just a real energetic, funny man.
0: Yeah, so I don't know, I think it was pretty interesting to hear stories. Some of these guys gone awry, but, you know, it's just... It was just good, clean fun back in the day, but the world's changed, I guess. One thing, like, talk about laughing and comedy with these morning shows, or I don't know if they were always morning, but these kids' shows, and a lot of times they were little interspersed. You would do a little skit, and then you'd do a cartoon, or a couple of cartoons, and back to the show again.
1: That's right.
0: It wasn't like straight shows. And so you'd do these little skits, and sometimes you'd have, even Mr. Rogers would clip or cut to somewhere else a clip of something going on. And Mr. Rogers later on, he did his show from Pittsburgh. And in the 70s, he had a troupe of characters that once in a while would do a funny skit. And he'd cut to them and come back. And one of the people that lived in Pittsburgh that worked his way onto the Mr. Rogers set as a stagehand and later on as one of these characters in this troupe, which I don't think had a name, was Michael Keaton.
1: How do you like that?
0: So you could see a young Michael Keaton on Mr. Rogers and go to YouTube.
1: I can't see it, but I believe you.
0: he was terrible.
1: Really?
0: It. He was like really young, though. He was like maybe 18.
1: Are there any videos of
0: there was one, clips? And the one I was going to use as a clip I had seen a while ago because we did a show about Floppy, if you remember, which is another one of these hosts we'll talk about next show. But I guess YouTube channel. Mm-hmm. For some reason, I think from what I heard was shut them down. They were not allowed to show the clip with Michael Keaton on Mr. Rogers anymore. I don't know why. Anyway, so
1: but so, it was terrible from what you
0: it
1: remember.
0: Was yeah they were just running around like they were in a circus and they were trying to do different different tricks and none of them worked. So they were kind of like clowns in the circus without the clown makeup. So it was it was Pittsburgh. It's the '70s. He was 18 years old. He's rolling the dice, man.
1: Yeah.
0: So
1: gotta get take advantage of your opportunities. When
0: exactly. Now speaking about comedy in this genre, Mr. Rogers, believe it or not, he didn't seem to have a sense of humor in some ways. Misunderstood him or just watched the show.
1: He wasn't into joking around much.
0: Right, didn't seem that way. But he did admire, I should say, at least... Well, I'll tell you a story about this after. First, this is Mr. Robbins' Neighborhood from Saturday Night Live with Eddie Murphy.
2: I always want to live in a house like yours, my friend. Maybe when there's nobody home, I'll break in. I married a woman who said she was rich, spent all her money, walked out on the won't you be mine, won't you be my neighbor?
0: A very smart edit there, by the way, if you happen to notice.
1: Yes, good catch there.
0: So, Eddie Murphy, in the 80s, I'm going to say, did that many times.
1: On Saturday Night Live.
0: Yes, and it was a pretty good skit. It was pretty funny. So funny. And one day, Eddie Murphy is in his, it was a trailer, or I guess his dressing room, on set. And a knock on the door, and he opens the door, and there's Mr. Rogers.
1: Oh, wow.
0: And Mr. Rogers comes in, and Eddie Murphy's like, oh, my God, he's going to, like, really freak out. He's going to go off on me about this character. And Mr. Rogers said, I just want to let you know that I've seen this character, and I think it's very funny. Continue the good work.
1: Ah.
0: Imagine.
1: That's great.
0: And Mr. Rogers had a penchant for taking Polaroid pictures of every celebrity or even every person that was on his show. Now, I don't think he was on the show in that scenario, but he had the Polaroid with him. He took a Polaroid picture of himself and Eddie Murphy, and always he would take the Polaroids back at the end of the day, and his excuse was he wanted to show his wife who his new friends are.
1: Right, right,
0: and,
1: right.
0: And then later on, if you look, you'll see he went on David Letterman and brought the photo from Saturday Night Live with Eddie Murphy in it. And
1: really?
0: So there's a clip of that. So it's a true story. And I think it's pretty interesting that because Mr. Robinson's Neighborhood was not very, not a very honorable person, let's say.
1: No, to say the least. Right.
0: But he had a sense of humor. He went with it.
1: Right,
0: so that
1: right.
0: was pretty interesting. I just think that Mr. Rogers, going back to him, is in such an interesting character. We don't see anyone like that now. And, he was so, the word is honorable in some ways, in that there's a story that is true also about him, that he would receive letters from kids in the mail all the time. Whatever the letters said, complimenting him, there were fan letters, whatever. He would spend, first of all, every morning he would get up and he would swim for like an hour. And then after that, he was ready. He started his day.
1: Put on his cardigan, started his
0: right?
1: day.
0: Right. And for 2 hours every morning, he hand wrote responses to every letter he received from a kid.
1: Wow. I wish I would have written them.
0: Me too.
1: That would have been nice.
0: And, I wonder on eBay if they'll start showing up now. We should look to see. But. If anyone saved them, because you're a kid receiving this back now, what happens? Because dad throws it out or something,
1: Yeah.
0: But it really, I think it says a lot about the character. He hand wrote children.
1: That just
0: letters
1: would never. Yeah,
0: daily.
1: Nobody handwrites notes, period, these days, let alone something like that.
0: And then email came around. And he used to receive them in email. What he would do is print them out, and he would respond. In writing. Handwriting.
1: How do you like that?
0: He wouldn't respond back. He said email was too impersonal.
1: I bet he would have If he was still alive today, I think he might have come around to the electronic responses.
0: Well, he did to adults. He would re-email people all the time. But for children, he wanted to handwrite.
1: Yeah, I'm not saying he'd be like texting kids back. But
0: that's another thing. Was that, you know, that appropriate or
1: yeah,
0: not?
1: Or tweeting things. But but I think he would be definitely on the email more. But yeah, who knows?
0: I don't know. I thought it's a pretty cool aspect of his life. And you know, there's been a lot since he's died, people asking, has anybody written to Mr. Rogers that didn't get a response?
1: Really?
0: And they've received nothing back on this.
1: Wow.
0: Maybe no one's listening. Maybe no one cares. But whoever, you know, has a problem is not coming forward. Anyway, so
1: what if they did? What would that? So what?
0: Right, doesn't mean anything.
3: I wrote to Mr. Rogers. He never wrote back.
0: The one out of 7,000.
3: Yeah, right. Bum.
0: Some guy on you know, Rikers Island. You know, but it just shows you the character. I don't know what to say. Guy's, it's unbelievable. So the thought I have is, what's happening today? Why do we not have anyone that to take up the mantle? Not even, I mean, it's a hard mantle to pick up, but even try. Why are there no human-hosted television programs on the air for kids now?
1: Because it's more about technology and the changing watching and attention habits that kids have these days. So no kid is going to sit there and watch the pace of a show of Mr. Rogers' Neighborhood when there's so many other alternatives that have much more action and much more, you know, flashing lights and multi-screens. And it's just, unfortunately, to me, that kind of show will never be made again.
0: We'll find out. We'll be back right at this. Everything else.
1: Will we? We're going to find out.
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24: You've never heard of Bozo the Clown?
25: No.
24: How could you not know who Bozo the Clown is?
25: I don't know. I just don't.
24: How can you call yourself a clown and not know who Bozo is?
25: I don't know who Bozo is. What, is he a clown?
24: What, are you kidding me?
25: Well, what is he?
24: Yes, he's a clown.
25: All right, so what's the big deal? There's millions of clowns.
24: All right, just forget it.
25: Forget me? You should forget it. You're living in the past, man. You hung up on some clown from the 60s, man.
0: You got to... I don't know what that laugh
1: was.
0: That was you laughing last time I played this clip, I think.
1: Really?
0: You want to play that back and see who that is?
1: Yeah.
0: We're back here and Everything Old is New again, talking all things kid shows. That's a little something from Seinfeld. Who's this? Oh, no. That was, that's from the Floppy Show. That's Floppy himself laughing at that. I don't know how that got in there. We'll
1: Who's
0: talk about
1: Floppy?
0: That. We'll talk about that next year. We did a whole show on
1: we
0: Floppy.
1: Did?
0: Yes.
1: I'm totally lost
0: from
1: at this point.
0: He was one of the hosts in Iowa. You should remember. We had
1: Floppy. Yes.
0: Yes, okay. Jeff Stein from,
1: so we were interviewing him, and Floppy laughed at the clip.
0: Well, we didn't interview Floppy. No, because Floppy's passed away. So I
1: the man who was. We interviewed somebody.
0: We
1: right,
0: interviewed
1: about
0: Jeff
1: Floppy.
0: Stein.
1: Jeff Stein,
0: who wrote a great book about Floppy, and maybe we were talking about all that. And so I was intertwining those.
1: So
0: two
1: that
0: things.
1: Was Jeff laughing.
0: No, that was Floppy laughing.
1: Oh, man.
0: Floppy's passed away, but through the magic of radio, I was able to get Floppy to laugh at
1: the
0: clown.
1: Oh, you superimposed.
0: Yes.
1: Oh, see, it was completely fabricated.
0: Yes.
1: That's why I didn't know what was going on.
0: Remember these things, man.
1: Remember.
0: the minutiae.
1: I don't remember lies and fabrications. I have a...
0: Now, speaking of lies and fabrications, we want to get into a little bit more of the discussion of what happened to and where are these kid shows that are hosted by adults. You were saying last section, I couldn't respond because we ran out of time, how it's too much going on in the kids' worlds now. They want to see everything now. There's a lot of lights and bells and whistles going on and so forth. And I can understand that, but that doesn't mean a Mr. Rogers type or an adult host could not adapt to that.
1: No, I'm not saying they couldn't. I'm just saying that a TV station or production company would not create such a show. That's what I'm saying.
0: Now, we were talking off the air, and I, you know, you might be right, but that would suggest that they'd be wrong. But I've seen clips of kids that are 5, 6 years old watching an old Mr. Rogers show, and they all loved it and were, you know, enthralled with it. And we were talking about how even you in college, you know, you turn this show on, whether you're 5 years old or 25, and you'd be like, I don't want to watch this. This is, oh, wait a minute, what's he? Oh, and all of a sudden, before you know it, you sucked into
1: exactly.
0: the show
1: yeah.
0: without wanting to be.
1: It's true. That's true. Yeah, we did it as a lark. Like, oh, look what's on Mr. Rogers. Remember this? Oh, God. Yeah. And then 5 minutes into the show, like, we were all just glued to the screen.
0: You became serious.
1: Yeah. I wonder who's at the door.
0: You know? He's got that. Remember you used to bring out those little reel-to-reels, like the videos? I went to the library and rented this video on birds. And then Mr. Something or other, he would put it into a drawer, and magically whatever's on that reel-to-reel would show up on the TV.
1: It was great. Yeah. You never knew what was going to happen next.
0: Yes.
1: And, yeah, and I just remember it just became this, like, I don't know, this oasis of niceness and kindness and just a way to escape from the crazy world. Just plug into Mr. Rogers for half an hour.
0: Exactly.
1: Great.
0: Now, the exact opposite of Mr. Rogers, but still was a children's host, is our friend Bozo the Clown.
7: Wowee kazowie, Bozo's kind of excited because these packages arrived for Clank special delivery. The mailman delivered it here to the Bozo Big Top, and I'm just dying to see what's inside. I hope he'll stop by and visit with us pretty soon because the suspense is killing me.
0: Do you remember the way that affectation, the way he talked?
1: Yeah, very weird voice.
0: Now, here's the thing. Bozo the Clown was franchised. Because there was no, like, syndication where you do one show and it would, like, maybe there was, but it just didn't happen where they did one show and it was sent out on all the affiliates.
1: Are
0: like
1: you
0: we
1: saying
0: do.
1: That, like, local stations would create their own Bozo
0: Tons
1: shows?
0: Of them. There was a Bozo for Chicago. There was a Bozo for New York. There was a
1: wow.
0: Bozo for Boston. All over the country.
1: That's weird.
0: There were different Bozos, and they would teach them how to do the show and have the same bits and
1: That's
0: whatever.
1: That's crazy.
0: And I think they all had that same affectation.
1: Did they really?
0: Yeah.
1: So they all kind
0: Whoa,
1: of sounded
0: Oh, this
1: same.
0: Is Whoa. Bozo. What are you doing today?
1: I mean, that's pretty good.
0: I could have been a Bozo. I am Bozo.
1: You always were a Bozo.
0: Now, Bozo morphed later on when he went off the air in the late 60s and early 70s into, where's Bozo? Where do you see Bozo right now? Or the extension of Bozo? Where's there a clown that you see all the time? Fast food.
1: Oh, McDonald's?
0: Yes. The McDonald's clown. What's it called? What's that clown?
1: Ronald McDonald.
0: Ronald McDonald is the. They took the idea from Bozo and got some kind of
1: that makes sense.
0: Permission to use that. And
1: right.
0: Ronald McDonald is now Bozo's now Ronald McDonald in his retirement.
1: You're saying metaphorically that
0: yes.
1: morphed into that.
0: It morphed into that with permission. Isn't that something?
1: With now, permission. What do you mean?
0: Well, the owners of Bozo permitted that to occur. They were paid a few dollars.
1: Why would they have to? Isn't Ronald McDonald a completely separate clown?
0: But I guess in the beginning, Ronald McDonald, I guess you look at the 60s commercials and all, the clown Ronald McDonald resembled much more Bozo than he does now.
1: Really?
0: Yes. Yes.
1: Because Bozo had the bald head and the pointy red hair that would come out to the side.
0: Yes, but he spoke like that, and he had the big shoes, and he had the same exact outfit. And
1: Yeah.
0: They modified a little bit, but they didn't want to get sued. I mean, they were going to use this. That's how popular. I mean, McDonald's was much more popular than it is now. But that's another
1: And what
0: show,
1: about Krusty the Clown on The Simpsons? Did they need to get permission from...
0: I think that's what they call fair use. We're very familiar with that.
1: Fair use.
0: Which we're able to use these clips because of fair use doctrine. How about Bozo being taken away? There's a little something. This is little skits they would do in between cartoons.
7: I'm glad you got here. We had a couple of people come in here who are movers and wrecking it, and they made a mess. You've got to do something about it.
8: Look, I don't know.
7: You've got to just do something about it because they made a wreck of the... Wait a minute! What are you doing with me? Stop
0: So there's a mess.
1: Wait, what you have to explain?
0: Yeah,
1: what happened.
0: There's a mess on the floor. A couple of guys come in, police, and Bozo saying, "Thanks for coming, guys." He had some guys come in here and they made a mess here. You got to help us. And then the police lift Bozo and take him away as if he was the culprit.
1: He was the mess. Oh, I see. Yes. They arrested the wrong guy.
0: Yeah. Uh-huh. Okay. We'll go over big now. That's probably the beginning of Stop and Search or something, but but Bozo was on the cutting edge right there, my man.
1: Always arrest the clown first exactly. In any given situation.
0: And then this is what I remember about the Bozo show a lot. The treasure chest. Do you remember this? He would bring out a whole treasure chest of like 8 toys and figurines and whatever, and describe them all. It was like an advertising ploy. He'd say, "We have this one. We have this from Wham-O and whatever." And spin the wheel, kid, and if they got, it landed on the yo-yo, they would get the yo-yo. If it landed on treasure chest, they would get all 8 of these toys.
1: Oh, cool.
0: So every end of every show, I envisioned myself as this kid.
8: You have 30 seconds to spin it around. Whatever you get, you'll get. And if you get a treasure chest, either the picture or a word that says treasure chest, you go home with every toy today. Okay, Larry? Good luck to you. Give the magic bonanza wheel a spin. It is, Larry. You won the treasure chest.
1: Wow.
0: I don't know
1: Larry,
0: why.
1: Good for Larry.
0: Good for
1: That's
0: Larry.
1: A name you don't hear for kids anymore, right?
0: Right, exactly.
1: Yeah, meet my little infant son, Larry. Larry.
0: I tell you, Bozo was just a fun show, but no lessons involved.
1: No.
0: Just good, clean
1: no,
0: fun.
1: Not at all. Right.
0: And all that. So I remember that. Again, it doesn't exist anymore. We're going to round the corner here and go back and finish up with a little discussion of Mr. Rogers. And again, he dove into a lot of topics, one of which was prejudice. He had an African-American neighbor came over, and back in the 60s, real big problem. At one point in time, some African Americans were swimming with white people in a pool at a motel, and it was a big story. And the motel owner didn't like that, didn't want it to happen. So they poured ammonia into the pool. Are you familiar with
1: this?
0: It
1: was in the documentary.
0: Oh, okay.
1: That I mentioned
0: there
1: that
0: you
1: earlier.
0: Go.
1: Yeah.
0: Okay, good. So I'm glad.
1: And the postman was, I'm sorry, the black man who was on. With Mr. Rogers was the postman in the show. He
0: right.
1: was the mailman.
0: Exactly.
1: And he came in with really tired feet one day.
0: Exactly. So Mr. Rogers tackled that issue by doing this.
9: It's so warm, I was just putting some water on my feet.
10: Oh, it sure is.
9: Would you like to join me?
10: It looks awfully enjoyable, but I don't have a towel or anything.
9: Oh, you share mine.
10: Okay.
9: Sure.
11: He said, well, our children all over the country are going to have a chance to see a black man and a white man sitting here together, friends, as friends. And they're going to talk about our differences, but that we are still friends with our feet in the same pool. They are going to see me telling you to use my towel.
0: David Cohen.
1: Yeah, I had a problem with this, really. More from a germaphobe position. Like, I would never share a foot bath with anyone, regardless of race or nationality. There's no way I would ever do that. So that's where I had the problem.
0: Well, you don't go swimming in the pool with other people?
1: I don't put my feet in a confined container of water, especially with someone who's just been walking around delivering mail. Are you kidding me? So that's my issue.
0: That's a whole other show, I guess, we could get into. Jomophobic and where did that come from?
1: You
0: but anyway,
1: didn't know where I was going with that, right?
0: I didn't
1: Were you
0: know.
1: Like, uh-oh,
0: I was getting
1: happening?
0: Ready to hit the moot button at any moment.
1: The moot button?
0: Mute, whatever. We'll be back, and everything else we'll do again next week to continue talking all things Mr. Rogers with the one and only Bozo himself next to me here.
1: Yeah.
0: Bozo Cohen. We'll be back.
12: Bozo, Bozo, always laughs, never frowns. Bozo, Bozo.
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14: I'm Dr. Anthony Lizowitz, and this is Climate Connections. Dealing with a flooded home is stressful and difficult, especially for people who are struggling financially. Lucas Belluri, a PhD candidate at the University of Arizona, researches flooding in predominantly Latino communities in the Rio Grande Valley. It's an area prone to flooding, and the problem is growing worse as the climate warms. He says many residents have limited incomes and lack bank accounts. Some may not qualify for FEMA aid or hesitate to apply. For example, if they lack legal status or do not have documents proving they own their home.
15: And frankly, there's, I think, a lot of simply mistrust right now when it comes to these communities and the federal government.
14: So to make urgent home repairs or replace a flooded car, people may turn instead to payday loans or car title loans that are easy to get but have very high interest rates.
15: We're talking sometimes 4 or even 500% interest rates.
14: So many people struggle to pay off these loans and end up deeply in debt. To help protect people, Belluri says Texas could better regulate lenders, for example, by imposing caps on interest rates. And he says increasing access to trustworthy sources of financial assistance could help reduce people's reliance on predatory loans. Climate Connections is produced by the Yale Center for Environmental Communication. To learn more about climate change, visit climateconnections.org.
16: And good Tuesday morning to you. Benny Mathers here for a look at your Alternative Talk AM 1150 traffic update for around the Sound. Well, all the lanes southbound I-5 and Northeast 50th Street in Seattle, they have now been reopened. But in the wake of that, huge delay. The backup now is about 3 miles deep. So bring your patience along with you there on southbound I-5 near Northeast 50th Street and the University of Washington, just before you're reaching the Ship Canal. 405 southbound, just south of Damson Road, a mile post 29, another crash, partially blocking the HOV lane in that area. DOT crews and State Patrol have been dispatched over to that scene to take care of that situation. Stay tuned. Coming up next, after the news and weather, it's Love Has Many Faces with your host Marilyn Milano, followed by the Tahibo Tea Club radio show.
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18: NBC News Radio, I'm Chris Caraggio. South Carolina Senator Lindsey Graham's casket is now lying in the U.S. Capitol Rotunda. Vice President J.D. Vance, as well as congressional colleagues, including South Carolina Congresswoman Sherry Biggs and Senate Majority Leader John Thune, paid tribute to Graham in a ceremony this morning.
19: Lindsey Graham loved people from all walks of life, I think in part because of the way that he grew up, because of the fact that he wasn't handed everything.
18: Graham, a longtime Republican leader and close advisor to President Donald Trump, died unexpectedly on July 11th at the age of 71. A funeral service at Washington National Cathedral will be held later today, where Trump is expected to speak. Further memorial services will be held in South Carolina tomorrow. President Trump is holding meetings with two key U.S. allies today. Israel's Benjamin Netanyahu and Ukraine's Volodymyr Zelensky are in Washington, D.C. to attend Lindsey Graham's service, and both will be meeting one-on-one with Trump. Thousands are dealing with power outages across parts of the Midwest after a round of severe storms yesterday. According to ComEd, over 200,000 customers were in the dark as of this morning across Illinois and northwest Indiana. The weather threat is now set to make its way into the Mid-Atlantic and Northeast, where a flood watch is now in effect for New York City. The Federal Reserve is kicking off its two-day meeting today ahead of its interest rate decision tomorrow. A majority of investors polled believe the Fed will hold rates steady. Several Fed officials have recently expressed concern about persistently high inflation. President Trump is again calling for an interest rate cut. A massive magnitude 7.1 earthquake has hit in southwestern Japan. The U.S. Geological Survey reports the quake's epicenter was near the coastal city of Yuki just before 4:30 p.m. local time. Tsunami advisories have been lifted for coastal areas in the region. I'm Chris Caraggio, NBC News Radio.
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16: And let's go ahead and take a look now at your Alternative Talk weather outlook for Tuesday. Well, we'll see some cloudy skies in the morning with a few light rain showers, making way to partly sunny skies later on this afternoon. High temperatures around 73, 74 degrees. For tonight, mostly clear, lows down to about 56. For Wednesday and running up into the weekend, pretty much the same each day. Partly to mostly sunny skies and high temperatures in the mid to upper 70s. Maybe cresting into 80 by Friday. Low temperatures in the mid 50s.
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0: Welcome to Love Has Many Faces. This is Marilyn Milano, your host here on Alternative Talk 1150. And you know, it's summertime, and you know what happens in the summer on television? There are some replays, right? And we're going to be doing that today as well. We're going to revisit a conversation that we had with Allison Sawyer of IslaAnimals.org. And this is a group that started back in 2000. They have rescued animals in the area. It's been doing a wonderful work with street dogs, rehoming, rehabilitating, and such. I want to give you their website because you can get the update here. Since this conversation was over 2 years ago, anything that might be new would be on their website, and I encourage you to visit it. It's islaanimals.org, and that is spelled islaanimals.org. Islaanimals.org. We will talk again. We will play that conversation. It's a wonderful organization that probably can always use a little push, a little bit of a refresh, and let people know that they're out there and what they can do to help. And so again, a couple of things, just the housekeeping stuff. 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And for those of you that are listening for the first time, we hope that you find it informative and helpful, and perhaps your heart is touched as well. Marilyn Milano on Alternative Talk 1150. We'll be right back.
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0: Welcome back, everyone. You're listening to Alternative Talk 1150. I'm Marilyn Milano with our guest today, Allison Sawyer of Isla Animals. And Allison, we introduced people to you via the introduction a moment ago, but it would be great to just hear how you happened to move to Isla Mujeres, and when you started noticing the situation with the animals. For I think it's amazing what you have been doing and what you are doing, and we certainly want to encourage people to help. But I would love to hear a little bit of your story.
4: Well, thank you, Marilyn, for giving me this opportunity to talk about it, because I could talk about it all day.
0: So, yeah, I understand.
4: I'll have to be careful. But I actually vacationed on Isla Mujeres. And while I was there, I helped some people do some rescues of dogs, because at the time there were wild dogs on the island and there were street dogs everywhere. And the dogs were like nothing I'd ever seen. Because it's a tropical environment, they all have skin issues. Your average dog is all ribs, and usually has wounds, bite wounds from fighting over food or whatever. And it took me a while to really understand the situation. which was not necessarily the people's fault. There was nowhere for them to get their dogs spayed and neutered. So imagine that. So, you know, the dogs are just breeding like they would, you know, in the wild. And there's puppies everywhere. There's puppies everywhere. And so my first rescue was a dog that we named Red, and she'd had 9 puppies under the stairs at the place I was staying. And I helped.

0: program because there's so much need for so many wonderful groups, and I felt like I couldn't do anything. I thought, you know, my $10 donations aren't going to really help. But the thing is, if we work in the area that we know, if it's the things that come in front of us, the things that land in our space, in our plate. I mean, you went to Isla Mujeres and you saw this issue and you did something about it. So, I mean, I think that's a reminder for people. No, we can't save every dog. We can't save the world. But if everyone is doing something in their space when they see the need, that will help make things so much better. So, Allison, you have been doing this for 23 years. Now, do you live in Mexico the whole time?
1: I lived in Mexico for 20 years. And while I was doing this, I would go home to Canada where I was born in the summer. But I had a house on Isla Mujeres where I, at first, had all the dogs. I had up to 64 dogs at my house at one time. Ooh. Because people started, I mean, the islanders wanted help, but there was no help available. And the fair there, it's a, there's a ferry ride that you go on between the island and the mainland, which is Cancun. It's part of the Yucatan Peninsula. I'm having trouble with that one. Anyway, so dogs weren't allowed on the ferries. So if they have no vet on the island, then what are they going to do? And I actually arrived just about the same time as the first vet arrived on the island. And we started to do spay and neuter clinics, and they were free. We would raise money to do them. And at first, we got no male dogs because of the macho kind of society, but
0: right.
1: And we would have to go into the neighborhoods and practically drag these dogs away from their owners because they were afraid that they'd die or whatever, you right. know? So I think our first clinic, we did 200 animals, and that was huge.
0: Yes.
1: Yeah. And then we started to do more weekly spay and neuters so that it was an ongoing process because you have to keep hitting the same area again and again to really prevent an overpopulation. So we've been doing that for 23 years and going into the neighborhoods and handing out tick and flea meds and dewormer and leashes and collars and anything we could do. I mean, I didn't mean to do this. It was more like I couldn't not do it.
0: Yes.
1: I just couldn't leave it the way it was. I couldn't live there. If I wanted to live there, I could not leave it the way it was.
0: Right.
1: And right. I wasn't very popular at the beginning.
0: Well, you were shaking things up, but I mean, like you're saying, you sometimes when you see something, you cannot unsee it and you cannot remain silent and not do anything. And so I'm curious how that first vet happened to get there. Did he know you were there? Was it a total COVID? Was it he or she? But did they know you were there, or did it just happen that a vet decided that the island needed help and then the two of you connected? I'm curious about that too.
1: Well, he just happened to arrive at the same time I did.
0: Okay.
1: And he was all there was on the island for animals. And he was willing to help, and we could use his clinic for our spay and neuter clinics. And I had a lot of learning to do. I didn't know anything. I mean, this was not, I'm a potter. I mean, this was not my area of expertise.
0: Right. Right.
1: So I had so much to learn. And I, you know, all of a sudden had all these dogs in my care. And it was a very fast learning curve.
0: I bet.
1: And I made a lot of mistakes. I wasn't trained at all. And there wasn't anybody around who really was interested. In fact, the government's answer to all of this was to, every once in a while, the wild dogs would get together in a pack and they'd attack somebody on the beach because the beaches there are beautiful.
0: I know.
1: And then the government's reaction to that was to go and pick up a truckload of dogs, which, of course, they never got the dogs that were the problem.

0: problem
1: Right.
0: because you couldn't catch them, and then they would electrocute them. And so, I did everything I could to prevent that. I mean, I was really bratty. I let the air out of the truck's tires one time.
1: Good for you. I love it.
0: Or I'd follow the truck and wait till the drivers went in for lunch and I'd let all the dogs out. I mean, as you can imagine, I was not popular.
1: But you were brave and you did something. And how many people would have the wherewithal or the chutzpah to do that? But when you see something that's wrong and you take a stand, whatever that looks like, that is inspiring to others as well. So, I'm thrilled to hear you say that. Now, you mentioned that you did, work to vaccinate, save from health issues, spay and neuter, and rehome. Do you only rehome the dogs currently in Mexico? Do any of them do like flights out to the United States? Where do the dogs go that are ready to find a new home?
0: We rehome them mainly in Canada and the United States. At the
1: Okay.
0: time, Mexican Airways, you could send 14 dogs on a plane if there wasn't any fish on the plane. I
1: Oh
0: mean,
1: my gosh.
0: I know. I mean, it was sort of such a strange environment. Anyway, so I would send them to a friend in Denver, and she would find them homes. But now, after 23 years, and I have some amazing volunteers and a woman named Trina Nooks, who's taking over the rescue for me, although I'm very much involved still, but I'm not in Mexico. I go down quite often, but I'm not in Mexico.
1: Okay.
0: And I love her. She thinks just the way I think. And she's doing an incredible job. And we have got someone doing the adoption program, and she's sending out like 30 dogs a month, or cats. We do cats a little bit now, but we're mainly dogs.
1: Okay. And I've talked to a number of different animal rescue organizations over the years. I've had my show for a little over 7 years now. And I hear, there are areas, even in the United States, where there's a problem with overpopulation, but then there are areas more up in the north where there aren't adoptable animals, where there's a real dearth of animals and people want to give them homes. So I think that, again, what you're doing is amazing. Now, I know that, for example, I'm just going to take a moment to give a couple of addresses of places here. Facebook.com/IslaAnimals, ISLA Animals. Instagram.com, Isla Animals. TikTok.com, Isla Animals Rescue. YouTube is also Isla Animals Rescue. And there's a GoFundMe. That is help-save-isla-animals-rescue. Now, that's probably a lot to remember. I'm assuming if someone goes to the Facebook page and sends you a message, they can get information or more questions answered if they didn't catch it all in this interview.
0: Yes, that's right. They can go to islaanimals.org, and all the information is on our website. And they can see what we're doing. They can see the animals that are available for adoption. And one
1: Okay.
0: thing I really want to add about adopting animals out is that we have now one of the most wonderful vets. That is our vet. I mean, he does many other things, but he's our vet. And we when I started, people didn't want dogs from Mexico. They thought they would all be sick and horrible and everything. But we do a very thorough vetting of our animals. And I mean, I can't say that we never make a mistake, but a lot of rescues want our animals because we vet them so well.
1: That's quite a testament to, how things have grown and gotten better over the years that you've been there. Now, you mentioned that the present government is evicting you from the space that you had, but I see that there is a campaign to build a new space on the island. And I'm sure that people who are hearing this, if they can't adopt, maybe they can make a donation. So tell me a little bit more about the building fund and where's the best place to send people who might want to see how that's going and make a contribution.
0: Well, we are not building our rescue on the island because the island's only 5 miles long, and the difference in the island between I moved there, when I moved there, there were sa every all the streets were sand, and now it's become a major tourist attraction.
1: Ooh.
0: And it's so small that land costs a fortune there.
1: Okay.
0: So we were donated a piece of land in Cancun, on the edge of Cancun, and we are building a rescue there. And it's an incredible experience because up till now, what we've done is we've tried to make whatever we had into the best rescue we could do with what we had. But now we're actually building a rescue that is going to, from the ground up, have everything we need, and we're doing it. We are our own contractor. We're doing it as cheaply as we can, but as well as we can, knowing exactly what we need. And it's very exciting, but it's just so sad because, as I said, we can't do the work. We can't do all of the work we were doing and build the new rescue. So we're only allowed to do 20% of what we used to do, and it breaks our hearts.
1: Of course, because no one ever likes to say no to an animal or
0: Oh.
1: person in need. Now, just I don't know the geography of Mexico very well. So, is this rescue still close to the island so that you're still helping island dogs?
0: We, yes, this is just a ferry ride, a 20-minute ferry ride away from
1: Okay.
0: Isla Mujeres. And I was just down there about 10 days ago, and we go into the poor neighborhoods on the island and see everybody. I feel like I'm going home. I spent so much time in these
1: Oh,
0: neighborhoods.
1: yeah.
0: And it took a long time to get people to trust me, but they do. And longevity is a wonderful thing. And
1: Yes.
0: they trust me. I made a list. We went up and down all these streets. We gave tick and flea meds, dewormer. We cut dogs' nails. We handed out food for cats and dogs. And I made a big list of animals that needed to be spayed and neutered. And so we're going to keep working on that as much as we can. So we're not
1: Well,
0: abandoning the island. We will do forays to the island to do what's needed there. But actually, we are needed way more in Cancun right now.
1: okay. Well, it's important to go where the need is. And so at this time, of course, I'm sure that donations to the GoFundMe or going on your page and learning more and perhaps reaching out, but donations are needed to help complete this. Do you have an estimated time or at least a kind of a timeline that you're shooting for to have this building completed?
0: Well, it's been amazing. This one woman is head of the construction. She's fabulous, and she has done an amazing job in a very short time. I mean, this was a piece of jungle, and it had no electricity, no water, no sewage, no nothing. It's a piece of jungle. And she's cleared the land. She's built a big tall fence all the way around it. Dug a well, working on a septic, and actually, a miracle of miracles, got together with other people that were close around this rescue location and managed to bring in electricity.
1: Whoa.
0: Yeah, so we have the cinder block buildings almost done. And
1: That's great.
0: yeah, it's amazing how much she's done, and we really want to be ready to take animals in at the beginning of next year as soon as we can.
1: Well, if people who are listening can share this information, again, there are many, many groups out there doing good work. It's impossible for most people, to be aware of all of them. I had not heard of your work until someone forwarded your information to our show producer. And so what I'm hoping I can do is just get more people talking about it, make more people aware, maybe put something up on our KKNW website to let people know what you're doing, and just get folks involved because one person leads to another who leads to another, and that's how things happen. But again, what a testament to you. And your team for being there for 23 years. And as you said, now people trust you. And that is huge, because if people don't trust, they won't open up. You won't get the information you need. You won't get access to the animals. And so again, I think it's wonderful, and I applaud you. Now, as always happens when I'm doing these conversations with folks, we run out of time before we even know it. So we've got about another 30 seconds, and I'm just wondering if there's anything that we missed or any message you'd like to share before we have to sign off.
0: I guess the biggest message is that we want to build this as fast as we can so we can get back to work. So, and we help other rescues in the area. I mean, we all do as much as we can. So these animals, I always say if dogs in Mexico could talk, they'd be screaming, because they need so much help. Oh. And everything we do is all about the animals. It's just to help them, and they need it.
1: I love that. And again, this is a 501c3. This is a legitimate rescue. This is an organization that has proven itself. I know sometimes that there are scammers or groups that aren't that, they're not that experienced, so they're not organized. And people are, they get a little bit suspicious because of all the crazy things that happen. But this is a group that's been around 23 years. And again, if you go to the Facebook page, Isla Animals, or Instagram, or even their GoFundMe, help-save-isla-animals.rescue, -rescue, you can learn more. But I mean, if you really need to learn more and didn't get a chance to write all of this down, I would just reach out to Allison and her team on the Facebook page with the message, for starters. And let's all do something, even if it's tiny. But if we all put it together and do something, we can help this group reach their goals, and we can help more animals. And it's a global thing. And it's not just animals in the US, it's animals all over the world. And then we're making people happy when we're able to save an animal and bring them to a new home. So Allison, thank you again for your time today. Thank you for joining us. I truly appreciate it. I applaud your work. And we'll see what we can do to just let a few more people know about the amazing group that you have and what you're trying to accomplish.
0: Well, thank you for having me. I so appreciate it. And part of our logo is Caring is Global. And yes. I the world's getting smaller all the time. And it doesn't matter where you are. There is need everywhere. And
1: yes,
0: we all have to step up to the plate. Or do whatever little thing we can. It doesn't matter how big or little it is.
1: That's exactly right. If everybody did a little something, it would make such a huge difference. Many times people don't do things because they think that their little donation or their little bit of effort won't count. That's not true. So let's do it. And we're going to take a very short break and come right back. We've been talking with Allison Sawyer of Isla Animals. Again, thank you for joining us. I'm Marilyn Milano, your host of Love Has Many Faces. We'll be back in just a moment here on Alternative Talk 1150. Hi, this is Marilyn Milano, your host of Love Has Many Faces. The music that you're hearing during this show every week is exclusively original music from my own CDs. 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
1: 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There are adoption opportunities and contact information. So definitely check that out. And remember that, you know, we are about getting information out to people. So share these. 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This is about sharing useful information. 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So every time we share, every time we share a podcast, tell people about it, it's just helping get the word out about more help, more organizations, more services, more products.
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5: South Carolina Senator Lindsey Graham's casket has left the U.S. Capitol Rotunda. Vice President J.D. Vance, as well as congressional colleagues, including South Carolina Congresswoman Sherry Biggs and Senate Majority Leader John Thune, paid tribute to Graham in a ceremony this morning. Graham, a longtime Republican leader and close advisor to President Trump, died unexpectedly on July 11th at the age of 71. A funeral service at Washington National Cathedral will be held later today, where Trump is expected to speak. Thousands are without power across parts of the Midwest after a round of severe storms yesterday. According to ComEd, over 200,000 customers were in the dark as of this morning across Illinois and northwest Indiana. The weather threat is now set to make its way into the mid-Atlantic and northeast. A flood watch is in effect for New York City. Meantime, areas from North Carolina to Pennsylvania are all under the risk of getting strong to severe storms. Active weather across most of the country is anticipated to continue through the week and into the weekend. I'm Chris Caraccio, NBC News Radio.
4: The views expressed on this program are those of the hosts, guests, and callers, and are not necessarily those of KKNW, its management, or other advertisers. 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
6: Some of the topics we'll discuss on our radio show is Tahibo Tea versus AIDS, anemia, arthritis, asthma, bronchitis, other types of cancers, candida, colitis, diabetes, diverticulitis, eczema, fungus, gastritis, gonorrhea, gout, HIV, impotence, infections, leukemia, lupus, prostatitis, pyorrhea, rheumatism, ringworm, ulcers, viruses, and yeast infections. One time a customer called and says, "Man, it sounds like your tea helps with everything." Well, it does help with a lot of things, but not with everything. For example, the tea doesn't do anything for the bones. For the bones, you need calcium. So there's a lot of things that our tea helps with, but not exactly everything. But what the best thing about the tea is that it helps the body to heal itself, to be doing what it was supposed to be doing in the first place. So the tea is great for healthy people, and it can truly be miraculous for somebody fighting a potentially life-threatening disease due to infection, diabetes, or cancer.
7: Okay, thank you for taking my call. I love your shows, and I love your customer service. They're just great. I have a question for you. When I'm preparing my tea, the boiling point, you know, the 5 minutes, I boil just the tea for 5 minutes. And then the simmering period, I add organic cinnamon sticks and organic cloves. Is that okay to do that? Okay.
6: Not only is it okay, it's absolutely fantastic. And, that's great.
7: Okay, well, if any of your listeners, you know, I'm not a big tea drinker, but I'll tell you what, with those two additives in the tea, it's like a treat. It is so good. It makes a world of difference. I cannot tell you what a difference.
6: You've hit upon a very good point. In terms of adding anything to the tea, you can add anything you like. The only thing we don't recommend, of course, is sugar, because sugar feeds everything bad in the body, from fungus to yeast to candida to cancer to diabetes to whatever. So when someone's preparing the tea, what they can do is they can take any old fruit that they have on hand, an apple, a peach, a pear, slice it up and cook it with the tea, or blueberries, crush them up and cook it with the tea, or cinnamon sticks, like you said, or ginger, or we've got a guy down in Louisiana, he's putting in cayenne pepper and Lord knows what else. And I said to him, I said, "Man, you got to promise to send us that recipe, because not everybody's going to want to have their tea taste like crawfish, but somebody's going to say, 'Oh my God, I can do that.'" You know, especially what you're adding, you add something like what you just mentioned, or turmeric or anything like that. I mean, you're going to get the additional benefits of those things as well. So that's actually great. As a matter of fact, what we're going to do What we're going to do at some point is we're going to have a monthly contest for new recipes, because a lot of people don't get that creative, you know, or they think they, oh, no, seriously, they think the only thing they can do with the tea is, once they've made it, squeeze lemon into it.

0: You know, when in
1: Okay.
0: fact, you can do, like that guy in Louisiana, or like in your case, you're the first one that's called up with that particular recipe. And then we'll start publishing those recipes in our informational booklets so that people go, oh, I can do that? That's great.
1: Oh, that's a great idea. That's a great, I'm looking forward to that, because those things that you mentioned, the fruit, that would be very nice in the summertime. And with the cinnamon and the clove, it tastes so good. Room temperature, cold, hot, it's just very tasty. So if anybody doesn't like just plain tea, it's a great thing.
0: And with the fruit, we really started recommending that for parents that have children that have life-threatening diseases. So, most adults, will drink our tea plain, but, I mean, you can, fix it any way you want. And myself, what I do is, once in a while, I'll go ahead and make up a recipe with the tea, and then I'll forget, I'll put it in the fridge, and the next morning when I'm going to work and I fill up my Yeti container with the tea, I'll forget that I did something to it, right? And just like you said, I'll take a sip and I'll go, oh my God, the tastes great, right? I'll surprise myself.
1: No.
0: But what we do for parents with children is first of all, an 8-year-old, when they have, something that's potentially terminal, they can have a stigma attached to the disease because they don't realize that they didn't do anything wrong, that they're not being punished, because they did something wrong. That, I mean, people get sick, children get sick and everything like that. So what we tell the parents to do is to get blueberries, crush the blueberries, and have the child prepare the tea with them, because our tea making process is really simple. Obviously, you wouldn't want to have a child do it by themselves, but I mean, to help
1: right.
0: you, and to have the and to say to the child, listen, we're going to make super tea, and with blueberries and this and that, whatever the case is. And the kid goes, oh great, we're going to make super tea, and the kid will just guzzle it, and before you know it, the kid will recover, and it's it's truly gratifying for that. So thank you very much for the recipe that you shared with us.
1: Thank you, Milan. Thank you very much.
2: I was wondering, how does the tea do for inflammation, like for your joints?
0: It's truly remarkable. The tea is a phenomenal anti-inflammatory, and it works incredibly well on rheumatoid arthritis and on the muscles. The tea, however, doesn't fix bones. Okay, so if a person has bone on bone in a knee joint, for example, the tea is not going to alleviate or fix that problem. They're still going to have bone on bone. But what it will do is it will cut down on the inflammation, so the person won't be as much pain as they were, and if they do need knee replacement surgery, they'll be able to wait comfortably until they have the knee replacement surgery. What type of inflammation exactly were you talking about, and which joints?
2: I have arthritis in my knees and my hips. I've had a hip replacement, but I still have a little bit of arthritis in that, and I was just thinking about trying to see if I would help with that. And
0: well, it should certainly help. One very funny case that we had with regards to that is this lady called up one time, and she says, we purchased your tea because my husband has cancer. But I have arthritis, and wasn't able to bend one of my knees properly, she says, because of the arthritis. And unfortunately, we have a two-story home with all the bedrooms on the second floor, and so for me to go up to the bedroom, I would have to step with one leg, drag the other, step, drag, step, drag, step, drag. And so we purchased the tea mainly because of my husband's condition. And the tea tastes great, and I started drinking with him, and I you know, saw that it had a lot of other benefits, and I figured I wasn't getting any younger, so I might as well, you know, drink the tea along with him. And she says, today, she says, I went upstairs to get something, and halfway up the stairs, I stopped myself going, there's something different. And I noticed, oh, my God, I'm walking normal. Step with the left foot, step right, step, step, step. She says, I wasn't dragging the right leg, she says, like I used to before. Another customer called up, and he says, you know, he says, I'm a plumber, and I spend half my day on my knees underneath somebody's sink, he goes. And, you know, after 30 years of doing that, he says, my knees are shot. And he goes, in the mornings, when I used to get up before starting to drink the tea, it would take me about an hour to actually be able to straighten my legs out all the way. You know, I'd be, you know, kind of walking around with this funny gait and slightly bent knees and everything. He says, now, he says, since I started drinking your tea, he says, I get up in the morning, he says, you know, I can stand straight up, my knees are straight, he says, I walk straight, I don't have the pain, he says, it's just, you know, truly remarkable. So God willing, our tea will have the same benefit for you as well.
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0: Go ahead, listener. You're live on the air.
2: Yeah, I had a fun story about your tea.
0: Okay.
2: How I started drinking it was just maybe a couple months ago. My father was sick with the flu that's going around.
0: Uh-huh.
2: And couldn't quite shake it, and he was at a function. This lingering cough, and someone had a
6: left a pound of your tea on his truck.
0: Wow.
6: And he started drinking it, and we are all drinking it now, so.
0: Well, God bless, you know. I mean, in my family, everybody drinks a tea all day, every day, basically instead of water. I just drink water 3-4 times a week when I get tired of drinking a tea. That's fantastic that somebody left a pound of a tea on your dad's truck. I mean, you know, and the thing is that the Tahibo community really is like that. You know, I mean, if somebody's drinking Tahibo, you can rest assured they're probably a pretty good person, you know, because A, they're trying to take care of themselves, and, you know, they're also trying to help humanity as well. So that's a really nice story. I thank you for sharing that.
6: Yep, you're welcome.
0: And I thank you for calling.
7: Hi. I had my blood tested just under an electron microscope this last week, and they mm-hmm. said that I have undigested protein. And they gave me a product for candida.
0: Uh-huh.
7: And so my question is, does your tea help process undigested proteins and affect candida?
0: Very much so. This is the first time when you've had your blood work done that the issue of possible candida has come up, or has this issue come up before?
7: It has come up before, but this is not the standard blood test. What this was, you know, because I get my blood tested from my doctor. This was from a chiropractor.
0: Uh-huh.
7: So I'm just saying, I was wondering if you know what about undigested proteins. They said I don't have enough hydrochloric acid in my system.
0: Right. Well, the reason that the tea helps with that is because the tea helps the body to heal itself, to produce the hormones and acids that we need to, you know, basically do everything in our body. So sometimes I get the converse question, where people have heard that the tea is antibacterial, and they'll call me up and they'll say, you know, will it, you know, kill all the good bacteria in my stomach as well? Which of course is what we need from that standpoint. So the tea is very effective in balancing the bacteria as well as balancing the other elements in our body. Now, the reason that I ask you, so it will help you with the undigested proteins, because it will start to help. And I'm not sure which organ creates the acid that you need, but it'll help heal that organ to produce the acid that you need. And now, the complete healing period for most issues dealing with organs is usually a couple of months. But what happens is as you're going along, you're going to see steady progress all along the way. Now, with regards to candida, the reason that I asked about that is because candida usually has existed in a person's body for quite a while. So that's why I asked you if this is the first time that it's come up, or whether it's come up before. And
7: it's been a long time ago. I mean, you know, like I'm thinking, I was tested kind of like this with an electron microscope about 20-some years ago, and that's what I was working on. So, and I wanted to know about sugar. Do you have to cut out all sugar when you're on a candida, you know, this whole thing to try to stop everything? I mean, the bad parts?
0: Not necessarily. I mean, I wouldn't add sugar to anything that I'm consuming. For example, we wouldn't add sugar to our tea. You wouldn't add sugar to your coffee, that sort of thing. And, of course, you wouldn't be eating Twinkies all day long, which doesn't mean that you can't have a piece of birthday cake when you go to a party, or you can't have a bowl of ice cream once a week, that sort of thing. Or the other question that we often get is with regards to eating fruit, because of course fruit has sugar in it, and the answer is that you can go ahead and eat fruit, because you would have to eat like a bushel full of apples in order for it to really impact your sugar levels. So the amount of sugar that an apple or some other food has, is minuscule compared to the benefits that you're going to get from eating the apple. The other thing is our body utilizes the sugar in a fruit or fiber differently than it does raw sugar. So one of the things that, we declared a war on obesity 50, 60 years ago in the 1970s, and our government has been giving us a very simplistic solution to obesity, basically calories in, calories out. Well, okay, that does have some meaning to it. However, the way our body processes calories is completely different. So, for example, a can of Coca-Cola has 160 calories to it, but it goes straight to your pancreas and you get the secretion of sugar and insulin, as opposed to a handful of almonds also has 160 calories, but our body processes that handful of almonds completely differently than it does the can of Coca-Cola. So from that standpoint, calories do matter, but there's a difference in how our body processes them.
7: This doesn't give you probiotics, does it?
0: You had a question about probiotics?
7: Yeah. How does this work? I mean, you have to take probiotics. This doesn't provide probiotics. So, right? I mean, because I think that helps your system balance out too. How does that work with the tea?
0: Right. Well, just as I was talking about good bacteria and bad bacteria in the gut, what probiotics are is live bacteria and yeast that are good for you, and especially the digestive system. We oftentimes think, that, bacteria is bad just because it causes diseases. But our body is full of bacteria, both good and bad, and probiotics are often called good or helpful bacteria because they keep the gut healthy. So what the tea does is it balances the good bacteria in the stomach. And our conventional medicine is fantastic, say, for acute problems. If a person breaks their leg, they'll give them a new bionic leg and they'll be skiing in the Olympics in 2 weeks. However, if you've got stomach problems, you'll go to the doctor, they'll give you an antibiotic. And if that doesn't work, they'll give you a different antibiotic. And if that doesn't work, they'll give you both of the antibiotics and jack up the dose. And by the time they're finished, you'll be lucky if you don't end up with ulcerative colitis. So we've had a lot of cases where people have had severe stomach issues for 2-3 years and never been able to get relief. And in 2-3 weeks of drinking a tea, they never have those issues again. So from that standpoint, you should be getting enough probiotics from just consuming the foods that you're consuming, but there's nothing wrong to taking, just a probiotic by itself as well.
7: Okay, that's terrific. Thank you. This all seems to me proves the creator, meaning all these things can't work so precisely and so completely without a designer. There's a creator of the universe, okay? And the best book to learn about, his principles, is the Holy Bible. Thank you.
0: Well, thank you so much. I appreciate the kind words and your views.
3: 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The Tehebo tree is an amazing tree. It never gets sick, never gets infected, and never gets infested. It's the only tree in the world that fungus does not grow on. As a result, it naturally has antifungal, anti-infection, antiviral, antibacterial, and anti-parasite properties. These benefits go a long way in helping our immune system contend with a lot of things it has to fight on a daily basis. Parasites would be something like stomach problems or Lyme's disease. Inflammation would be something like rheumatoid arthritis or lupus. Infection would be any infection from a tooth infection to a bladder infection. Bacterial would be something like gum disease or stomach issues. Viral would be something like herpes, HIV, or the coronavirus. And fungus would be something like toenail fungus, yeast, or candida. But maybe more importantly, the tea builds red corpuscles in the blood, which carry oxygen to our organs and cells. And our organs and cells need oxygen to regenerate themselves. The immune system needs oxygen to develop, and cancer happens to die in oxygen. So the tea is great for healthy people because it helps regenerate new cells. Everything from the cells in our skin so we can look better to the cells in our organs so they function properly. And it can truly be miraculous for someone fighting a potentially life-threatening disease due to an infection, diabetes, or cancer. A one-pound package of tea is $59.95. 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
10: And good Tuesday morning to you. Benny Mathers here for a look at your alternative talk AM 1150 traffic update for around the Sound. Northbound I-5 just south of Highway 18, milepost 14 and Federal Way. A recent crash partially blocking the two right lanes. Current backup now is a 2, maybe 3 mile backup, so bring your patience along with you and expect delays in that area. Stay tuned coming up next. After the news weather, it's the first hour of Driving at Home with Patty Vasquez.
11: NBC News Radio, I'm Chris Caraccio. A funeral service for South Carolina Senator Lindsey Graham is set for today at Washington National Cathedral. President Trump is expected to deliver remarks with world leaders. Israeli Prime Minister Benjamin Netanyahu and Ukrainian President Vladimir Zelensky set to be in attendance. Both leaders met with President Trump one-on-one this morning. Thousands are without power across parts of the Midwest following the latest round of severe storms. NBC's Maggie Vespa reports an apparent tornado that tore through Appleton, Wisconsin yesterday flattened homes and tossed vehicles.
12: We're seeing people coming out here to kind of survey the damage, survey the scope of this storm and how big it was. Close to 5 reported tornadoes across multiple states, 200 storm reports in the area. We saw heavy wind, rain, hail in the Chicago suburbs.
11: Power utility officials say more than 200,000 customers were in the dark as of this morning across Illinois and northwest Indiana. The weather threat is now set to make its way into the mid-Atlantic and northeast. A flood watch is in effect for New York City and much of the tri-state area. Meantime, areas from North Carolina to Pennsylvania are at risk of getting strong to severe storms today. Active weather across most of the country is anticipated to continue through the week and into the weekend, providing more rounds of heavy rainfall and thunderstorms. Police are linking possible gang violence to a fatal shooting in Seattle Sunday night. 3 people were killed and 4 were injured in the shooting. In a briefing yesterday, Assistant Seattle Chief Nicole Powell confirmed one of the deceased, a 19-year-old killed at the scene, was one of the alleged shooters. Voters are going to the polls in 2 states today. In Georgia, 6 candidates are running to serve out the remaining term of the late Democrat Congressman David Scott, who passed away in April. The contest in the Deep Blue District has 4 Democrats and 2 Republicans on the ballot. In South Dakota, Republican voters will decide between Governor Larry Roden and businessman Toby Doeden in the primary runoff for governor. I'm Chris Caraggio, NBC News Radio. The Federal Reserve kicks off its 2-day meeting today ahead of its interest rate decision tomorrow. A majority of investors polled believe the Fed will hold rates steady. Several Fed officials have recently expressed concern about persistently high inflation. President Trump is again calling for an interest rate cut. Speaking aboard Air Force One yesterday, he told reporters the new head of the Federal Reserve, Kevin Warsh, is doing a fantastic job, but the Reserve Board is very political and some members may have bad intentions. The wife of Kansas City Chiefs offensive coordinator Eric Bieniemy is recovering following a shooting. Chiefs head coach Andy Reid says the team's hearts are going out to Bieniemy and his family.
13: Things happen sometimes, and Eric will work through it. He's got a great support group here, as does his family, as needed. And then we'll just let time take care of it from there.
11: 57-year-old Mia Bieniemy was shot at the family's home in Loudoun County, Virginia, Sunday evening and taken to a hospital with serious injuries. The couple's son, 27-year-old Zion Elijah Bieniemy, was arrested for malicious wounding and use of a firearm to commit a felony. Eric Bieniemy is in his first season of a second stint as the Chiefs offensive coordinator. Research shows your drive to work is easier and less risky than your drive home. Reed Tennis with more.
14: Nobody wants a speeding ticket, but statistically speaking, it's probably your turn to get one. Insurance sites say there are 41 million speeding tickets handed out in the U.S. every year. That averages out to about 1 ticket per driver every 10 years. According to MarketWatch, you're more likely to get one on the drive home. They say fatigue sets in and you become a sloppy driver. Police say it's also easier to pull someone over when traffic thins.
11: Heavy television viewing is linked to brain changes associated with Alzheimer's disease, particularly in men, according to new research. The study, published in Alzheimer's Dementia, the Journal of the Alzheimer's Association, tracked over 1,700 participants' TV viewing habits in midlife for nearly 24 years. I'm Chris Caraggio, NBC News Radio.
10: And let's go ahead and take a look now at your Alternative Talk weather outlook for Tuesday. Well, we'll see some cloudy skies in the morning with a few light rain showers, making way to partly sunny skies later on this afternoon. High temperatures around 73, 74 degrees. For tonight, mostly clear, lows down to about 56. For Wednesday and running up into the weekend, pretty much the same each day. Partly to mostly sunny skies and high temperatures in the mid to upper 70s. Maybe cresting into 80 by Friday. Low temperatures in the mid 50s.
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0: Hello, and thank you so much for joining us. I can't feel like I said hello too aggressively. I'm so excited to hear and see everybody, in particular my guest co-host in studio with me, Carmen Navarro. Your cone, did I come in a little hot?
1: A little bit. It was kind of energetic. You came in like that storm hit us today out of nowhere.
0: So great. To be fair, I don't know if it was out of nowhere. Was it out of nowhere?
1: Maybe I chose to ignore that it was coming.
0: Yeah, my husband showed me the Doppler radar. He's very much I've had my husband schedule when I should leave a town when I used to be on the road a lot. In order to get ahead of the snowstorm, you got to leave right now. He goes, otherwise you're staying overnight.
1: That's helpful.
0: It is very helpful. So he told me this was coming. I still went out in it.
1: Maybe I should have your husband include me in a group text.
0: Yes,
1: that would be helpful.
0: Honey, please add Carmen Navarro Chacon to our group text.
1: Yes,
0: for dinner, do you want a bottle of wine tonight? Should I grab something to eat? Can you check in on your mom?
1: Yes,
0: kind of a thing. Yes.
1: Yeah. That would be great.
0: Carmen, it's been a minute.
1: It has.
0: And since we last saw each other, you completed training for a new law enforcement department you've joined.
1: Yeah.
0: I don't know if you want to talk about that, but you posted about it.
1: Just quickly, I went after years of being in law enforcement, 32 years to be exact. Sometimes to be a better leader, you have to go back to being led. A lot has changed with training. A lot has changed with what we expect from our officers and the partnership with communities. And so I just graduated on July 11th as the oldest recruit in an Illinois Police Academy. They called me Mama G, recruits. Yeah, but I did it. I did it.
0: That's amazing. Congratulations. Yeah.
1: Thank you very much.
0: And is there sort of a, grandfathering somebody in because they've already had law enforcement? It's not like a 50-year-old could go and train with the police department. I don't think that they're necessarily recruiting.
1: No, they're not necessarily
0: grandmas like me.
1: 54-year-olds like me aren't necessarily being recruited, but there is a need. Some of us in law enforcement, if you work for specific departments, there's certain certifications that you get or you don't, you have or you don't have. And for those instances, if you're looking for other part-time work or you're looking to expand contracting work even after retirement, you can join a police department part-time and you can go to a police academy. So there are police departments that if you already have law enforcement experience, they will hire you. And send you to the police academy.
0: What would you say were some of the changes you noticed compared to your training when you first began?
1: Ooh, well, some good ones. We'll start with the good ones. Yeah, they're all good.
0: Okay,
1: all the changes have been good. So the first time I went to the police academy was 1994. So I was 21 years old, didn't know anything about law enforcement. I had just had a baby and I was nursing.
0: What? Okay.
1: So that has changed.
0: Yes.
1: No, that has changed. But in the academy,
0: hot flashes instead of breastfeeding.
1: That's exactly hot flashes. I traded that in for the nursing.
0: Yeah.
1: But during the academy, being told things like, keep your knees together, Navarro. I don't need you pushing anything else out.
0: Or
1: standing at attention. The instructors waiting till the front of my uniform shirt was completely soaked through before allowing me to go, pump.
0: To embarrass you.
1: Yeah.
0: Right.
1: And
0: let's just say that again.
1: Yeah.
0: They waited until when you said you needed to go and pump, they made you wait until you were completely
1: drenched. I had to stand
0: at
1: attention until they were done, until the front of my shirt was completely soaked. Yes.
0: Okay, gross.
1: Before
0: they were doing that. Not gross that you were.
1: No.
0: Perfectly natural bodily function.
1: Yes, and no. First day on the job, walking into my new assignment and feeling some big heavy hands on my shoulders behind me and a big gruffy voice say, oh, they finally sent me a full-figured deputy. So that's not happening right now. That didn't happen this time around.
0: Wow.
1: None of that. What I've noticed is that the good men in law enforcement are definitely stepping up. There's a lot of good changes, a lot of policies, and the respect is obvious. There's a different level of respect for the job that we're all doing together.
0: Okay.
1: It's definitely see us as partners. And that was different to see even amongst my recruits. Like I said, I was the oldest. My roommate was 21 years old and her name was also Carmen. So I felt like I was going through the academy with myself again.
0: Hand, yeah, you're holding your own hand.
1: Yeah.
0: Amazing.
1: But she, watching how she interacted and how they interacted, that relationship is definitely different. And with the way the trainers interact, the instructors interact, it was just a whole different, definitely more professional.
0: And one of the things, I was just sharing this with somebody today about how we, when we met and what struck me the most. One, when I first really met you was at a fundraiser, not a fundraiser, an endorsement session for, I believe, a bunch of Northwest Side Dems over here in Edison Park. It was when we like really kind of met and kind of hit it off, I think. Yeah. And then I did a paper shredding electronics event with you. And that's when I remember you telling me, you know, how much you wanted to reinforce the relationship law enforcement should have in our communities, and that when things go sideways, when we see horrible things on our phones or on the news, that you want people to know that law enforcement is, you know, that there are problems. Like denying it doesn't help law enforcement, does not make you any safer.
1: No.
0: You know, and I'm being careful here because now that you have this new role, I also want to protect the work that you do as well. You know what I mean? But what are your thoughts when we see things in the news and you know, somehow we're not allowed to criticize law enforcement and the way in which we are policed in our communities?
1: Yeah, I don't think it's that you're not allowed to criticize. Like, even I get it from my own,

0: was a quick reminder.
1: You felt very
0: for
1: passionate.
0: Me.
1: You felt very passionate about this.
0: Because it does. It. I understand the responsibility, and with that, I also understand that is why we get criticized as harshly, and why the community fires back so harshly, because we have that kind of with permission. Like, we're allowed, the law is literally on our side when we make the decision. And so we have to understand that that's what makes people angry. You made a decision and nothing's going to happen to you. That is their belief. Nothing is going to happen to you. Yet if I make that decision.
1: Yeah, everything's going to happen to you.
0: Everything's going to happen. And so I think getting law enforcement as a whole to understand that the community has every right to feel that way. And that's why the expectations for us are so high. So our reaction should not be, that is not what, no. Allow people to have their feelings. That's what they tell us when you're raising kids, right? Your right. feelings matter. Allow the community to have their feelings. They haven't had the training you've had, but also neither one of you were there at that moment.
1: Right.
0: Right? I wasn't the officer on that call. I wasn't the officer there. And you weren't the community member there. But your feelings matter, and I should hear you. You have to have that conversation.
1: Well, especially when we see something happen right before our very eyes, right? Mm-hmm. And we react. But the complete sort of... if you'd only done this, if they'd only done that, like none of it is executionable. Like there's nothing. I get that because there's a lot of friends of mine that are in law enforcement are of the mindset that their only goal is to get home safe. And anything else in between is a barrier to that, which means that every law enforcement is a hammer. So we're all nails.
0: Yeah.
1: Yeah.
0: And that's what we have to be careful of. That going through the training this time.
1: Yeah.
0: We had a few instructors that was the thing. No matter what happens at the end of the day, your goal should be to get home safely. And my response always was, the problem is then we're working from a fear aspect. And when you work from fear, all your responses come from fear. So that is not how you prepare to do your work every day. Like, that is not. Right.
1: Yeah.
0: You can't operate from a fear standpoint.
1: Right.
0: My goal every day is to help as many people as I can. That's my goal. My goal as a truck driver is to get from this state to that state. That's my goal. Everyone's job includes doing it safely and getting home at the end of the day.
1: Everybody wants to get home safely. Everyone don't all have guns.
0: Like, and we know inherently our job comes with different, but not with that. Like that everyone's. As a mom, my job is to get home safely at the end of the day.
1: I feel bad because I always put Carmen on the spot as my law enforcement expert. I really appreciate the work that you do. Yeah, they have good conversations. Let's get to a phone call here real quick from Jim. Jim's calling from the north side. Hey, Jim, what's on your mind, my friend?
2: Hi, Carmen. Hi, Patty. When I think of police, I think of the famous chief of detectives from Chicago, the greatest jewel thief in Chicago history. He stole everything that wasn't nailed down. Bill Hanhart. I don't know if he's still in jail or not. The problem is with a policeman, what galls me is when they frame somebody, deliberately frame them or don't do enough to... I've seen a lot of exonerations, a fantastic amount of exonerations lately. But the reason I called influencers, now everybody wants to be an influencer, right? What about an influencer that influences in charity?
1: Charity. There are. Jim.
2: Are there influencers
1: in
2: charity?
1: There are some. There's actually a couple of people who do some, like, and it makes me uncomfortable sometimes because it's kind of a setup. Like, one guy goes around and he'll say, hey, I'm really hungry. I can't afford my groceries. Will you help me out? And when they do, he, like, gives them money or pays for their grocery bill. But there was one where a guy went up to this family and said, hey, I don't have enough money to put gas in my car. Can you guys spare some? And that happens to all of us, right? Where you're like, we feel like we're getting scammed or whatever. He ended up finding out that this family, this girl has cancer and that the family was homeless. They were living in their car. He ended up starting a GoFundMe and raised like a million dollars for them to be, because her treatments, they didn't have insurance. Her treatments were like $350,000. So to answer your question, there are people who set up these accounts who do like a lot of altruistic things.
0: Yeah. I follow a few of them.
1: Yeah. So there are a few. We also know about them as much because they're not outrageous. They don't get that, like the people who make you

0: angry are the ones, you know, who often...
1: Yeah, take the Tate brothers, for instance.
0: Yeah, now, exactly.
1: Like they like to strangle their victims. This is, I guess this is the new way to go. You strangle a person after death before you rape them, and somehow you get some whatever you want to call it out of it. I don't know how the hell wants to be strangled.
0: Yeah,
1: no,
0: it's horrifying.
1: Yeah, strangling people isn't a good thing. That's against the law. I think it's against the law. But my point is, let's take Ted Kennedy, for instance. He's on the floor. He said, why don't we give everybody a decent burial for free? And he got booed off the Senate floor. My point is, where are the charitable, altruistic influencers? Because, I mean, I hear of Laura Loomer. I hear of the Tate brothers. I hear of little boy Flintroy, Swanson. Is he here of the Swanson dinners? I can't, you know what I'm talking about? Anyway, yeah. He wants to run for president. Yeah, I mean, that's what I hear about. But I never hear about an influencer who gets, you know, 12 million followers because he's talking about, Medicare for all, or
0: I hear you. There are quite a few, to your point about the Tates, they're not getting arrested like that for some human trafficking. Jim, before I let you go, a listener texted in, PV, I need your opinion on something. Is it just me, or has this been the worst spring and summer in Chicago ever? That's speaking volumes, because the last 15 years have gotten progressively worse. This one, though, seems so miserable and rotten. What do you think, Jim, as far as the weather goes this season?
1: Well, the smoke, I don't know how long we could tolerate the smoke.
0: Oh, God, yeah.
1: I'm an old timer now, and I smoke about 5 cigars a day, so I don't need a lot of smoke pouring in through the windows.
0: Kidding.
1: So my point is, I mean, that's going to kill some people. There's no doubt about
0: it. I know. It's been bad. That made it worse. Yeah.
1: And Europe is on fire. Yep. Europe's on fire. And they took us out of the climate change agreements. I mean, Trump took us out of those at an opportune time. You know, and everything, all these wars are over oil, and oil is causing part of it.
0: Yep.
1: So anyway, you guys. And,
0: thanks.
1: Yeah, and thanks. And thanks, Carmen, and thank you, Patty.
0: Thank you, Tim. I'll talk to you later. Let's take a break here. When we come back, we're going to talk to the minority leader of the Missouri House, representing House District 14. We're going to talk to State Rep Ashley Aun, and I have to make sure I say her name right, because it's been a minute since we've spoken. More to this on WCPT 820 Heartland Signal and KKNW 1150. I usually need a phonetic spelling of things. I'm terrible. I'm a terrible person. I apologize ahead of time.
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0: Thank you so much for joining us. continue our drive home here on WCBT 820 Heartland Signal and KKNW 1150 in Seattle. 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That's one of my favorites. The Fascist Tears is a West Coast IPA. It's not a hazy. It's not a bitter one. It's very good. Joining me in studio is my guest co-host, Carmen Navarjacom. She is a law enforcement expert. And joining us on the line right now is our friend, the minority leader of the Missouri House, State Representative Ashley Awney, who represents House District 14 in Platte County. Rep, how are you doing today?
7: I'm doing well. Thanks for having me on today.
0: My pleasure. We talked a while ago, and I still owe you a massage. My producer reminded me that. I had to figure out how to get that done. Because the rep is in Missouri. Well, last we spoke, and this is so it has been a while, was when J.D. Vance and Trump were trying to get to basically gerrymander every Democrat out of existence in every state. And I'm not sure. There's a lot that's been happening. Tell us, get us up to date on what's going on in Missouri, my friend.
7: Yeah, well, we have been on a wild ride here in Missouri since last fall, last special session, when Trump basically made a phone call to our governor and said, I want a new map in Missouri. And our governor said, OK. And so, you know, we passed a new map, unfortunately, in the Missouri legislature. And when I say we, it was a Republican supermajority, to be very clear. And they rammed it through with very little discussion, no discussion in the Senate, which was shocking. The Senate is supposed to be the deliberative body, right? It's, you know, the House is supposed to be where the chaos and the drama happens. But the Senate is supposed to be, you know, the saucer that cools the hot tea. Teacup, right? That's the metaphor folks use. They didn't have a single discussion. In fact, the Senate silenced a filibuster to ram this this map through. So we've been kind of in a bit of a I don't know, constitutional purgatory, I suppose, since then, because we have a mechanism in Missouri to basically reverse something the legislature has done if enough signatures are collected within a certain time frame. We did that. We collected double the signatures we needed. And our Secretary of State is currently refusing to certify those signatures until the day of the primary, which is next Tuesday. Legally, he doesn't have to, which means that folks will have already voted in a primary on these congressional candidates for maps that the people have explicitly said we do not want. It's going to be a mess. It's going to be a mess.
8: Unbelievable. Okay. Well, not so unbelievable.
0: Yeah. So, so what's left of the idea that voters can pick their representatives? I mean, seriously.
7: I mean, no, that's exactly that. This is precisely why people are so quickly losing trust in their elected officials, in their government, in politicians writ large, because here in Missouri, especially, all we do is put things in front of the voters, ask them to vote for them, and then the legislature comes back and says, no, we know better, and they overturn it. Or they pass something, and the voters come back and say, we don't want that, and they say, it doesn't matter what you want. You know, we are currently actually in a huge fight. There's an Amendment 4 on the ballot in November, or in August, which asks us if we want to basically make it so it's harder to pass an initiative petition here in Missouri, which lowers our access to direct democracy. Here in Missouri, we have a fantastic ability to put stuff on the ballot as voters, as citizens. You know, when our legislature isn't doing what we want them to do, that's how we pass Medicaid expansion. It's how we legalize marijuana. It's how we put access to abortion in our constitution. And they're trying to make it basically impossible to do that with Amendment 4. And so we've been fighting on that front and several other fronts this primary season. So it's been really, really tough here in Missouri.
0: Oh my God. That is, first of all, let's reset for a second, because I know we've had you on the show before, and obviously the like you said, gerrymandering Democrats out of existence is being absolutely shoved down people's throats. My words, not yours. Mm-hmm. But let's talk a little bit about you, because you're up on this ballot. Are you being primaried by Democrats?
7: No, no primary for me. Just a general election in November.
0: Okay, so just a general. So let's vote. Let's start at the beginning, though. So did you grow up in Missouri, my friend?
7: I actually grew up in Kansas, just on the other side of the state line, just watching Missouri from afar. Missouri was a purple state back when I was growing up, and it is deep red now.
0: Yeah. And was it like, was your family involved in politics? Do you remember the kitchen table, you know, filled with conversations about what was going on? Or was this something you came to later on?
7: Yeah, absolutely. No, we were a political family. And interestingly, my dad was a Republican and my mom was a Democrat. And so I grew up, you know, on election day, my parents would link arms and say, all right, let's go cancel each other's votes out. you know, they'd make a joke of it. And it was kind of a really cool thing to kind of watch these two people who did disagree on policy, but loved each other through it. And, you know, my dad stopped voting Republican in 2016, though. So props to my dad. But yeah, no, I grew up talking about it. I grew up caring deeply about politics. And it wasn't really until, I was asked to run about 7 years ago that I was like, oh, maybe I could do something like this. I never saw myself as an elected. I thought an elected official was a, you know, middle-aged man in a suit and a law degree. I certainly didn't think that.
8: With you on that one.
7: And a nose ring was going to cut it in the suburbs of Kansas City. But here we are 6 years later.
0: Yeah, outstanding. And for folks who think, first of all, we have to stop accepting that Democrats can't win in places like Missouri. Now, granted, like maybe in a more urban area, but my understanding is you have more candidates running against Republicans or at least running for seats across the state more than in years. Is that right?
7: That's right. In fact, we have more Democrats. Democrats have contested Republican seats than Republicans have contested Democrat seats. So we've only left 5 seats uncontested in the state as Democrats. There are only 5 House seats that don't have a Democrat running. There are 22 seats that don't have a Republican running. We had a record recruiting year. We have some really phenomenal candidates who are not just running in seats that, you know, are long gone 80-20 Republican seats. We have folks like who are incredibly impressive running in these very close 50-50 seats that we've only lost by a few hundred votes the last few cycles. And they are raising money. They are knocking on doors. They're talking to voters and they are ready to win in November.
0: Wow.
8: That's exciting.
0: It really is. I mean, look, Missouri is one of those states that has had the whole trifecta of Republican run, right? With the governor's office, the legislature, right? The judicial. What is cutting through with folks? Is it starting to sink into them that maybe this leadership and then on top of that, the federal leadership isn't making people's lives better?
7: Yeah, I think so. You know, I think that, you know, in a year like this, when, you know, and in a state like Missouri, where Republicans often run and win on culture war issues, they like to run on immigration and crime and trans kids. And, you know, those are the things that those are the boogeymen that they like to, put in front of voters. But in a year like 2026, in an election cycle like this, when our president cannot help himself but continuing to go back into a war that he started in the first place out of nowhere. Gas prices continue to fluctuate and make things impossible. Diesel prices are through the roof. Fertilizer costs are astronomical for farmers. And the cost of living for most Missourians is untenable right now. Their utility bills are going up. It costs more to buy groceries every week and to fill up your car. These culture war issues, that is not going to cut it this election cycle. Voters are tired of hearing about it. They are tired of their elected officials going to Jefferson City, voting against their will explicitly and being proud to do so and saying so on a microphone on the record, which is wild. I think that they're starting to see that the hubris and the audacity levels are at an all-time high in the Missouri legislature with this Republican supermajority, and they're not having it anymore. I think they're finally seeing through the smoke and mirror show and they're ready for some real change.
0: I really hope so, because if not now, the question is, if not now, when?
8: Yeah,
0: it is now. People come to their senses.
8: And hopefully it's a ripple effect, right? You drop the rock there, and hopefully those ripples make it across to other communities and other states across the country.
0: Yeah.
7: Oh, no, absolutely. I mean, that's the whole point. And it's, I believe very firmly in momentum. I think momentum in sports and momentum in politics is a very real thing. And it's a phenomenon that I am very excited to be latching onto this cycle. We are about to defeat that amendment that I just told you about, Amendment 4. I'm confident that we will, that it will, it'll be a no from Missourians. They want access to direct democracy. And the other amendment is Amendment 5, which is a complete sham to try to raise our sales taxes on everything while eliminating our income tax. And Missourians across the political spectrum have seen through this just complete load of crap that the governor and the legislature is trying to push on us. And my hope is that after next week, you know, our primary is on Tuesday. After that primary, we will have defeated Amendment 4 and Amendment 5, two of the Republicans' biggest priorities. And we can go into the rest of this cycle with that momentum, knowing that we are on the right side of this and that voters stand with us and that our values are their values. And that's how we win in November.
0: Amazing. I we need more of this energy. More of State Representative Ashley Onney, who's the minority leader of the Missouri House I don't even think supermajority is a strong enough word for the hold that Republicans have in Missouri, is it?
7: Yeah, no, I mean, it is. It doesn't evoke a feeling, right? But it's not extreme enough. I mean,
0: yes.
7: it doesn't describe what the outcomes are of a supermajority. And what the outcomes are is a complete disincentive to compromise. There is no incentive in Missouri government right now to reach across the aisle to talk to people who maybe view things a little differently than you and come to a solution that actually makes life better for Missourians. There's no incentive for that here. And you can feel it. You can feel it throughout the state.
0: Wow. Okay. Well, this has been an extraordinary conversation. And I remember why I enjoyed talking to you last time and why I offered you a massage. And I've got to get on that. I should give you one too, Carmen. I've got like a bunch. Like, I just don't have time to go. So right now, Rep, if somebody, minority leader, if someone hears this and wants in Missouri or anywhere, what's the one thing you genuinely want to tell people rather than yelling into the void online?
7: You know, I want people to know that Missouri is not a deep red state. Missouri is a state that doesn't participate enough in our democracy, you know, where it counts. We don't do a good job of differentiating between the candidate and the policy that's in front of us. And so I know that, you know, deep down, Missouri is a purple state. And MohouseDems.com is a great place to go to find the folks who are running near you, who are trying to build some momentum in their community, whether it's in St. Louis and Kansas City, Springfield, Columbia, even in the Boot Heel. We've got incredible candidates running all over this state, and they're ready for your support.
0: Outstanding. Again, that's Minority Leader of the Missouri House, State Representative Ashley Onney. Go to ashleyformissouri.com to learn more about the work that she does, how you can support her campaign. The primary is August 4th. She's uncontested, but we want to make sure that she gets across that finish line in November, as well as Democrats across the state. ashleyformissouri.com. Ashley, I want to thank you so much for joining us. And remind Missourians, everybody, the primary is August 4th. So thank you so much for the work that you're doing on Amendments 4 and 5. And we wish you the very best. Please, our microphone is yours anytime you need it.
8: Great work.
7: Thank you for having me on.
0: Absolutely.
7: I appreciate it.
0: Take care. Go get them. Stay hydrated. We'll be back after this on WCPT 820 Heartland Signal and KKNW 1150. Thank you all for joining me and guest co-host Carmen Navarro-Jacone. We'll be back after this.
9: 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I'm Chris Caraggio.
10: A funeral service for South Carolina Senator Lindsey Graham will be held today at Washington National Cathedral. President Trump is expected to deliver remarks with world leaders, Israeli Prime Minister Benjamin Netanyahu and Ukrainian President Vladimir Zelensky set to be in attendance. Earlier, a ceremony was held at the U.S. Capitol Rotunda where Vice President J.D. Vance, as well as congressional colleagues, South Carolina Congresswoman Sherry Biggs and Senate Majority Leader John Thune, paid tribute to Graham. Graham, a longtime Republican leader and close advisor to President Trump, died unexpectedly on July 11th at the age of 71. And President Trump's meetings with Israeli Prime Minister Benjamin Netanyahu and Ukrainian President Zelensky are over. He met with the international leaders in the Oval Office separately this morning. The White House said both meetings were positive and productive. This comes as Trump has become publicly frustrated with Netanyahu at times as he tries to end the war with Iran. I'm Chris Caraggio, NBC News Radio.
11: And let's go ahead and take a look now at your Alternative Talk weather outlook for Tuesday. Well, we'll see some cloudy skies in the morning with a few light rain showers, making way to partly sunny skies later on this afternoon. High temperatures around 73, 74 degrees. For tonight, mostly clear, lows down to about 56. For Wednesday and running up into the weekend, pretty much the same each day. Partly to mostly sunny skies and high temperatures in the mid to upper 70s. Maybe cresting into 80 by Friday. Low temperatures in the mid 50s.
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0: Thank you so much for joining us. We continue our drive home here on WCPT 820 Heartland Signal. Apparently, I left my mic on when I was saying goodbye to Minority Leader Ashley Awney. Everyone was in the booth, like, waving at me, like, hi, guys. Good to see you, too. But, I mean, fortunately, all we were saying was goodbyes and thank yous and how great she was. Yeah, she was. It would never be so sad. Have you ever done that? Dr. Jason Bissell joins us in the studio, of course, the founder, the mastermind behind Chicago Community Acupuncture, Chico Maku. You hear his incredible daughters sharing the stories about the value of acupuncture. But I don't know if you've ever done that, where you've like thought you hung up with somebody and then you talk about them like behind their back or whatever. Like, how sad would it be if we were like trash talking?
1: Yeah, that would not be nice.
0: And then it's to hundreds of thousands of people listening here and online. And at any rate,
2: dropping profanities and getting the FCC.
0: Well, we already had someone take care of that earlier. I have a 7 second missing in my show already.
1: I apologize for that.
0: I had some young people on a few weeks ago, and one of them dropped the F-bomb, and like, I was really hard, like, because she was like really embarrassed. You could tell she was almost going to start crying, and like, I'm in the middle of trying to do this show. I can't also soothe you for having cussed on my microphone.
1: Yeah.
0: So I was like, the emotions for me, like, I could see her, like,
1: bigger
0: her
1: emotions,
0: face. Her face. You could see, like, you know, teenage girls, like, or teenagers in general, like, her cheeks were burning with embarrassment and all of that stuff. Yeah. At any rate, welcome back, Dr. Bissell.
2: Thank you for having me back.
0: Absolutely. You have been working on your triathlons.
2: I'm in the height of insanity season now. We're 6 weeks out from the Ironman, so the training is at its highest volume.
0: We tried getting folks on board with training, and we could each do one leg of a triathlon. Like, I would do the swimming, someone would do the biking, someone would do the running, and we did not get on that. You also trained for triathlons.
1: Oh, but it was I explained to Patty, it's a sprint triathlon that my sister forced me into.
2: Yeah, did you like it?
1: I loved it.
2: That's how I got started.
1: I loved it. No, that's how I ended. I started and ended it like that, just so we're clear, Doc.
0: I did it. We're done here.
1: We're done here. I've done it a couple more times, but the sprint is perfect because you can do it by yourself or you can do it as a team. Mm-hmm. I loved, but that's
2: and
1: it.
2: It's a great way to be in shape because I don't recommend Ironman for anybody.
0: human except yourself. Yeah. Okay.
2: I shouldn't even be doing it, honestly. I preach balance and moderation.
0: Yeah.
2: And there is nothing balanced or moderate about the Ironman training. But a sprint or even an Olympic distance, you can have a life with it. You can recover. It's a great way to work different muscles and different systems in the body without overtaxing anyone. So I've got patients that run all the time, and they burn out their hips, knees, and ankles. I've got patients that bike all the time, and it messes up their backs and wrists.
0: Yeah.
2: We've got patients that swim all the time, and it dries out their hair, skin, and nails. But with triathlon training, you're doing something different every day.
0: Yeah.
2: So it's a nice way. I recommend this for everybody. So the sprint distance, I think that's great. I'm glad you've done them.
1: Yeah.
2: I hope you continue.
1: It was fun. Mm-hmm. And, you know, you like to share trauma in life. So just like my sister forced me, I then forced my daughters. So that was nice.
0: What's the sprint distance? What's the run?
1: The run is only a 5K. So it's a 3 mile run.
0: Everyone has a really different idea of what sprint means.
1: Well, I'm more of a trotter, so it's not really a run.
0: 50 yards. We're talking 50 yards, 100 yards. That's a sprint distance, just so we're all clear on things. Like a sprint triathlon should just be sprinting 100 yards and then swimming to the end of the pool and back.
1: Yeah.
0: And then ride your bike a couple times, 2-3 times around the block.
1: 2-3? Yeah. No, that's a little more.
0: I would take a mile. I'll take a mile sprint on a bike.
1: Yeah.
0: Maybe. Yeah.
2: Sprint is really a misnomer for this. I will give you that.
0: Yeah, I mean, I'm just saying.
1: It just means shorter distance is what it means.
0: And this sprinting is short. I was a sprinter in high school. I was both swimming and running.
1: Okay.
2: Yeah, track star.
0: Yeah. No, not star. So I mostly did track in grade school and then swimming to stay in shape for softball season. So let's be clear on my abilities here.
1: That's okay.
0: I could swim forever. I just couldn't swim fast forever. Mm-hmm. I only got so much in me. As far as running goes, my joke is, and it's true, I am built like a quarter horse. I have big quads and teeny tiny ankles, which means I'm fast out of the gate, but I cannot go the distance. I got maybe a couple 2-3 blocks. All joking aside, I came across a training video on sprinting, like really not triathlon sprinting, but this BS.
2: It was fast running.
0: Yeah. And I wish that in high school, like some of the drills that they have them doing look fantastic, like little, like mini hopping and like balancing and stuff like that. Like we just ran. ran. We were just like, just go fast.
1: Yeah.
0: There wasn't like muscle training.
1: Go there and back 20 times.
0: Yeah, exactly. Oh, we did. Remember we did, some people call them ladders.
1: Yeah.
0: Ladders. We call them suicides.
1: Yeah.
0: We right. We suicides. Run to one line, you run back. Run another, next line. Yeah. So that I could do. But that was it.
2: Yeah, and the drills are something that I struggle with because I've got so much time to run and I don't want to take any of that time up by doing these drills, but I know that I should and I'm forcing myself to, and before my, most of my runs, I'll do like 2 or 3 minutes of drills. But it is good to do it to improve your form. It'll help everybody's longevity to be able to continue doing this without getting hurt. So I recommend them, and it's fantastic to have YouTube to teach us all how to do it.
0: Exactly. Like some of these look like great skills to have to strengthen your flexibility, ankles and knees. Like that's the biggest thing.
1: Is this your first Ironman?
0: Oh, no.
2: No, this will be my fifth.
0: Yeah.
1: Okay. So yes. So you mentioned earlier about watching your mouth, you know, in case some people are, you know, you got a hot mic.
0: Yeah.
1: I need something for the closed captioning that is my face. So yes, if we can face. Do a closed caption because my face speaks volumes. So I thought you said you wouldn't recommend, but this is your fifth one.
2: Yeah. I give great advice.
0: Yes.
2: Okay. I don't necessarily take it.
1: Okay. That makes me feel so much better because you know, you're a doctor. And so that makes me feel better. Okay.
0: I really feel like mini triathlon is a better name than, it's called a sprint triathlon. It's a 100 to 400 yard swim. Oh, so these are all different. 4 to 6 mile bike ride, 1 to 2 mile run.
2: That's a super sprint.
1: That's a super sprint, yeah.
2: Yeah, right. Which is half of the traditional sprint distance.
0: All right. We'll see.
2: The sprint is a 0.45 mile swim. So it's like 16 laps in the pool. And it's a 12.5 mile bike and a 3.1 mile run.
0: All right. Yeah. No. I will.
1: But
0: do
1: you can do one part of it. It's fun. Mm-hmm. That 1,000%. Fun.
0: I agree. I agree. We should do that.
2: Yeah. When you've done them, was it the Chicago Tri?
1: It was in. Oh my gosh! Why Naperville?
2: Okay, the Naperville. Put on a good one there.
1: They do, and you know what, Patty? This was the great motivator. I do anything for charity. Remember, even my sister even convinced me to get on stage.
0: Yes, she did.
1: For charity. And this was for raising money for breast cancer and uterine cancer. And so it was the women's sprint triathlon. And so you had the teams, like you had the survivor team and then you had the age groups. And nothing motivates you to run faster than trotting behind somebody who has their age tattooed on their calf. And it says 76 and she's in front of you.
2: Yeah, I've seen that at the marathon. A guy with a shirt on his back and said, "Old, fat, diabetic, and ahead of you."
0: Yeah. That's brilliant.
1: That's motivating.
2: Yeah.
0: I love it. I love it. We're in studio with our law enforcement expert. What title would you like now? Former Cook County Sheriff candidate, Carmen Navarro-Jacone, currently serving? Or we don't want to represent you as what you don't want.
1: Yeah. I would say that my new thing that we've been working on is going to be later with the City of Chicago, Cook County Violence Against Women Task Force, and we're starting a all-in alliance. So now I'm a member of Chicago 77 and the all-in alliance. So I think that's excellent. That's important to me.
0: All-in alliance. We'll be talking more about that in the next hour with Carmen Navarro-Jacone and some guests she's invited to join us for that conversation as well. Yes. And we have Dr. Jason Bissell, who is the proprietor, the owner, the mastermind behind Chicago Community Acupuncture. He has been a sponsor here at WCPT for several years, and we're grateful for that. Mm-hmm. We can talk more about that if you want when we come back. But he has two locations. We often talk about the one nearest us over here by Superdog. Tell folks about the two locations that you have and how they can make appointments.
2: Chicago Community Acupuncture is our more affordable option. It's community acupuncture, so we've got 4 lounge chairs in 1 common room, and it's at Milwaukee Devon and Nagel, right in front of the Superdog Dare.
0: Thank you.
2: And my other one is a Center for Acupuncture, which is in Wilmette, which has got private rooms. It's a little bit nicer environment, and as such, we have to charge a little bit higher price for it. But those are the two of them.
0: Excellent.
2: A Center for Acupuncture and Chicago Community Acupuncture.
0: And so go online, and there's a calendar there folks can choose or connect with you?
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0: Outstanding. And I know it's been a while since I've been there, so I got to come in. I need stuff.
1: Maybe we can do the community one. We can drag
0: Yeah.
1: The other halves.
0: Yeah, exactly.
1: Because misery loves company. Yeah. Torture loves trauma. Trauma invites trauma. I'm just saying.
0: All the things. Plus, I got to bring Declan in. 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
0: Thank you so much for joining us. We continue our conversations here on WCPT 820 Heartland Signal and KKNW 1150 in Seattle. In studio, I have my guest co-host, Carmen DeMarzio-Cohn. She has been partnering with the City of Chicago, Cook County All In Alliance to confront domestic violence and making sure that we have our agencies cross communication, sharing, what they have learned, what works best practices, and what people need to know about staying safe.
1: Yeah.
0: And we'll talk about that in the next hour. Also joining us in studio with us is Dr. Jason Bissell, the owner of the mastermind behind Chicago Community Acupuncture. How are the girls doing? Everyone knows them from the commercials here.
2: They are crazy busy this summer. I remember summer being a laid back time, but not for kids these days.
0: No.
2: Camps and classes our whole summer is just shuttling them to and fro these different activities.
0: Well, I believe one had traveled for a fencing competition.
2: Yeah.
0: As you do, by the way, Carmen.
2: Yeah, we went to Portland for Nationals, and she competed there. And then we drove my big girl to Purdue, where she did a camp down there in engineering. And then we just drove little one back to another fencing camp at Northwestern. So fortunately, that was a short drive.
0: Yes.
2: And then next week, I'm flying her out to Boston for another fencing camp. And then coming back, and my wife is then taking the older one to an East Coast college tour circuit.
0: Which colleges did you pick for the East Coast?
2: She wants to study engineering, so she's looking at
0: MIT.
2: Carnegie Mellon.
0: Okay.
2: We looked at MIT last year. She thought it was too eggheady.
0: I can see that. 1000% I see that. I'm sorry, so Carnegie Mellon?
2: Carnegie Mellon, Johns Hopkins, Princeton, and Columbia and Barnard on this one. And
0: interesting.
2: Still need to go to Georgia Tech and UT Austin on another trip.
0: Columbia has got... I was so surprised at how beautiful that campus was, because it's such a island in the city of New York. It's wild. We went to all the schools. What was the other one that you said that Griffin visited? Princeton. Mm-hmm. Princeton was interesting because I think when I was younger, I thought about wanting to go. The campus was very sterile. So was Harvard's. As far as it was just weird. I loved the campus at Bowdoin. I think we talked about that. That's a small liberal arts college in Maine. I loved Penn. Penn's a beautiful campus. Anyway, I took Griffin on a whole tour of all the East Coast.
1: That's awesome. Schools.
0: It was beautiful. Yeah.
2: Yeah, we did the Harvard tour last year, and they're not even trying.
0: Right?
2: We don't need to sell you on this. You want to come here anyway.
0: Yes.
1: Yeah.
0: Yes.
2: They didn't show us inside of any buildings.
0: I agree. I was not. It was kind of bleh. Penn, I loved. Yeah. Mm-hmm. It was fantastic. Stanford is wild. Does she still think about going to Stanford?
2: That's still the top choice.
0: Yeah. Does he even win? Say like you, that's poker face.
1: Yeah, the poker face. He's like, ugh.
2: Yeah. No, we did the California tour and we saw Berkeley, which was fine until we saw Stanford. And then everything else paled by comparison. Like, yeah. I want to go to Stanford now. I've got nothing left to study.
0: Yeah.
1: And go vicariously through her.
0: Well, is she at Purdue now or she already finished her camp there?
2: She is back, yeah.
0: Did she know? How about Purdue?
2: She liked Purdue.
0: Yeah. Yes.
2: So that we would like to have her closer so we can drive her and pick her up.
0: I mean,
2: so that's and they have an excellent engineering program, so that is high on our list.
0: If I may, the University of Illinois also has an excellent engineering program.
2: Yes, they do. Yeah,
0: I'm just saying,
2: also on the list. Yeah,
0: it's a fantastic campus. If I may,
1: yeah, one of my sons graduated from there. Yeah,
0: I loved it. I loved going to the University of Illinois. It was a great experience. I feel proud of the education I have, and all the things. And anyway, I wish you the best on that journey. Are you able to, when you travel for some of the kids stuff, you just came back from Michigan, which I love that area of Michigan.
1: Yeah.
0: Did you have a chance to enjoy like some of the local restaurants or, you know, take it all in a little bit?
2: Yes. Wherever I go for runs around so I get to see the neighborhood.
1: Oh, nice. Yeah.
2: And we did see some of the sites. They have a beautiful Japanese garden in Portland. It was nicer, I think, than the San Francisco one. It was gorgeous, built into this hill, into a mountain, really. And but they have got a terrible homeless problem there. Mm. And the homeless folks there are different from our homeless because they are like zombies. They're just zoned out on fentanyl. Except for the ones that are also high on crystal meth. And you can tell them because they're the ones that are screaming at nothing in the middle of the streets.
1: Yeah.
2: And they're like every 3-4 blocks. It was really sad because it's a lovely city.
0: Philadelphia was suffering from a mental health and addiction crisis when we were there as well.
1: It's been like that for years there.
0: Yeah, in Philadelphia?
1: Yeah.
0: What would you say has been like some of the, I mean, we have a homelessness issue here, but as law enforcement, what would you say in contrast? I'm not sure how much you've had the opportunity to look at other municipalities.
1: Well, in different states. So every year, you know, when I went to the FBI Academy, we go with, I mean, there were 300 in my class from 300 different police departments all over the world, not just here. And everyone has a homeless problem, but every year there's a conference somewhere different. When I went to Seattle, that was disturbing because they're all very young.
0: Oh.
1: And they all have, like, I think from all the, like, that was the most disturbing for me because they're all kids and they all have like a dog with them or an animal with them because they said that keeps them safe.
0: Right.
1: Like if somebody comes near and I'm like, all these children with their, that was heartbreaking. But everyone says they have a problem. I don't know.
0: Right.
1: But
0: as far as what Chicago is doing differently, because I think you're right. It just it's hard to explain that it feels different, right? But we also had increasing problems in Chicago. You look at the CTA. You know, I know that Mayor Johnson had talked about having wraparound services provided, like, you know, end to end, like when we have, you know, the end of where a train terminates. If you got people who are still riding back, like there needs to be some sort of, you know, interaction there with like, hey, you know, these are the supports we have. I don't know. I'm not in that area. Mm-hmm. I'm over my skis, like with what a solution might be to help people.
1: Well, I rode the train to and from work for a lot of years, and homeless on the train wasn't a new thing. There
0: right.
1: were even specific cars they put them on, and you knew when you were riding the train which cars not to get on because that's the, like, it wasn't. I think it's when it became, you know, more people were forced to ride the train and then they didn't like what they were seeing. And then some of the.
0: Right. I would say, I mean, because I started taking the train every day when I was in high school. And and maybe I'm just having selective memory because even people get mad when Jim calls and says that he doesn't remember there being this level of, you know, struggle with homelessness, both people who are without homes and those who are, you know, on the train. I don't remember the level of this in the 80s at all. But that was my.
2: I was riding the train a lot in the 90s, and there was always some homeless people on it, but not as many.
0: Right.
1: Yeah.
0: It's just I just hope that we can find some way through that. At any rate, which brings me to talking about, you know, how we are managing our stress, you know, in all the ways. What are you seeing from your patients? Because I know that acupuncture can also be useful in managing anxiety and depression and things like that.
2: Yes, and it is in great need right now because the folks with the political climate, with the economic climate, with the war, my patients are in near panic. And a lot of people are coming in with a lot more mental health issues, insomnia, eating difficulties, physical manifestations of the stress, gastrointestinal, and shoulder pain. It can show up in many different ways. And acupuncture does a fantastic job of helping to regulate that system to get us more calm and more zen. So I'm really grateful to be able to help them in a way that is safe. It's not addictive. It's not like, you know, taking a pill to ease your anxiety, which can be addictive. So I'm really grateful to be able to help folks with that.
0: That's fantastic. And I really encourage folks to check out Chicago Community Acupuncture, Chico Maku. And when you do come in for your first visit, he provides you with a book that gives you some information about your health, about nutrition and things like that. Tell folks they can also buy that if you'd like.
2: Yeah, that's The Asian Diet. I wrote it because I don't have time to give all this information in the lecture to all my patients, but I used to when I was slower. And it was named a top diet by U.S. News and World Report. It's been sold all around the world. You can read about it at theasiandiet.com, or you can just order it from Amazon. And that is the diet, lifestyle, and attitudes recommendations from the Chinese culture to promote wellness and prevent disease.
0: Folks, you can start with green tea every day. I make a pitcher of ice green tea every week and get my through. That's right. That's one of the things I'm trying to be habitual about, too.
1: Really?
0: Yeah.
2: Oh, green tea is fantastic for you. Yeah. It prevents heart disease, vascular disease, cancer, cavities, increases metabolism, decreases appetite, regulates blood sugar and blood pressure, lowers lipids, triglycerides, and cholesterol, strengthens bones, reduces pain, and increases endurance, lowers inflammation, prevents chromosomal damage in the eggs and sperm, and improves oxygenation in the internal organs.
0: There you go. Just name a couple of things.
1: Mm-hmm. That was my shocked face.
2: Yeah.
1: Wow.
0: That's Dr. Jason Bissell at ChicoMaku.com, Chicago Community Acupuncture. Folks, thank you so much for joining us, Doc.
2: Thanks for
0: always good
2: me.
0: To see you. Yeah. We'll see you next month.
2: Next month, yeah.
0: Yep, we'll see
1: Thank
0: you then.
1: Thank you.
0: More after this. I'll take your phone calls when we come back, 773-763-9278. And coming up in the next hour, we'll also have our friends from All In Alliance. We're going to talk about what we can do. It's a task force to counter violence against women. We'll be more conversation when we come back on WCPT and KKNW. I got 1150. I got stuck there. What happened?
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9: And good Tuesday morning to you. Benny Mathers here for a look at your alternative talk AM 1150 traffic update for Around the Sound. Well, still the two right lanes northbound I-5 remain blocked just south of Highway 18 and Federal Way due to an earlier accident. Backups now are extended past the Pierce County line and into those Fife curves. So bring your patients along with you. I would consider a detour, maybe jumping over the 167 or Highway 99. But that's right. Stay tuned because coming up next after the news weather, it's hour number two of Driving Home with Patty Vasquez.
10: NBC News Radio. I'm Chris Caraccio. President Trump is expected to deliver remarks today during a funeral service for South Carolina Senator Lindsey Graham at Washington National Cathedral. Earlier, a ceremony was held in the U.S. Capitol Rotunda. The longtime Republican passed away unexpectedly earlier this month at the age of 71. Thousands across Illinois and northwest Indiana were without power this morning after severe thunderstorms yesterday. That's according to ComEd. The weather threat is now set to make its way into the mid-Atlantic and northeast. A flood watch is in effect for New York City and much of the tri-state area. The trial of the Massachusetts mom accused of murdering her three children is set to resume tomorrow. Lindsay Clancy claims she was suffering from postpartum psychosis and extreme mental illness when she strangled her 5-year-old, 3-year-old, and 8-month-old in 2023. Prosecution witness Patrick Clancy, Lindsay's ex-husband, testified that she was having one of her best days on the day she killed her children. A pause in the fighting in the Middle East is having an effect on the price of oil, NBC's Gabe Gutierrez reports.
11: The potential for renewed talks with Iran is causing oil prices to drop again. The president seizing on that during a trip Monday to Battleground, Michigan.
12: It's really amazing They always try and blame me for high prices.
10: Brent crude is sitting at just over $85 a barrel, and West Texas Intermediate crude is hovering about $80 a barrel. Tehran has denied agreeing to a 10-day ceasefire, but there has been a pause in hostilities. The fighting has put a dramatic strain on shipping through the Strait of Hormuz, which 20% of the world's oil flowed through before the war began. New details are emerging about the crash that sidelined San Francisco 49ers head coach Kyle Shanahan earlier this month. Sports Illustrated reports the 46-year-old was holding and using a cell phone at the time of the accident. Shanahan, who reportedly suffered a broken nose, ribs, and hand, along with needing stitches, was not cited for violating the California Vehicle Code, as the other driver was at fault in the head-on crash. I'm Chris Caraggio, NBC News Radio. Convicted murderer Brian Koberger is fighting to overturn his conviction by withdrawing his guilty plea. Monica Nelson reports.
13: Koberger has filed a petition seeking post-conviction relief. That's a civil process where a convicted person has to prove their counsel was ineffective or other factors that could have prevented him from pleading guilty. Koberger says his attorneys made false promises and left out information that could have exonerated him. Koberger pleaded guilty last summer to killing four University of Idaho students in 2022 and waived his right to appeal. Idaho's attorney general says his office is ready to fight Koberger's petition.
10: President Trump is facing pushback over his order that signs be posted outside the Smithsonian Museum warning visitors about what he calls inaccurate information presented inside. History teacher Dwayne Williams says he doesn't think history needs a warning label.
14: We're a great country. We're good and we're ugly, too. And if Americans know that story, they'll be comfortable understanding it, and they can reconcile and decide what they think and what they think is the most important part of the story.
10: Williams has been standing outside the museum holding his own sign and engaging with visitors. On Friday, Trump issued an executive order calling on the Interior Department to place signs in front of the Smithsonian National Museum of American History, notifying Washington, D.C. visitors that the museum exhibits need to be renovated. Appearing on CNN's State of the Union, House Minority Leader Hakeem Jeffries says he'll explore every legislative avenue and every litigation avenue to stop the order. With U.S. wine consumption dropping, some California grape farmers are considering switching to agave, a plant used to make agave spirits. Agave needs little water and is cheaper to grow than many other crops. It's best known as the main ingredient in Mexico's tequila and mezcal. There are about 100 agave growers in California, with the plant now found in 38 of the state's 58 counties. Fresno County, the top farming county in the U.S., has seen big growth in agave fields. At least seven California companies are already making agave spirits, according to the California Agave Council. I'm Chris Caraggio, NBC News Radio.
9: And let's go ahead and take a look now at your Alternative Talk weather outlook for Tuesday. Well, we'll see some cloudy skies in the morning with a few light rain showers, making way to partly sunny skies later on this afternoon. High temperatures around 73, 74 degrees. For tonight, mostly clear, lows down to about 56. For Wednesday and running up into the weekend, pretty much the same each day. Partly to mostly sunny skies and high temperatures in the mid to upper 70s. Maybe cresting into 80 by Friday. Low temperatures in the mid 50s.
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0: Hello, everybody. Thank you so much for joining us. We continue our drive home. Joining me in studio is my guest co-host, Carmen Navarajacon. It's been a minute since she's been here. So thrilled to have you back, my friend.
1: Thank you. Great to be back.
0: Yeah, it's really, I have my guest co-host. I haven't, we've had Ken Mejia Biel. It's not just you. I just haven't, there's been so much going on that I also have been doing a lot of recorded interviews because now I'm here full time as opposed to working two
1: different
0: jobs.
1: Which is great.
0: It's been fantastic and I love doing it. I'm also in sales. So if anybody owns a business that they want to be able to partner with us and make sure these conversations happen, as well as share your story with our audience. It's a very intimate way to tell the story of your business. You can email me, pvasquez@heartlandsignal.com. That's pvasquez@heartlandsignal.com. As you heard Dr. Jason Bissell, who's been a sponsor, he says it's a great way to connect with new clients. So we'd love to have you join us. Carmen is our law enforcement expert. She's former Cook County Sheriff's candidate. She's also a part of the All In Alliance. We're going to talk to her collaborators.
1: No, they're my friends. Definitely my friends.
0: Her collaborators
1: and partners.
0: Are friends and partners, Katie Dunn and Sarah Brown from Rebel Health Charities, to discuss the City of Chicago, Cook County Violence Against Women Task Force. Again, that's All In Alliance coming up in just a few moments. We'll take your phone calls too before we get to those stories. If you'd like to join us at 773-763-9278. That's 773-763-9278. That's the number to call or text us. I want to thank our sponsors, Pride Coffee Roasters. I got to hang out with Patty and Jackie. That was a weird, Jennifer.
1: Yeah,
0: I just did a very strange thing there. Patty and Jackie from Pride Coffee Roasters. Patty was at the Skokie Market where she sold all of their goods.
1: I need more coffee.
0: I bought Peru yesterday. It was the blend that I bought, the single origin roasted to order coffee beans. They also sold out of their on-site coffee, iced coffee. They made a peanut butter coffee. I was running late and the other volunteers were like, you better get over here because this coffee's almost gone. And it was. I got the last cup. Sorry, everybody.
1: Oh, my husband would like peanut butter coffee.
0: Oh, it was so good. Next market is August 9th. Come and join us at the Jefferson Park Sunday Market. You can go to pridecoffeeroasters.com, put in an order for a bean subscription, and find out what other markets they will be in your area. 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
1: No, remember we did a whole show.
0: I know, and it's not going to work out for you. Oh, you'd been burned by previous.
1: We had a good discussion, though.
0: Yes.
1: It was a good discussion.
0: A lot of folks got burned by door-to-door salesmen.
1: Yeah, I hear you.
0: Well, Peter is not one of those guys. 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You'll have access to the newsletter, including columns like the one I wrote today called Comply or Die. They don't tread on me, folks, are certainly, he shouldn't have been here. He should have complied. Okay, this is a good point to turn toward this. Mm-hmm. My issue, one of my biggest issues with this, is the unmarked police cars, who Secretary Homan himself said he doesn't even know if they engaged the emergency sirens and lights. So why in the frickin' frack would anyone think that law enforcement was, why wouldn't they think they were being carjacked or being driven off the road by somebody who wants to harm them?
1: That whole side likes to say that kind of crime is up, right?
0: Yeah.
1: Trying to steal your car and pull you out and.
0: I've said this before, it puts those in law enforcement who are doing a good job, who are well-trained, it puts them in a vulnerable position. That it makes their job more dangerous. And we saw that in Portland, a group of men dressed up like ICE agents, impersonating ICE agents. What the frickin' frack? Yes.
1: All the feels.
0: Here's a question for you. Maybe this is for a little bit later. Are there enough resources to handle and prevent domestic violence in Cook County? That's a big question. That's a really big question.
1: It's a big question, but the answer is no, there aren't. Last year alone, there were over 250 days where there wasn't a bed available for a domestic violence victim.
0: Oh, my God.
1: So that's in the state. You have victims in Cook County who sometimes have to go as far south as Springfield in order to get a bed.
0: Oh, my God.
1: So, no, there are not enough resources.
0: And when you're in a situation where it's already dangerous to try to leave, then to have nowhere to go, what are we doing?
1: Yeah.
0: Okay. All right, then. Thank you for asking your question, 773. We appreciate that. We also have, you have the best guests and co-hosts. Well, that was very nice of you. Thank you for the 630. That's a compliment for you and Dr. Brissell.
1: And if it's 630, it's not even my husband. It's that makes it even better.
0: We were talking about the weather earlier. Mike from Naperville, because one of our listeners says asked me in the last hour if this spring and summer have been the worst in Chicago ever. They said they're 60 and they can't remember the weather being this abysmal. It's disgusting. It has been particularly bad. Mike in Naperville says, yes, this has been the absolute craziest weather for summer I can ever remember. Love you too, my friend. And let's take a phone call. We've got Cam, who's been patiently waiting. I know we had some listeners on the line, and I can take your phone calls now for a few minutes. Cam, what's on your mind, my friend?
2: Hey, first-time caller. I'm calling in because, first of all, thank you for taking my call at all.
0: Sure.
2: This is a difficult topic, arguably, because, I'm one for one right now on this station, having called into other shows. One station took it pretty well, another one compared me to Ken Paxton, which that's pretty insulting, but... no one wants to be that guy, but
0: with the setup, I don't know where we're gonna go from here. Go right ahead.
1: I'm holding my breath.
0: Go ahead.
2: I'm a software developer of about 10 years. I'm not trying to like sell my website or anything like that. I

0: And you're able to view them and view which of the components have networking capabilities and what the firmware bugs are. And I know that's very techie. It's just to say that there are factually machines that exist that we have in our election systems that do connect to networks of some kind. And that doesn't always mean the internet, but factually there are some that are connected to the internet, and they've been exposed in the past by white hat activists, hackers at DEF CON year after year. They have an event called Voting Village where they show these things.
1: I feel like we're going down a long... This is a long walk for a drink of water. Let me know what's on your mind.
0: What's on my mind is that we need to talk about the previous elections. Uh-huh. I understand that we had audits, but the math is not... It's not possible for 2% audits to capture every form of tampering. And the data suggests that there was tampering, and courts are blocking recounts of any kind for the active lawsuits that are in East Coast states for reason.
1: Have you connected with the Election Truth Alliance and Nathan Taylor, who's doing some of this work too? Because
0: actually I have. He's been busy this week, but he was looking to hook up with me because of the data that I have put together, because it also included the bomb threats from 2024.
1: Yeah, I remember, wasn't that in Philadelphia, in Pennsylvania, there were bomb threats. There were a couple places that had bomb threats that drove people out of line.
0: 170.
1: Wow. Well, we do talk about that on this. We've had Nathan Taylor on a few times, and I know, several times. He's a regular on the show, and I know he's been on Richard Chu's show as well. And so, yeah, we appreciate that. And we know, I guess what's so hard with Democrats is, I think part of it, doesn't it seem as though they didn't want to pursue this because they didn't want to seem like Republicans whining about stolen elections? And yet what you're talking about, what Nathan Taylor has talked about, is quantitative, like you can see the data.
2: Yeah.
1: And so it's frustrating. Because here's the problem. It doesn't matter, especially when you have, I mean, not that it doesn't matter and that we shouldn't pursue it, but there isn't anybody that's going to hold it accountable or do anything with the results that you find. And that's, I'm grateful for people like you who want to track this down. On the other hand, we throw our hands up because it doesn't seem like anybody cares. It goes into the void.
0: I refuse to let it go into the void,
1: well,
0: but I do understand the frustration 100%.
1: Like I said, Nathan Taylor is a regular on the show, and we really appreciate you chiming in on the conversation, Cam. Take care of yourself, because I know this is maddening.
0: Thank you.
1: Yeah, absolutely. Thank you for checking on. Thanks. Yeah, Nathan Taylor talks a lot about that and the court cases that they've had. But I think the Democrats get squeamish about wanting to rehash that, because partly I think we
2: start to sound like the people we
1: exactly,
2: and that's what scares us off. That'll make you be quiet quick.
1: How do you strike the balance between election integrity and saying that their elections are safe and free, and then say but they cheated? And yet, if they did cheat, we need to know that. And then what do we do if they cheated?
2: But that's true in every system there is. We scream for transparency, yet the people that have it, like, if there is a problem, can you show me the numbers and explain it to me so we can find it?
1: Yep.
2: So we can have real discussions and talk from a truthful place.
1: Exactly. Yeah, it's a hard one. At any rate, thank you, Cam, for calling in. I don't know why he said he started out with Paxson, because
2: because some people automatically assume that when you're talking about rigging elections,
1: it's like them. Yeah. Well, that's exactly right, because then it's all maddening.
2: Yeah.
1: And not only that, but there are other ways to manipulate that election, whether it was the massive amount of money coming in from someone like Elon Musk. By the way, I had something up yesterday. I was looking at the numbers. Do you remember how MAGA truly believed they were going to get Doge checks? They were going to get a rebate check. And how many, they fired 250,000 federal employees. And yet federal spending skyrocketed, and Elon Musk became a trillionaire in part by the billions of dollars in contracts he got from the federal government. So that's my point. Is it the ability to retain what's fundamentally happening, whether it is election interfering or the lies that they so deeply believe and refuse to let go of? They still are big fans of Elon, even though he clearly grifted us out of billions of dollars.
2: And he's not the only

0: one.
1: There are going to be hospitals that close entirely because of the cuts he made. The screaming about fraud. He said there is a lot of fraud. He's part of the fraud.
0: Yeah, there's clinics in small towns that have already closed.
1: It's unbelievable, at any rate. Am I screaming? I feel like I've been screaming.
0: No, you got a little passionate.
1: I have the numbers. Hold on a second. Let me pull up these numbers for you, because it's jaw dropping how much money it was. So it's the, I have all these numbers. The Elon, so it was the efficiency, right? That was the whole idea. 260 federal workers lost their jobs. So you're talking about people who in their communities, you know, when they go out to eat, go grocery shopping, participate in your communities, mm-hmm. 260,000 of them lost their jobs. The federal spending went up by $275 billion after those jobs were cut.
0: Now, you know, those 260,000 people were not, their salaries did not add up to that money.
1: No, but I mean, like, it certainly didn't go down after losing, firing all those people.
0: No.
1: And Elon Musk secured $18 billion in federal contracts. And his worth is now $1 trillion. Congratulations, MAGA. More after this on WCPT at 20, Heartland Signal, and KKNW 1150. We'll be right back after this with Carmen Navarro-Jacob, guest co-hosting.
2: Hey, progressives. It's Richard Chu.
0: Yeah, it's
2: host
0: insane.
2: Of Chu's Views weekdays, 6 to 8 a.m. Central. 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

0: you so much for joining us. 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I don't say my work is great. I enjoy doing it.
1: I'll say your work is great.
0: I appreciate that. Thank
1: You're welcome. But
0: Ben Kamenos, we have Ben Kamenos, Kirk Bangsted. We have guest writers all the time, like Brendan Hannigan, who does a great job. Karen Byrne, who you know from True Blue Politics podcast. She's also a guest writer. Also Ken Mejia Beal and Michael Jokum. He's the drummer from Korn. Like, he's also an essayist on our site.
1: Oh, wow.
0: Yeah. So, and also there's a Minocqua Brewing Company marketplace that, by the way, if you're tuning in and watching on the live stream, behind me, you'll see a banner that says, "We Won't Go Quietly Back to the 1950s. That's from Liberal Lawn. You can find some of their great lawn signs and banners on Minocqua Brewing Company Marketplace. T-shirts, and there's doggy doo-doo bags. Like, it has Donald Trump's face on the bag, so you can put the crap where it belongs.
1: That's okay. Motivating.
0: I'm just saying.
1: Maybe that'll motivate my daughters to clean up after the dogs.
0: There you go. We have there's three sisters named the Dugan sisters. They sell incredibly safe and like bug spray that smells really good. And if you want to put your money where your values are, you buy products from the Dugan sisters and not from the big corporations where they're donating money to MAGA. That's all I'm saying. See how we're doing a good job of separating these conversations from our next guests after 6:30?
1: Yes.
0: Yeah. Because I want to make sure that we focus and put our energies where it's important, and I don't want people to feel like they aren't part of the conversation if they don't agree with us. Because I know we have some hate listeners, and that's fine. We love you anyway. We also want to make sure that anybody who finds himself in a situation that is dangerous, that you have the resources and access that you need. Because coming up in a little bit, we're going to talk to our friends from Rebel Health Charities to discuss the City of Chicago Cook County Violence Against Women Task Force and their new endeavor, all in alliance, in collaboration, also with our friend Carmen Navarre-Jacon, who's working with her friends. I want to get to some of our texts. I want to get to the news a little bit here locally. We've had some really horrifying weather, which is part of why our guests can't be in studio today. There have been thunderstorms, tornado warnings. I saw a video of an underpass where, like, the flooded, the cars were submerged, like, up to, I would say, almost to the window of the driver's side and passenger side. There was a semi that had jumped a curb. I'm not sure if there was an accident involved. The fire department was there. There was obviously heavy rain, powerful gusts of wind. I believe Metro was suspending some of their trains between the city and the suburbs as well. So I hope that you are all doing okay. But that it got really there was those were supercell clouds that were darkening our skies earlier.
1: Yeah, it was pretty scary. But that is, they called it like, "We're not going to make it." I said, "Yes, please do not even try.
0: No, I'm glad that they stayed safe.
1: Yes.
0: Absolutely. So if you want to text us any of the situations that you're finding yourself in, one listener texted in that Downers Grove, there were two contract workers cleaning the sewers earlier when the storms hit. One rescued, but the other has not been recovered as of 6:13. And yeah, the question is about safety issues and OSHA to make sure that they, you know, have what they need to stay safe. And also, from the 651, our friend who called in about the, voting tampering, that so much happened so quickly. I forgot that there were 270 bomb threats called in the day of the election, the general election.
1: I forgot that. That or I didn't hear it. I don't remember.
0: Yeah.
1: Like, I knew there were threats, but I didn't think there were that many.
0: Across the country, yeah.
1: Wow.
0: It's awful. At any rate, I want to thank our guests for being in studio and for all the conversations that we've had. We are going to, in a moment, we'll take a break and turn our attention to Violence Against Women Task Force. I do want to say, and I'm going to turn this conversation over for you to kind of moderate with our guests in order, and I'll obviously join in, but this is kind of your conversation to drive because you know what you want to.
1: Well, this is our conversation.
0: It's our conversation. I am a survivor.
1: You've been there from the beginning, Patty. You were there at the first meeting as well.
0: Yeah, and it's hard to, you know, not only have survived a domestic violence situation, and I've said this before. before because I was, you know, I never really used the language of domestic violence because it was emotional domestic violence. But I was trapped. I mean, like, you don't, because it's incremental for some people. Some people, it happens fast, and you think, partly in your mind, you think, well, I couldn't, this isn't, I'm in love with this person, or they're not always like that. Or there's so many different levels psychologically that you go through to justify the situation you're in. And then, you know, you try to figure out how to get out. And people need to know what their, you know, their choices are, what services there are, what supports there are.
1: Yeah.
0: Because I don't even know. I mean, I remember thinking, I just wish he would hit me so I had evidence of how he treats me.
1: And that's just it, that domestic violence is financial. It's emotional. Like even the definition statutorily isn't just the physical abuse. And that's the part of the conversation that's being missed. Long before somebody puts their hands on you, you've already felt diminished. You've already felt small. You've already felt as though you're nothing. Yeah. And that happens through financial abuse, through emotional abuse, as you mentioned, through psychological abuse.
0: Yeah.
1: Long before sometimes somebody puts their hands on you. And that's the educational piece for our government offices, which is why this task force was formed, to make sure that the government agencies are speaking to each other so that everyone who touches a victim or a survivor has the information and knows what to look for, to education to our law enforcement community and first responders in general, from the hospitals to the firemen to EMS. Everyone needs to know that it is more than just physical bruises. There's a lot of emotional scarring, and we need to educate.
0: I appreciate that so much. I'm looking forward to this conversation. In studio, we have Carmen Navarro-Jacone. She, along with Katie Dunn and Sarah Brown, are part of the All In Alliance. We're going to discuss the City of Chicago Cook County Violence Against Women Task Force when we come back on WCPT 820 Heartland Signal and KKNW 1150 in Seattle, KTNF AM 950 Minneapolis, St. Paul, and to all of our friends who are tuning in digitally on Facebook, YouTube, and Minocqua Brewing Company Substack. We encourage you to subscribe and share with your family and friends so they can join the conversation as well. More in a moment when we return.
2: NBC News Radio. I'm Chris Caraggio. President Trump is expected to deliver remarks today during a funeral service for South Carolina Senator Lindsey Graham at Washington National Cathedral. Earlier, a ceremony was held in the U.S. Capitol Rotunda. The longtime Republican passed away unexpectedly earlier this month at the age of 71. Thousands across Illinois and northwest Indiana were without power this morning after severe thunderstorms yesterday. That's according to ComEd. The weather threat is now set to make its way into the mid-Atlantic and northeast. A flood watch is in effect for New York City and much of the tri-state area. The trial of the Massachusetts mom accused of murdering her three children is set to resume tomorrow. Lindsay Clancy claims she was suffering from postpartum psychosis and extreme mental illness when she strangled her 5-year-old, 3-year-old, and 8-month-old in 2023. Prosecution witness Patrick Clancy, Lindsay's ex-husband, testified that she was having one of her best days on the day she killed her children. I'm Chris Caraggio, NBC News Radio.
3: And let's go ahead and take a look now at your alternative talk weather outlook for Tuesday. Well, we'll see some cloudy skies in the morning with a few light rain showers, making way to partly sunny skies later on this afternoon. High temperatures around 73, 74 degrees. For tonight, mostly clear, lows down to about 56. For Wednesday and running up into the weekend, pretty much the same each day. Partly to mostly sunny skies and high temperatures in the mid to upper 70s. Maybe cresting into 80 by Friday. Low temperatures in the mid 50s.
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0: Thank you so much for joining us. We continue our conversation here on WCPT 820 Heartland Signal. I was asking folks for any updates they might have about the weather in their area. The 708 says I-80 was closed in both directions in Markham due to a down power line. I do not know if that has resolved, but what a horrible weather day for everybody. Joining me in studio is my good friend and guest co-host today, Carmen Navarro-Jacon. She is our law enforcement expert. She's also former candidate for Cook County Sheriff, as well as now part of the All In Alliance. And joining us on the line from Rebel Health Charities are Katie Dunn and Sarah Brown. Hello, ladies. Thank you so much for joining us today.
11: Good evening. How are you? Thanks for having us.
0: Absolutely.
11: Yes, thank you.
0: Now, Carmen, tell us a little bit about how you joined forces with Katie and Sarah. Tell us a little bit about this back, the story of how this came to be. When did you meet Sarah?
1: Oh, wow. That's the emotional, that's the emotional connection. So I was actually introduced to Sarah through Commissioner Donna Miller. We had been working with Commissioner Miller on domestic violence and kind of issues and policies. And Commissioner Miller, called one day and said, I have a young lady I need you to talk to. She needs some help. And Sarah and I had a 2-hour conversation. I said, oh, Sarah, I'm working with my friend Katie Dunn on this exact issue. And boy, does she need to hear your story. So then I connected Sarah and Katie, and we've kind of been connected at the hip. And we say it's nothing but divine intervention. Sometimes the right forces, because we are a force, the right forces have to be brought together in order to move things forward. And what we, the three of us, have been able to do, you would not have told me even 2 years ago that it was possible.
0: Well, it is remarkable because you guys handed the city council a report on violence against women recently, correct?
1: Correct.
0: And this report found that last year, while overall violence in the city went down, domestic related murders went up 27%, fatal shootings and domestic cases up 56%. 1 in 4 violent crimes in Chicago was domestic violence, folks. So I want to thank Katie Dunn, Sarah Brown, and Carmen Navarro-Jacon for this. So Sarah, let me start with you. You testified with eight different judges over 9 years, and you had to start from the very beginning every time. I mean, I'm not going to do that for you, but that takes its toll on people. How do you keep yourself sustained through all of that?
11: Oh, my Lord. God. So, yes, it has definitely been such an experience. And I think after the fifth judge, I said, it's not me, it's the system. It definitely, for sure, I mean, everything that I could have been thrown by the system, I just feel like, okay, well, they were just testing it out on me because of this testimony here. And I just count it all, you know, joy, even though I still have an open case. I told Carmen as well as Katie when we did figure out this was going to be a thing. I said, guys, you know, no matter what happens, I said, I don't want the next person to have to go through what I went through. And that was the whole entire goal from that point on.
0: Oh, man. And Katie, let me learn a little bit about where, you know, first of all, what is this the kind of work that you, because no one sets out necessarily to go, I want to do this, unless it's something maybe from personal experience. What did you set out to do when you started your career?
12: Oh, my God. So I've been all over the place with events, politics, working for government. But I left government about 6 years ago and I've been really focused on safety and health, and in particular, women's safety and health. worked with some great partners, and we were working with Carmen and the former clerk, Iris Martinez, really to try and figure out what was going on with the system, and just hit roadblocks at every turn. We just could not find any transparency. The court system, you know, was just still a mystery. And then, so we knew there was something wrong, but meeting Sarah and hearing firsthand, and then from so many other survivors that we've talked to, it's like it just all makes sense with the numbers you're seeing, the numbers you just described of this, you know, outrageous rise in violent crime and murders. One other stat that just is so startling is we had a higher murder rate per capita than New York and LA combined. And same with the states, New York State and state of California combined compared to Illinois. And so we just knew there was something wrong. You know, when Sarah can share her story, I don't want to share for her, but it's just such a broken system. And so what we decided to do is come together. We were working with some amazing leaders, Commissioner Miller and Alderman Tabaris on the city side, is like, why don't we bring everybody together instead of just focusing on the city or just focusing on the county? And really, it just worked out, you know, remarkably. We still can't even believe the results. As of today, murders are down 55% in just 6 months.
1: Wow. Told you, we're a force.
0: Yeah, you are. Well, Carmen, you know, having been inside the clerk's office, you know, where would you say, and inside the sheriff's department as well, where would you say in the pipeline women most often fall through the cracks?
1: As soon as they walk in the door at the courthouse, unfortunately, is what we found. And that it takes a lot of courage to even, and Sarah can speak on this, to even walk in. And so once you've made that decision, we owe it to the victims to make sure everything from that point is spot on. And unfortunately, we do not. From handing them a 40-page form that they have to fill out, to sending them to a different floor, to a different office, to not having childcare available, so that they don't have to watch their child while they're filling out these forms, to having somebody explain to them what the difference is and what remedies are available. We found by talking and hearing from them, really, that the victims and survivors, that it's not the police they were complaining a lot about. It was the court process.
0: I could see that.
1: Sarah, yeah. What do you think?
0: I was going to say, Sarah, what part of your story would you like to share with us?
13: Yeah, no worries. Yes, I can definitely. I was just kind of, you know, sitting in what she just mentioned. And it is the huge part about it, no matter if you're going in for order of protection or for domestic relations court, which most oftentimes is referred to as divorce court, which is interesting. But when I think it was the decision that I made, when the violent act happened, at the time my son was 6.5 months old, and, my aunt, I remember calling her cause I was strangulated by my ex. And when I came to, I called my aunt. She was the last person I spoke with that day. And I said, you know, I don't know what just happened. The baby is crying. I said, I know we just had a fight, and, you know, I'm just giving her the details. And she said, Sarah, if you do not call now, he will kill you. And I woke up. It was like, okay, like, you know, that was not my first instance. That was our first situation. However, you know, I have two other children that, you know, were not bought with him. And so, you know, for me, I said, okay, it was just a conscious decision at that point. Once I got out the hospital and started the court journey, I will honestly say it was the most re-violating experience that a person can go through. And so just starting off in DV court, as suggested by Carmen, you know, even through the process of the task force, and you know, I really want to, you know, definitely shout out the advocate groups that's out here. I'm not saying that, you know, they're not doing their job. However, you know, the job is not always done in its entirety, or, you know, there's no oversight that's being done, because I was one of the ones that slipped through the crack. I didn't get any assistance when I went to the courthouse. From that point, from order protection to now, my case being transferred to domestic relations, and, you know, a judge trying to determine if what I'm telling her is the truth about the previous incident, was grueling. And when you talk about the court system being like, is from one courtroom to the next, the judges don't know what's happening. And so now I'm having to explain to a judge, hey, judge, I had an order of protection, you know, against this individual, and I'm concerned about the safety and well-being of my child. And so that's like a whole separate role, you know, especially, you know, and I think that's what, you know, after speaking with Carmen initially, it was just kind of like it made sense and it clicked. You know, I know for her where it was like, wow, right. You know, these systems really do not talk to each other. I mean, if I told the judge I had three orders of protections against this person, they wouldn't be able to verify it. Right. And so now, right along with the revolving door, which, you know, resulted in me having eight total judges appointed to my case. Now I have to prove myself to these human beings, because at the end of the day, they're human beings. You yeah. know, they're trained. However, you know, they still have to, you know, kind of have that decisiveness and the thought process and the, you know, the emotional connectivity and just kind of those nuances that you would think judges will be trained with. They're not. And so, so of the total now 9.5 years, it has taken me, 8 years to really fully tell my story. You know, and a result of that, year eight, what really, you know, transpired with me just trying to, you know, protect my son in this process. And really, it's just been over parentage. Child support has been put on the back burner by multiple judges. So you would think I would get, you know, like, oh, yeah. You know, a lot of times people are like, oh, she just wants child support. No, like the judges, that's another consistent, I will say that, use that word, consistent process that's kind of like kind of set aside while they're figuring out parentage and, you know, parenting time. And so in 2024 on Thanksgiving Day, this was the first holiday that we had to share. We finally had a parentage order that was entered. And that was the first holiday, Thanksgiving, for us to share. So just to kind of share, because of the lack and the lack of due diligence for the from the judge, not only was my judge unaware that there was other people living in a home with his father, but he had several other occurrences at his home that I was testifying throughout, you know, the finalization of this particular order. Also, let me add, you know, something typical that happens in cases like this. You have private attorneys that's appointed as GALs and child reps. In my case, I was appointed two at my cost, 70% my way.
1: I want to make sure Patty caught that, Sarah, because that's okay. Something we try to drive home. So in domestic relations court, when they assign these attorneys, you pay for them.
0: Wow.
1: But you don't have a say in who it is.
0: Oh, my God.
1: Okay.
0: That's across the board.
1: That's across the board assigned in domestic relations.
13: Yes.
1: So victims like Sarah.
12: If we ask you to guess how much the retention fee or how much it is per hour on someone, some of the people we've talked to have their kids and they're living out of their car, you would never guess.
0: I don't want to guess, but also what a weird pipeline of revenue.
13: Sorry, Sarah. So
0: that's crazy.
13: You know, but I wanted to kind of give some meat to the storyline because I know I went from, you know, six months to now, you know, 8.5 years later. You know, there were other trained professionals, right, that was appointed to my case at my cost that you would have thought that did their due diligence, right, to make sure that my son was entering in an atmosphere that was safe for him. And on that day, changed both my son and my life for the rest of our lives, because my son observed his father beating his girlfriend. And once I heard that, and from, you know, verbatim, I was told, you know, verbatim what happened. My son was dropped off to me that very next morning, and he thought I knew what occurred, and I'm like, no, what happened? And he's like, well, my dad got arrested, and, you know, everything in me... I thought I failed as a parent because I was trying to protect my son from this very thing.
0: Right.
13: Everything that any trained professional would know in this space, when you have a repeated abuser, he had all of the signs.
0: Wow.
13: Everything was there. So.
0: Yeah. Incredible. And I mean, I know that people have told you this and how many people you're helping by coming forward with your story. I want to continue our conversation. We have to take a break. We're talking to our friends Katie Dunn and Sarah Brown from Revel Health Charities. We're talking about City of Chicago, Cook County Violence Against Women Task Force and their new endeavor, the All In Alliance. And joining me in studio as part of this alliance is Carmen Navarro-Jacone, who's my guest co-host today. We'll take a break here and continue when we come back on WCPT 820 Heartland Signal, KKNW 1150, KTNF AM 950, and our friends tuning in digitally. We appreciate you all.
14: As a parent, you said you'd never give up the convertible.
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0: Thank you so much for joining us. We continue our conversation here on WCPT 820 Heartland Signal and KKNW 1150 in Seattle, KTNF AM 950 Minneapolis, St. Paul, and of course, all of our friends who are tuning in digitally. In studio, we have guest co-host Carmen Navarro-Jacone, and she, along with Katie Dunn and Sarah Brown from Rebel Health Charities, we're discussing the City of Chicago and Cook County Violence Against Women Task Force. We've been talking to Sarah about her personal experiences, and I think a lot of people identify with so much of what you've gone through. I think a lot of us are learning even more about the elements that are incomprehensible to anyone with a heart who's listening. Katie, we talked a lot about the numbers earlier and you know what those numbers show us. What's the next phase of this task force? What do we do with this information in this report?
12: Well, that is a great question. So we're going to come back in September with these leaders. And so it's the City of Chicago and Cook County, but we're really fortunate and a lot of state leaders decided to also join. So we have the governor's office, the attorney general, the secretary of state. And so going forward, we're going to get, we came out with a report and you could view it at rebelhealthcharities.org or on any of our socials, but we came out with a report with six main recommendations, some of which are going to be legislative and some of which are going to be more policy driven or program driven. And so the real common theme among the six recommendations are what everybody can do together. Unlike any other system, there's not a system, quote unquote system, for women protecting women. So you could have a case in civil court that transfers to criminal court or vice versa. You could have a Sarah's case, you walk on the door to a domestic violence case, and then it gets transferred to a different division with no services or competency for domestic violence. So in addition to that, you could have multiple police interactions with different police agencies. So it's just the only way to build a system is to bring everybody together. There'll never be any official oversight because a lot of people are independently elected. But what we're trying to build is an official partnership. One of the recommendations is a charter that everyone would sign and agree to and adopt by ordinance to participate that will hopefully long live, you know, much past the task force. But for the next phase, we're coming back. We have a lot of new leaders joining, which is exciting, and we're going to start implementing. Already just in putting the pressure points on the system and putting more oversight and having these conversations for the first time in far too long, we've seen an uptick in the amount of orders of protection served. We've seen some really great initiatives come out of the state's attorney's office, which they were doing that anyway. But there's just a lot more focus on this by means of the task force. So now it's how do we continue this momentum, not let this report gather dust on someone's desk somewhere and really start implementing them. Because one of the things, Patty, and thank you for your support. I know you've been there from us literally from the beginning, our first meeting, is survivor driven. Sarah's story and so many other stories are what drives the conversation, the pathway forward. And every other task force and initiative in the past have been great and they've come up with great recommendations, but a lot of times it's the policy people at the table. And what our goal is with the task force and All in Alliance, which we could talk about next, is really how do we do community organizing, bring survivors together and bring them to the table? Because that has been the power behind everything that's changed so far.
0: Incredible work. And as Katie mentioned, the All in Alliance, Sarah, what would you like folks to know about this organization and the work that you do?
20: Awesome. Well, this was definitely birthed, of course, from all of the efforts. What we found was there's power in healing. And I think as you're going through just even telling your story, folks that I met just in court, you know, and we connected and, you know, people call it trauma bonding, but no, it's more or less, you know, just talking about it and just really kind of coming together to say, you know what, well, maybe that is a thing. Maybe we can kind of lean on each other, you know, as far as for encouragement or just, you know, as an act of, you know, togetherness. And so with the concept All In, is gonna, you know, the focus is now is to bring not only survivors, other advocacy groups, you know, elected officials, and just saying, hey, we're all in on this together, and just identifying the needs and the support of the many victims that, you know, that's current and, you know, that's future, where they feel like they have the resources necessary to give them hope, honestly.
0: Honestly, as a survivor, I'm so grateful for all the work that you're all doing. Carmen, what would you like folks to know about how they can get involved, stay informed, sort of next steps as we wrap up here?
21: Well, hopefully we're going to send you all the links so that they can find it also. but yes, with Rebel Health Charities and All in Alliance on our Facebook page, the report is also available. But the simplest way to get involved is Believer. If you have somebody telling a story and you see it or something doesn't feel right, then something probably isn't right. And as Sarah mentioned with the All In Alliance, it's elevating the voices. It's not just listening to somebody. It's repeating that story. It's finding out what's wrong and making a commitment to heal as a community and remembering that real connections save lives.
0: Again, the Facebook page is Rebel Health.
21: We have Rebel Health Charities, and there also is the All In Alliance.
0: Excellent. We'll continue to have these conversations and make sure that people are informed and engaged. Sarah, Katie, thank you so much for everything and for joining us.
20: Thank you.
0: And I hope the weather is decent enough for us to be able to gather in studio again. And I look forward to seeing you both. Thank you.
20: Thank you so much.
0: Thank you so much.
21: Talk to you guys later.
0: Thank you. Thank you.
20: All right.
0: Thank you, Carmen, for joining us in studio. Thank you, Henry, for running the show and keeping the train on the tracks. Have a great night, everybody. Be safe. We love you all.
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3: Energy affordability is directly connected to policy decisions made by elected officials and public utility regulators. So voting helps communities have a voice in those decisions.
2: Yadira Sanchez is co-founder of Poder Latinx, a nonprofit that encourages Latino communities to get politically involved. She says many Latinos spend a disproportionate share of their income on electricity. And the burden is growing as energy prices rise and heat waves grow more intense. But she says government officials have the power to help. For example, legislators make decisions about funding for home energy efficiency programs, which can reduce heating and cooling costs. And public utility commissioners, who are appointed by elected officials, or in some states chosen directly by voters, oversee electricity pricing. So Sanchez's group created a bilingual website to help people understand their own energy costs and how government action can affect energy affordability. 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
22: Happy Tuesday, Eric Reiner here with you on KKNW. We're approaching noon. Time for a quick look at our traffic. I-5 northbound, just off of State Route 18. Collision blocking two right lanes. Have been there from this morning and still causing a backup both directions of I-5 just south of State Route 18. Now, southbound I-5 Seattle, that's slow from North Gateway on down to about Denny Way. And southbound 405 is sluggish from Woodinville on down to Kirkland. Otherwise, things have cleared out from this morning. Temperatures now around 70 degrees here in the Puget Sound, and we'll see sunset tonight at 8:49 p.m. Stay tuned to KKNW. 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
25: A funeral service for South Carolina Senator Lindsey Graham is underway at Washington National Cathedral. President Trump is set to deliver remarks. Graham, a longtime Republican leader and close advisor to Trump, died unexpectedly at the age of 71 on July 11th. A primary runoff and U.S. House special election is happening in two states today. Six candidates are running in Georgia to serve out the remaining term of the late Democrat Congressman David Scott, who died in April. Meanwhile, Republican voters in South Dakota are deciding between Governor Larry Roden and businessman Toby Doeden in the primary runoff for governor. Audio recordings of former President Joe Biden's conversations with a ghostwriter are now out following a legal battle. The Justice Department released a portion of the Biden tapes following a review. Special Prosecutor Robert Hur declined to press charges in 2024, writing that Biden was a sympathetic elderly man with a poor memory. Los Angeles County prosecutors are expected to decide whether to seek the death penalty against singer David later this week. Daniel Martindale has the latest.
26: A judge has ordered there is enough evidence in the capital murder case to proceed to trial after a more than four-day preliminary hearing. The singer, David Burke, is accused of killing 14-year-old Celeste Rivas Hernandez, then dismembering her body. Prosecutors say they were having a sexual relationship, and Burke killed her in 2025 to silence her to protect his music career. Burke is also charged with one count each of continuous sexual abuse of a child under age 14 and mutilation of human remains. He is also facing special circumstance allegations of lying in wait, murder for financial gain, and killing a witness in a criminal investigation.
25: Police say gang violence may have been behind a shooting that killed three people and injured four others at a festival in Seattle Sunday night. Assistant Seattle Chief Nicole Powell confirmed in a briefing yesterday that one of the deceased, a 19-year-old killed at the scene, was one of the alleged shooters. Wilson also noted that police are still searching for a third suspect. I'm Chris Caraggio, NBC News Radio.
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25: For only the second time in its history, the American Red Cross has declared a national blood crisis. Tammy Trujillo reports.
5: The Red Cross says that blood donations have fallen to a four-year summer low and is now encouraging people to step up. All blood types are needed, but especially type O blood. The supply of type O positive has now dropped below a one-day supply, according to a statement from the Red Cross. The situation's become so serious, it's now limiting distributions of certain blood products to hospitals. You can book an appointment to give blood by using the Blood Donor app or at redcrossblood.org. People who donate by Friday will get a Fandango movie ticket. I'm Tammy Trujillo.
25: The CEO of Cracker Barrel is stepping down. The restaurant announced yesterday that Julie Messino will step down from the role next month, but remain with the company until October 9th in an advisory capacity. The news comes after Messino was in the middle of a controversy last year surrounding the restaurant's logo. Cracker Barrel's new logo had eliminated the image of a man known as Uncle Herschel sitting in a chair leaning against a barrel. The decision was quickly reversed after public backlash. David Deno will take over as the company's new CEO. Johnson & Johnson is offering a multi-billion-dollar settlement for thousands of lawsuits tied to claims that its talcum powder products caused ovarian cancer. The company says the proposed $5.5 billion deal would cover about 76,000 remaining claims and bring an end to years of litigation. It's officially Jimothy summer in Seattle. Mark Mayfield explains.
6: The Seattle City Council presented an official proclamation in the raccoon's honor to commemorate what's being dubbed Jimothy summer. The move came after Governor Bob Ferguson proclaimed Jimothy as the Washingtonian of the day on Thursday. The deformed raccoon has been seen scurrying around the Seattle suburb of Ballard lately, and videos of Jimothy have captured the attention of millions. Unlike a typical raccoon, Jimothy has an extra short neck, likely caused by a condition known as short spine syndrome.
25: I'm Chris Caraggio.
22: Time now for a quick look at our KKNW weather outlook. It'll be mostly sunny through the rest of today with a high near 74. A bit breezy, though. Gusts as high as 21 miles an hour. Tonight, we'll see increasing clouds and a low around 56. We'll start off Wednesday with a mostly cloudy morning, but gradual clearing in the afternoon and a high near 75. Sunny for Thursday with a high near 77. Sunny for Friday, warming up to near 81.
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I just love doing this. Everything here at Story U Talk Radio is all about writing your stories, whether you're working on a book or a blog, or you're rewriting your branding for your socials, or maybe even you're going after a new job and they're asking about your writing skills. I'm here to help you with that. And I really love the fact that I still have so many people in my world that are more interested in their own voice than they are in the voice of AI. Because we know how AI is still kind of a toddler out there. And by participating with AI, we're sort of training it to be a tool in the world, but you don't ever want to give up on your voice, how you create story, how you convey story, how you make your own meaning from story. And what I'm getting at here is you always want to be on the cutting edge of your own talent of being a storyteller. You might not know this, but storytellers are wanted. They are paid very nicely. And a storyteller makes for a very good tool in the workforce in so many careers. So today, we're going to talk all about storytelling. And you might be asking yourself right now, you know, well, I mean, I could just write my own copy and hire an editor. Why do I need to be good at storytelling? So, you know, there are plenty of minds that get a little cynical like that. Yours might be one, but I'm just going to give you the answer right here. Why do you want to be a great storyteller? Because they are the ones that care about connection, and they're successful at it. We're not just putting our writing out there to get a job done. We're here in the world because we care about others. Let's not forget that. I mean, if you've ever had the opportunity to sit around a campfire and listen to people's stories, you know the joy of getting acquainted with others. And some people are very funny and entertaining. There are plenty of people I'm sure you've come across that can make sense of the world in ways that you wish you could. And I betcha it goes back to their storytelling techniques. And guess what? I can help you with this. I would love to help you with this. I am here in Seattle, Washington. A lot of people call me Coach Debbie. My name is Debbie Handrich. I've lived in Seattle a good portion of my life, definitely all of my adult years. And I used to hold workshops out of my home for writers, specifically storytellers, mostly fiction writers. And then, well, that funny thing called the pandemic came along, and I decided to move more online. Yeah, that's how I saved my career. Before that, I had also been at the college level for 20 some years, helping people be storytellers, but also writing their essays and becoming very good at understanding literature
And then there was a point where I got really involved in the hero's journey was always like my class theme. And boy, can you write stories from that. So I would say storytelling has mattered to me deeply for many decades, and it continues to be. I have an upcoming class on storytelling that I'm going to tell you about, but I have also linked it in our show notes today. And I usually offer a storytelling class twice a year, sometimes three times a year. But I did want you to know that one is coming up, and always, if you enroll early, you get a really good discount. So I encourage you to do that. Think about it. Where might your storytelling skills take you? Where do you want them to take you? For many of my students, they come back and say, I don't really know how I would make meaning out of my own lived experience if it hadn't been for your storytelling class. They feel like there's always been sort of a gap, that they're the person that says, well, you know what I mean, or well, let me think about it and I'll get back to you. I gotta think about my point here. They're often the person that can't speak on demand, but a storyteller can, and you'll be able to after you go through my class. You might already be able to, so you can take that skill even further. But a storyteller is also somebody that wants to unite, shall we say, with other people, and it could be making more unity in a cultural aspect or a work environment. Maybe it's spiritual, maybe it's educational. But there's a unifying element when you can share your story. And you can share it without apologizing, or without over-explaining yourself, or without guilty feelings that maybe your story shows a certain level of accomplishment and you have the right to share it. There's plenty of people that feel like, oh, but if I'm one of the accomplished people in the rooms, I should kind of dim my light and be quiet so everyone else can have a turn. Well, it's great to.

or they're more comedic or impromptu. They can do stand-up. They're always really fun to be around. But let's not overlook the person that loves to illustrate their ideas, loves to help the world be more educated, wants to be an influence out there. Maybe they've got their YouTube channel going, or they've started their own show, like this show. Maybe they're out in the world performing, or maybe they just like to pontificate any chance they get. Storytelling, that's going to set you free. So that's what we're going to get into today. 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And that's how you get the really good deals. Yeah. You can also, while you're there, pop in a question for me. I love getting your questions. In fact, I have a few I'm going to share with you that came in over the last, 10 days or a week or so. So what you do, again, you'll be at coachdebby.com and just click on connect. That allows you to send me a note. It comes directly to me and I'll get back to you personally. But I might also, you get a good question coming to me, might also bring it right here and use that as content, because just about everything that people ask me is on the minds of many people, not just yourself. You'd be surprised. So I want to ask you, do you find yourself using storytelling in your life? Now, it might come so naturally to you that you're not even sure. But if I was sitting around watching you, I'd tell you, oh, yeah, you're telling stories all the time. You might not even really notice. But I can tell you some of the effects if you find yourself getting involved in sharing your stories. And one is that you are likely a pretty empathetic human being. Because people that are sharing stories and are interested in listening to others have a certain level of empathy. They have a certain level of listening skills. They want to know others and they want to be able to connect with others. If you are a good storyteller and you enjoy being in the rooms where you hear them, I mean, it might even be auditoriums you go to where there's a speaker. You might not even notice how much storytelling that speaker's doing. You're just walking away saying, oh, I went to this wonderful show tonight and the speaker, wow, really touched me. They were probably very skilled at storytelling. So you're implicitly noticing this strategic way of sharing ideas. But are you also on par with those skills? Because we could help you get there. A lot of times people that are great at telling stories have also become more comfortable with their own sense of vulnerability. And they're able to be in front of others and even be asked questions that maybe some of us would feel intimidated by. We might think, oh, I need to really reflect on that first, or I need to do a little research first, or maybe I should know you better first. But a storyteller has experience being in their own personal company, looking at what their past

0: has been about, they're often on track with focusing in on the things they really want to accomplish. A storyteller is very connected to themselves. So the fact that someone might say, "Oh, I want to ask you about something if you don't mind," they're going to be the ones that say, "No, I don't mind." And even if the person asks something pretty, deep and they weren't expecting it, the storyteller can usually navigate the situation and figure out how deep of an answer they want to give. Because you were asked something deep doesn't mean you have to explain or reply at that same deep level. You get to decide. But more often than not, the storyteller is comfortable with their vulnerability and can quickly make decisions about what they're going to share. Another thing I have noticed about storytellers is that they're often really good at understanding, like, the beginning, the middle, and the end of an idea, where others might get very rambly. You might ask them a really direct question, and since they don't have much experience telling their stories, maybe they have more experience just sitting around ruminating. They can bring you into their mind, and all of a sudden you're in this web of their thinking, and that's not the same as telling a good story. That's not the same as following someone through the beginning, the middle, and often a very significant ending to something they've experienced. So I hope I've imparted here that this storytelling is really a very, very useful skill, regardless of what kind of work you do, how you spend your free time, how you like to connect with others. If you invest in yourself as a storyteller, your work, your time involved with family, your time with friends, your time as a professional, it's just going to be easier to be present with others because when questions come to you, you'll know, oh, I can respond with a story if I want. You'll also be that person that can follow other people's story really well. And so you'll be the person in the room that can ask really good questions. You can keep interesting conversation going because you're a storyteller. It's a lot of fun. So listen, friends, we are at our first break. I want to talk to you more about this, and I do want to take your questions. Feel free to go to coachdebbie.com and click on connect. You can type in a question. We have plenty of time for me to read it at the break and to get back to you right here live on the air. So let me take this quick break and we'll be right back. Stay tuned.
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0: Welcome back to Story U Talk Radio. Today, my friends, we are talking about basically the art of storytelling and that you can develop this. You might think that storytellers were just born naturally speaking, showing off their eloquence, and some of them are. but many of them studied storytelling. And if you'd like to take up the study of it and invest for about 8 weeks, I will be holding a class that is coming up, and I have the link in the show notes today. But if you would like to receive the link from me directly, you can always write to me, just going to coachdebbie.com, click on connect, and request that storytellers class, and I'll get it over to you. And just remember, the website is coachdebbie.com, and it's spelled D-E-B-B-Y, coachdebbie.com. So now, a storyteller, I would say, on the one hand, is often naturally wired to share what's on their mind. All humans are wired to take part in sharing, all of us. But the storyteller goes a little deeper, because they might be the person sort of running a narrative throughout their day, and they're excited to share their stories. But here's how you can kind of spot a good storyteller. And once you spot them, if you don't find that you have these skills often, you want to obtain them. And one I started to talk about in the first part of the show, and that is the real masterful storytellers. They manage that, what we call the story arc. They've got a really good sense of the beginning, the middle, and the end. And you would think everybody does, but no, not at all. You've been in those situations where someone rambled or someone just sort of used up your energy telling you about something. They stayed in the middle so long, you weren't even sure if we were still on the same story. That's rambling. Simply said, that's rambling. A storyteller is going to know that there's some sort of conflict going on, and they need to show it in the details that they're sharing with you. But also, they can't just leave you hanging at the end. They've either got to resolve what happened in the story, or make it so interesting at the end and let you know that they don't actually know. It's in continuum, but they leave it off at a place that's interesting. So a great storyteller might say, so it'll be interesting to see how Steve carries on now that he's living in Thailand and he doesn't speak the language at all. You know, something like that. We would have found out in the story that someone named Steve left their environment that they know so well, and they're doing something in Thailand, and it's interesting for whatever reasons, but it's a continuing story. So the storyteller has to leave a sense of intrigue with you. Otherwise, you're going to feel like, well, now why'd you tell me this if it really doesn't have an ending? You make an ending. You make the ending. Ah, we're going to have to keep our eyes open for our friend Steve, who I'm sure is going to be writing to us, since we're the ones that speak English and he's the one that speaks English, and he's over there in a whole new country trying to find his way, not having a single faint idea of how to say anything beyond which direction is north or something like that. Boy, I have been in that situation. I've been in this situation where I was in a country, I was in France with my brother, and I think between the two of us, we had 50 words. I had 47, he had 3, and we did our best with that. But boy, the story of us deciding to go, of having this wonderful sibling adventure for 2 weeks. This is back before we had the internet, back before you could pull up a map on your flip phone. I don't think either of us had a... No, we didn't have phones. We didn't have phones. Wow, so this is longer ago than I was remembering. Yeah. So we did it the old-fashioned way. You buy the tour book. You study up. You take a class in the language. You go to the class a little bit, get a few words, and then you take off and have an experience. We came home with all kinds of wonderful stories to share with people. But our story, you could say, had an ending. We planned our trip. We experienced our trip. We had many fulfilling times along the way. We certainly had adventures because we came into unexpected situations, let me tell you. And we made it home alive. And sometimes when you're young and you've never traveled internationally before, yeah, getting back in one piece, that's a big step. I remember as we came home and I was so tired, my suitcase was opened and it was coming down the conveyor belt, opened. And my camera had been taken, and my film as well. And I had 11 rolls of film, you know, and an SLR packed in my suitcase. And I remember just being, like, really haunted by this, that we, and whoever did this, probably the officials, but I never got a clear answer on it. This was a big story for me. It went from being a really, really wonderful experience of traveling abroad and then all of a sudden coming back to your home country and having far less favorable experiences, no welcome home mat in my case. And I remember this being painful. The great news was that I was carrying in my purse one roll of finished film. So we got one roll as our pictures from that experience. And yet, whatever happened to the other 11? Yeah, not for us. Did it ruin our trip? No. Did I think it would? Yeah, I really did. I was really attached to those pictures as the experience. But I can tell you now, more than 25 years later, maybe coming up on 30 years ago, when I think of those 2 weeks with my brother in France, I remember so much because we were just feeling so alive at that time, having such a brand new experience. And any time I've been out to dinner and someone's asked me about it, or I've needed something international to share in a speech, I might reflect on that time in my life. Anytime I've been in like a table topic situation and asked about, you know, share something around a first experience, that trip to France comes to mind. So I love it. I love when people ask me about that. I don't feel cautious. I don't feel afraid to share. I remember it as one of the best experiences of my life. And so being around those campfires where there's those opportunities to talk, sometimes I remember those moments with my brother and going to see the ruins and eating until we could hardly move because we ordered half of the menu for dinner. Or when we went and took a whole day at the Picasso Museum. I mean, for a while, I knew everything about Picasso because we spent so much time. And when you're in a place like that, that's just inspiring you, you find that once you're back home, you have so much to share with people. And in my case, even though I didn't have all those pictures that I wanted to share, I only had 24 pictures to share. I had a full experience in living inside of me, you could say, in my being. And they transcended into stories. And that's what I want for you, is that these life experiences are easy to put into story, or they're easy to put in your book, or they're easy to put into your blog, because when someone asks you about a story, you can just simply start speaking and you feel comfortable, even if it's a vulnerable question, or even if it's something you haven't thought about for a while, you can pause for just a minute and kind of see where that beginning and middle and end point are, and you can share with people. Just understanding structure alone about a story makes it interesting. But also having emotion around it, not necessarily crying, but of course some stories involve that, but getting beyond the raw facts and really bringing in what was funny, what was moving, what shocked you, what left you speechless. What are some other things where you might feel emotional, like what was new to you? Who did you meet, and how did they impress themselves upon you? Sharing some of the emotions around a story and knowing where to interject those emotions are going to make your story 10 times more interesting. There's also the fact that there's specifics in any good story. We call them in fiction descriptive writing. And so if you can decide, you know, I'm not going to waste my time telling them all about the trains we took and the transfers and buying tickets and what we dealt with in the rail station. I think I'm going to tell them much more about the celebration meal that we had and what it was like when the chef came out to our table and we compiled our 50 words and tried to have a conversation until he graciously decided to speak in English, you know, or whatever that event was. You know the specifics, the details that you want to highlight. As a storyteller, you have more command over that as just someone who went there and is thinking, well, first, you know, on our first day, I think we did this. And on our second day, I think we did that. And on the third day, I know we did this. And yeah, we had a great trip. It's really not as important to know the sequence of what someone did, but to know how that storyteller wants to shape a certain experience and share it with you. That's when you start to feel that unity from the other person. But then again, there's also the fact that a lot of storytellers, whether they're writing or they're speaking, they're going to need to have that ability to deliver. So when they're speaking, they're going to want to be able to use their inflection. And they're going to want to be able to think about their pacing. In fact, pacing is very important when you're writing as well. Because if you're running somebody through the story, then the listener is trying to sort of run quickly or listen quickly. to keep up with you. You want to pace your story so that it's a good experience for them. Well, how do you do that on paper? How do you get that into your speech? These are skills that I'm sharing with you in my Storytellers Workshop. Like I said, we're going to take 8 weeks, and I've got a special running right now. The link is in the show notes today, so you can check that out. You can also go to CoachDebbie.com. That's spelled D-E-B-B-Y, CoachDebbie.com. And when you scroll to the bottom of any of those web pages, you can subscribe to the newsletter. And that's one of the easiest ways to know what's going on with offers, because I like to send them out. And don't worry, I'm not going to spam you. I'm not going to send you something 4 times a day. Probably send you something more like twice a month. And it can end up in your spam folder. Many a newsletters do. So check there. Take a look and make sure you're up to date, because it is the newsletter that offers the best deals. If you're thinking about storytelling, boy, I would just love to have you in a class. So my friends, we do have a question that came in. So we're going to take a quick break here so I can take a look at this question. If you have one, there's still time. You just go to CoachDebbie.com, click on Connect, and type it in. It can be long or short. No worries at all. We're talking about storytelling today, and we're going to be right back.
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0: Welcome back to Story U Talk Radio. Today we're talking about storytelling because it is an essential skill. You might think, I don't even know if I'm in the field that would really emphasize storytelling. Well, in a minute, I'm going to share some fields that do, because it's possible you are in the field and your job would even offer you maybe opportunities for promotion if you developed your storytelling. But it's also possible that these are fields you'd like to get into, and storytelling might create that gateway for you to do so. I'm offering an upcoming class on storytelling, and there's 7 things that I'm going to go over with you in detail when you're in the class. One is just to expand that simple premise of what it takes to make a complete story. A lot of people don't know that, so we get started right there. But another thing is working with descriptive scene and character detail. There's always someone in the story that is extremely interesting. And there's often scenes that either the character moves through, or scenes in terms of landscape that you want to be able to capture when you're talking about your stories. Another thing I'm going to help you with is building that engaging storyline, so that you've got that cohesive beginning, middle, and ending. It feels structured, feels purposeful to you. You're going to want to know about the action and the dialogue that's going to help your listeners follow you even better. Because if all we do is summarize our life, if we don't actually show what's going on, if we're just telling what's going on, there's a big difference. when you hear the conversation of what went on between two people, because your storyteller was saying it, it's more interesting than sort of being summarized or paraphrased and spared all of that. You want to also learn about the emotions of your character and be able to speak about that. Get into the sensory detail. We're going to develop that voice in you because you already have an ability to communicate. But if we develop your voice as a storyteller, you're going to have more control over your tone and your pacing, even your chosen vocabulary and your style of how you like to convey ideas. And finally, we're going to get into revising and editing story, especially if you want to see your stories down on the page, because for many people in my group, they're writing, or before they do the speaking, they need to be able to write it out. So we will get into editing, what stays in the story and what gets edited out. And there's a lot of reasons to edit something out, but one might simply be that you don't want to tell that part of the story. So we edit it out. It's not that you're lying. It's that you're deciding, how do I create a full story and not have to tell every last eking detail because some of it is just private to you. And that's fair. So you might be saying, well, who usually signs up for things like that? And typically it's people that just want an easier and more natural time with their writing and speaking. There are people that want to connect with others. They want better communication. They want to feel like their intention or their purpose is expressed without, you know, too much trouble. You want to feel at ease with it. You want to feel like you can speak on demand, you know, or that you can capture a story on paper and it didn't take you 10 years. You were able to do it in a day or two. A lot of people are very active on social media, and so this will help your influence and help you stand out with your own voice. Some people, what they really want is to elevate their personal image, and knowing how to express your story is definitely going to help you there. It'll increase your receptive audience. And finally, just that urge to feel like you're good with words. Hear this all the time from so many different levels of writers that I work with. They'll just say to me, how, what do I need to do to become that person who is good with words? Well, you get involved in storytelling, and it's just a natural component. You might not believe me now, but you sure will after 8 weeks. So let's take this question that came in from Valerie. She says, Coach Debbie, I think you are the person who can help me with this. I have been studying to be a paralegal, and I'm going to quit. And that's okay, Valerie. It's okay to quit. I just can't stand how dry this field is. I went into it initially because I'm so fond of writing. People enjoy my writing, and I knew I could help those that needed their defense taken seriously. That's very interesting to me because I honestly didn't know paralegal work went into such depth. So you're helping me here, Valerie, as well. Lost my place. Oh, where was I? This is interesting, though. Toward the end here, she says, as I contemplate what's next for me, I want to be more creative. I know this isn't directly your area, but can you suggest how I might take my skill for writing and my desire to be with people and step into a new career. I have time on my side. I'm 31 years old. It is fine with me to just be in the exploring mode for now. I love your attitude, Valerie. I love it. Here's just a few things that writers get into. Of course, they get into law. You knew that. You went in that direction. If it doesn't spark you, there's other directions. One is, do you have a bent for like curation? Are you that person that, I mean, I'm thinking you do, because if you're studying as a paralegal, you're someone that's got to be comfortable with details. But would you be someone that would want to curate for like a museum or teachers or research panels, like where you have to know historical facts or scientific concepts? Or maybe you're that person that is stitching together the meaning between how history was and how we evolved. Or maybe you're someone that is technologically savvy, and therefore, oh, if you can make sense out of the new world and how it's changing, how we are evolving as people that need to use technology, can you curate information for your readers? You might also be someone who would enjoy an area where there's nonprofit, especially in directorship, where maybe you're constructing all those compelling stories that are making that impact for your fundraising, that might even bring together like a culmination of volunteers. If you had an assistant directorship job in a nonprofit, that would definitely require your storytelling skills. And as someone who has coached people in nonprofit, I can tell you, folks will come in and have minimal storytelling skills, at least on paper. Maybe they're better as an orator, but on paper, not so good. And in 3 weeks' time, they're rolling. In 3 months' time, they're feeling confident. And after a year, they're sought after. Really, Valerie. So that might be an area for you as well. But just think, too, about anything in PR, anything where you are, shaping the public, or you're someone that's got to make the pitch. Having a story really helps the pitch, I would say, especially those human kind of human needs that come out in stories, those narratives that are going to promote a company but also promote someone's brand. And don't forget all of the, this might take you back to being a paralegal. It's not my intention, but I was also thinking that data jobs where it's hard for others to understand the business strategy, but you are good at interpreting it and creating story here and there to make those bridges between what people are learning and then the stories that they're just simply going to relate to. So, Valerie, I hope that helps you. Thanks so much for reaching out to me. You were someone who inspired today's topic by sending in your note. Was that this week? Might have been last week that it came in, but was really happy to hear from you again. And I wish you the very best. I also want to share with you, friends, that there's often when we're thinking of being more public, there's a need to know that you can handle stories that are being shared. I mean, a lot of the reason that people participate less with things like the news is they're not liking the handling of stories. I can say that I'm often one of those people. I'm very picky about where I receive my news. I want news to be handled in a way that I feel included. I don't like to merely consume or to just be filled up by stuff. It ends up feeling like noise. And you never want a story to land on you as noise. You want it to be intriguing. So think about that you're already impacted in your day-to-day life because of storytelling, whether it be stories coming through at a high level or stories that you've chosen to turn away from. There is that fact that people will say you can kind of get, you know, a dopamine hit. You can kind of get addicted to the tensions and the dramas in stories. And what I would say about that is you don't have to go for just crazy excitement when you tell a story, unless you want to. It's more about really making that connection. It's kind of where we started here. The storyteller is very interested in connection. They care about people. They're empathetic. They want the best for others. And so in whatever field you're working in, where you feel like storytelling is important, or how you find yourself sitting around the campfire with your friends or around the dinner table with your family, how you find yourself parenting, storytelling is essential. It's an essential skill. And when you do it well, there's a certain ease, I can tell you, that will come over you. You won't be as intimidated about being in social situations. The people that are introverts who are storytellers interact much better than the people that are introverts who are intimidated by others because they don't feel they have a good story. Often people will say to me, you know, I'm an introvert. I tend to not get out and about. My husband, years ago I was married, and when he and I would go somewhere, I was always sensitive to the fact that he was shy. But you asked that man something that could lead to a story, and he was tremendously engaging, and he would get very involved in the evening. Now, because he was an introvert, he always wanted to go home early. He used up his energy quickly, but he wasn't the person that leaned up against the wall not wanting to be there. He was a storyteller. He was interested in other people's stories. He could ask fabulous questions. And by the way, that's a skill you will learn, how to ask a really good question. By becoming someone interested in studying storytelling, you might even find that your stories help empower other people and that they even help you adapt in situations because stories were related to you that helped you find your own sense of belonging. You know, whether you are writing something, a book, a blog, a speech, or you're that person like Valerie, you're thinking, I don't want to continue my studies the way they're going. I want to look into a different career. Or maybe you're that person that just wants to feel more comfortable in your family. Being a storyteller is one of the best ways to relax yourself, feel engaged, feel like you have something to contribute, and feel authentic and comfortable in your own skin. So wherever you are with your storytelling, in the early days or you want to refine your skills, I welcome you to the workshop that I am offering. You'll find it in the show notes, or you can write to coachdebby.com. That's spelled D-E-B-B-Y. Just click on connect and I'll send you the details. I would love to see you there. My friends, this has been a wonderful time to spend with you. I'll be back next Thursday with a new topic. And until then, namaste.
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1: Good afternoon. It's Eric Ryder here with you on KKNW. We're headed towards 1. Time for a quick look at our traffic. Well, southbound I-5 is seeing stop-and-go traffic still from Northgate Way on down to about Denny Way. And in the south end, still a little bit of congestion both directions just south of State Route 18. Now, northbound I-5 is seeing some slowing approaching I-90 and again right around the 520 interchange. And 405 southbound, right around Coal Creek Parkway, is stop and go at this hour. 72 degrees here. Partly sunny skies. Expecting a little more clearing later this afternoon. Stay tuned. 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
4: President Trump is bidding farewell to South Carolina Senator Lindsey Graham. While speaking at Graham's funeral service today at Washington National Cathedral, Trump called Graham a beloved friend and spoke about his rise in politics.
5: Lindsey rose from a small town in rural South Carolina, a place he loved so much, to become a constant fixture of American politics at the highest level.
4: Lawmakers from both sides of the aisle packed the cathedral for the service, along with several world leaders. Graham died unexpectedly on July 11th at the age of 71. His sister, Darlene, was appointed by South Carolina's governor to serve the remainder of her brother's term until January. She's decided to run for Graham's full term with Trump's endorsement and is taking part in the special Republican primary on August 11th. Crews are working to restore power across portions of the Midwest after a round of severe storms yesterday, according to ComEd. Over 200,000 customers were in the dark as of this morning across Illinois and northwest Indiana. The weather threat is now set to make its way into the Mid-Atlantic and Northeast. A flood watch is in effect for New York City and much of the tri-state area. Police believe gang violence played a role in a shooting that killed 3 people and injured 4 others at a food festival in Seattle on Sunday. Assistant Seattle Chief Nicole Powell confirmed yesterday that a 19-year-old found dead at the scene was one of the alleged shooters. Wilson also confirmed a 15-year-old suspect is in custody as police search for a third gunman. The search continues for a North Carolina woman who vanished on vacation in Grenada. Authorities say 44-year-old Elizabeth Liz Waddell was last seen Wednesday on a beach along the island's southern coast. And search crews are asking fishermen, boaters, and coastal residents to watch for any sign of her. The U.S. State Department says it's assisting the family as the search and investigation continue. I'm Chris Caraggio, NBC News Radio.
1: Time now for a quick look at our KKNW weather outlook. It'll be mostly sunny through the rest of today with a high near 74. A bit breezy, though. Gusts as high as 21 miles an hour. Tonight, we'll see increasing clouds and a low around 56. We'll start off Wednesday with a mostly cloudy morning, but gradual clearing in the afternoon and a high near 75. Sunny for Thursday with a high near 77. Sunny for Friday, warming up to near 81.
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6: And now I saw a picture that you had in the piece you wrote the interactive backsplash from, is it Tilo?
7: Yes. 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Very interesting product. And the clarity of the screen is beautiful.
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6: So, Molly, I'm just going to jump right in here and ask you a couple questions. One of the things that makes me super excited to have you on the program is the things that we're talking about are things you specialize in. I'm going to start with durability. You know as well as I do that just because a product claims to fill a need, one product can fill that need for a longer period of time and with less ongoing maintenance than another product built or fabricated from a different material. So when you are helping your clients redesign their kitchens, their bathrooms, etc., in your mind, what role does durability and low maintenance play in the products that you recommend to your clients?
7: Durability and low maintenance is everything. Most of us live very busy lives, and spending time cleaning and maintaining stuff is not how we choose to allocate our time. at least, you know, I don't, but I think I can speak for most of my clients on that line as well. So by choosing materials, just as an example, a PVC edge banding for case goods and cabinetry versus a wood edge banding. PVC can't be repaired if it's damaged versus wood. And so, you know, the chances are if you have a wood edge banded product, it's going to look beautiful longer and you're less likely to replace it. So you're not putting fodder into the landfill and you're getting a better return on your investment.
6: That totally makes sense. What a great way to sum it up. Well, kind of along that same line of thought, trendy materials. So like AGS, we make custom railing out of stainless steel. And typically, stainless steel is going to be a little more expensive than some of the other commonly used materials that railing is fabricated from. So we spend a good deal of time educating our clients on why they might choose to invest in stainless. Is it the same with other components of the remodel? Are you having to help the client decide on whether they should do the trendy new material or different material?
7: Well, I introduce clients to a variety of materials and let them lead them to their own conclusion. And the conclusion is always going to be durability and low maintenance. And that is why the AGS stainless railings and cable are so popular amongst our clients, because it's a beautiful look, and they don't have to spend a lot of time taking care of it.
6: Yeah, well, I appreciate the plug. Thank you very much. And I obviously, we agree with you that it makes sense in most instances to go with the product that has the lowest required maintenance and requires or provides the longest longevity. And that's, to us, it's worth investing a little bit more. Well, then
7: Let me say one other thing, please.
6: Yeah.
7: And that is, when something looks beautiful for a long time, it's, again, it's just not going to get replaced. And so it's also, that's where the aesthetics comes in.
6: Yeah. Well said. And there's so many materials that are being introduced into the home space, whether it's cabinets or flooring or whatever. It just does make sense to talk with the person helping you design your home or remodel your home to talk about the issues that may or may not be associated with that current trending material. So I appreciate your weighing in on that. So I know you've done a lot of work with your clients on accessible design. That's part of that universal design umbrella, where what you're trying to help your clients do is stay in their home as long as they want to, or making their home accessible and usable by anyone. So if you've got a friend that's got physical challenges, they can come and visit with you and use your home and be comfortable. Can you talk a little bit about what role accessible design plays in the remodel projects that you're helping your clients with?
7: Yes, I'd be happy to. It's a subject that's near and dear to my heart. I incorporate accessible design features and fixtures in all of my projects. I don't always necessarily talk to the client about it. if accessible design is done properly, it's seamless. It's not obvious. Okay. And the thing is that an accessible home has a very welcoming and relaxing feel to it. And I like your drawing the attention to what we call visitability. You know, not being able to have Aunt Minnie to Thanksgiving because Aunt Minnie can't get in the house is just not okay. And so by incorporating these features and fixtures in advance, we can ensure for, if you will, generations to come, that everybody can participate. And you know, the other thing is that retrofitting for accessibility in the event of an emergency or an accident is so much more expensive and puts so much more fodder into the landfill than if you plan for it in advance.
6: That is totally well said. You just use an example of a bathroom remodel. If you're doing all that work in the bathroom already, why not put in blocking for future shower grab, things like that, right?
7: Absolutely. And there are different types of grab bars that are very decorative. And so, you know, people don't find them offensive and we put them in at the onset. But yeah, putting in blocking and a very important part is photographing the blocking. The wall is sealed up so that you know in the future, if you do need to put that grab bar in at a moment's notice, you know exactly where to put it.
6: That is such a great tip. I love it. Thank you for sharing that. Trying to remember where it was from when you installed it 15 years ago. That could be challenging. If you're just joining us, our guest today is Molly McCabe of McCabe by Design. I'm your host, KT. We're going to take a quick break and we'll be right back.
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6: Welcome back. In case you're just joining us, our guest today is Molly McCabe, president of McCabe by Design. Molly is an expert in home remodels, and we're picking her brain on some topics that are really near and dear to my heart: how to make your home more comfortable, healthier, and more valuable. The topic we're touching on right now is health and wellness.

0: Now, it's hard to achieve health and wellness without incorporating sustainable materials and design principles. Our health can be impacted by the materials that we use in our homes, be it wall finishes, flooring, cabinetry, furnishings, whatever. But it's also how the home cares for us. And so, working with clients to achieve a higher level of health and wellness, we look to things like steam showers that can induce, deep relaxation. We also look at doing multifunctional spaces. So, using a guest room or a home office that can also be used as a meditation room or a yoga room. Well, maybe not so much the home office, but yeah, but getting that kind of twofer benefit, but making sure that it is truly set up to serve that function of contributing to the homeowner's health and wellness. For some people, knowing where their food comes from is very important to them. And so incorporating hydroponic growing appliances so that they can grow their own microgreens and salad greens and things like that brings a lot of joy to them, watching things grow, but it also gives them the confidence that they know where their food's coming from. So that also contributes to health and wellness.
1: Yeah, hadn't really thought about it like that, but that's an excellent idea. And there are a lot of options when it comes to including that in your home. And it's kind of relaxing to be cultivating n nature in
0: Exactly.
1: your living space. That's a great idea.
0: You know what? Going along with that, one of my favorite, absolute favorite pieces of equipment, appliance, is a steam oven. Because a steam oven can help preserve the nutrient value, the texture, and the color of the foods that you're preparing. And for those of us who are investing in our groceries, whether it's organic produce or grass-fed beef or sustainably caught seafood, you want to treat that food with the utmost of respect, and the best way to do that is with a steam
1: Well, cool.
0: oven.
1: Okay, we're gonna stay on this topic. If one that may not all homeowners appreciate how important it is. For example, just indoor air quality, which we'll touch on. But I want to go first to talk about lighting, because this is an area that, again, not everyone appreciates how important it is to have someone experienced help you dial in the lighting in your home. So here's a setup question for you, Molly. Can lighting in your home affect your health?
0: Absolutely. The other thing we should recognize is that you can design the most beautiful space, and if it's not properly lit, it's all for naught.
1: It's
0: But
1: true.
0: light, both natural and artificial, affects us both physically and mentally. And by designing for and controlling light to be in sync with your natural bodily functions, aka our circadian rhythms, not only can you enhance the comfort, but also your health. You're going to get better sleep. You're going to have a better mood. You're going to be more productive. I mean, we've seen this in schools, when they change the lighting in the windows, kids are more attentive and learn better and perform better. Anyway, the other aspect of it is that by controlling the light, whether we do it with window shades or with lights, light switches and programs, you're reducing your home's energy consumption. So it's a win-win.
1: Yeah, it's fantastic. And a professional who can help you dial in the lighting in your home is going to make it so that when you are in the kitchen, the right lighting is positioned over your workspace. They're going to make sure that when you have a guest come over, things are dialed in so that you can have lighting that's set to just help everyone get in that mood of just comfort and relaxation. So there's just a lot of content there that if you are thinking of working with a professional and making some changes in your home remodels, Molly.

0: can help you dial in the lighting, and it will make a huge difference in your ability to enjoy your space. And then I did just touch on air quality. That's another area that, if you're going to be working on your home a little bit, you should definitely talk to your design professional about ways to improve your indoor air quality. Studies have shown that just cooking food, depending on the heat and depending on the food that's being cooked, can release toxins into the air that are harmful. So trying to dial that in, that's something that is both important, and it's something that a design professional like Molly can help you with. Molly, I want to go to a super hot topic, which is biophilic design. And I don't know that this is something that a design professional can help with, but I do want to just bring it up because science has given us the inspiration for many of the best tools. We're able to just look at how something in nature is designed or performs and take some of that to use it in other products that have become very important in our lives. Do you work with clients at all and with incorporating things found in nature?
1: Yes, I do. I think that people are naturally attracted to biophilic design, whether they recognize it or not. By incorporating natural or natural appearing, when I say natural appearing, I think of porcelain tiles, which mimic natural stone, but are
0: Okay.
1: more durable and less maintenance. So when we incorporate those types of materials, we're giving ourselves a connection to nature. You know, especially at those times when we can't get outside, for whatever the reason, because we're working. If we can create an office space that has biophilic components to it, we're going to feel more relaxed, and as a result, we tend to be more productive.
0: Huh. Yeah, that's good. I mean, I'm thinking if I want to relax and I go to the park and I'm surrounded by nature, it makes me relax. So if I can bring some of that into my interior space, that makes sense.
1: With the types of lives we live today, and when we have all this screen time, we need to be able to disconnect, if you will. So creating spaces within a home for self-care is very important to attaining health and wellness. You know, for some clients, it might be a room for meditation or yoga, or it may be a quiet room just where they read. But carving out those spaces within the existing home is not only resource efficient, but it's also a health benefit.
0: Excellent. Yeah, I hear you on that. So we're going to take a quick break, and then when we come back, we're going to continue on this amazing discussion with Molly. 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
0: Welcome back. In case you're just joining us, our guest today is Molly McCabe, president of McCabe by Design. We've been speaking on a number of topics associated with remodeling a home, sustainability, indoor air quality, and many others. Molly, you've provided us with some really meaningful suggestions on things a person can do when they are remodeling their home to make their home more enjoyable. What brought you to this industry?
1: My maternal grandfather was the founder of Modern Age. It was a furniture store in New York. My father was an award-winning mid-century modern furniture designer, and I grew up around architects and designers. As a child, I designed houses for entertainment and worked
0: Wow.
1: my dad's workshop. I helped remodel our family home and a 1895 Victorian on Lopez Island when I was in middle school. And I remodeled my very first house, a 1926 Spanish stucco with Betty Crocker frosting plaster walls and Art Deco tiles when I was 24 years old.
0: Amazing. Yeah.
1: I love building stuff.
0: So you is that basically what you got your degree in? Was something?
1: No. No. I have a bachelor's and a master's degree in finance.
0: Oh, my goodness. But your secret love all along has been construction. And sounds like residential construction.
1: Yes. Yeah, commercial is not my forte.
0: So when there's two separate companies, right? So the one company, construction focused, and now what's the difference between your second firm?
1: It's strictly design and specification. I, hung up my tool belt and, moved back into design and specification.
0: Okay. All right. So you could work with any builder. Is that true?
1: Yes. New construction or remodel, ADUs, tiny homes, all of the above. I enjoy it all.
0: Okay. And so the advantage of a homeowner engaging with your firm is that you would be helping them design the structural components of the home. And then if they had a friend who was a builder, their friend would work with what you've put together. So they wouldn't be, you wouldn't say, look, you can only work with this builder. You're saying, I can design and specify the components, design the structure, specify the components that are going to go into the structure. But who you choose as the builder is up to you. And I would assume that you could probably give the homeowner some suggestions on builders. Is that fair?
1: That is fair, but I do need to make a point of clarification.
0: Okay.
1: I'm not an architect. I'm not trained as an architect. And so when we talk about structural things, we're talking about internal structural things.
0: Okay.
1: We're not talking about the building envelope. So does that...
0: If I didn't have a builder, you could help me by giving me a few names, typically.
1: Indeed. Yeah. When I decided to transition back into design only, I spent some time interviewing a variety of builders because I want to make sure that these people are able to treat my clients the way I would treat them when I was a builder. And that is with respect, accountability, and transparency. The vast majority of the builders in this community are amazing people. They're great artisans. They're great craftspeople. But sometimes, their business skills are not on par with their technical skills. And so sometimes they lose sight of the homeowner and what their needs can be.
0: That's fair.
1: You can edit that out if you choose.
0: No. I mean, that is a fair statement. I found that to be the case. I interviewed one builder who told me he was going strong. He got married. And shortly after he got married, his wife said, you got to redo the way you do your business. She said, it shouldn't be... Working with you should not be a necessary evil to get to the beautiful home that you built for people. She said, the whole experience needs to be beautiful. And he said, I thought about that. And I thought, she's totally right. So he redid the whole way he interacts with people. And that's basically what you're saying, is that it may not be intuitive. Interacting with your clients may not lead them to have a great experience overall. They may get a great product at the end of the day,
1: yes,
0: but they're entitled to more than just the great product. They're entitled to a great experience.
1: Experience, yes.
0: Great experience, you're going to refer other people to the person who gave you the great experience. So let's talk a little bit about builder associations. There's the National Association of Home Builders. There's the local Home Builders Association. And there's the National Kitchen and Bath Association. Where I wanted to spend a little bit of time is in the space of how to help the homeowner have the best experience during the remodel or build out of their home. So myself personally, deeply engaged with the National Association of Home Builders, which is the parent group for all of the local home builders associations. So in every major city, in every major conglomerate of cities, a big group, there'll be a homeowners association where remodelers, builders, product manufacturers, and other associated practices join this group, and they share best practices, and they hold each other to a higher standard of conduct than what you would typically find in the industry. And then the local home builder associations are all a part of the National Association of Home Builders. So that's the entire United States. So there are about 140,000 members of the National Association of Home Builders. So when you are looking to have work done on your home, you've got to go through the process of choosing suppliers and contractors. One of the disadvantages when you're just a homeowner is that not every contractor that you could choose is really going to have your back. And it's completely different than when you are a general contractor looking to hire subcontractors to help you build out a project. Subcontractors who've been recruited by a general contractor, they see the potential for a strategic partnership with the general contractor. They see the potential that if they do good work that the general contractor approves of, that they can get more work from the general contractor. As a homeowner, I don't have that. When I reach out to the a contractor, many times they're going to view me as a one-time opportunity. It's like, yeah, you're going to do this project with me, and I'll probably never see you again. So the motivation to make sure that the customer is really happy with the finished product is not the same when you are working with a general contractor or when you're working with a homeowner. So in my mind, giving homeowners the tools to help them make better choices when they're choosing someone to work on their home is very, very important. I know that, Molly, you've worked with many, many contractors. Can you talk about maybe how your membership in the National Kitchen and Bath Association and all the leadership work that you've done there? Can you give the listeners some feedback on how to make the best choice when it comes to hiring someone to remodel your home?
1: I'd be happy to, Kevin. I have been a certified member of the National Kitchen and Bath Association since 2004, and I actually helped found the local chapter, the West Sound Olympic chapter. I've been a member of the NAHB and the local chapter, the Kitsap Building Association, since 2010, and I was the former remodeler council chair for that chapter. You know, the thing about working with members of either association is these are people, by joining, they're invested in their careers. They're looking to continue their knowledge base, and both associations offer so much, you know, with education and also the shows that they host every year, the International Builder Show and the Kitchen and Bath Industry Show. And these are amazing opportunities for members to see new product innovations and make connections with manufacturers and things of that nature. So again, I think, you know, working with people who are truly vested can have a better outcome than those who choose not to.
0: Yeah, I completely agree with you. One of the things that pretty much Most of the firms that are actively involved in their membership with the National Kitchen and Bath Association or the National Association of Home Builders, most of the time they're going to be at the big trade show that we have in January, February each year. It's joint NKBA, NEHB, all together. This year it's going to be in Vegas. And all of the product manufacturers, building product manufacturers, are bringing their latest and greatest products to the show. And those active members in the NKBA and the NEHB are going to be at that event, taking notes, meeting with the representatives for the product manufacturers, getting updated on what's new, what's great. And then that's all content that they're able to share with their clients. So one of the things that I've definitely noticed is a greater engagement in, what's new, what's better, what's great from those NKBA and NAHB active members.
1: I would agree. I have been attending the Kitchen and Bath Industry Show since 2006. I have attended the International Builder Show every year since the joint show that NKBA and NAHB founded together, Design and Construction Week. I agree. I plan on attending in 2025. I did not attend this year because I was invited to Spain to Sevisama, which is a tile trade show in Valencia, Spain.
0: Nice. Well, I do want to ask you a couple of questions about that, but staying on the finding the right contractor, is there anything else I can do, like look up their license or what
1: Oh, absolutely.
0: if you were telling your friend how to choose a great contractor, what would you tell them?
1: First and foremost, they can read the articles I've published on the subject.
0: Okay.
1: More to the point, the first thing a homeowner really needs to do is kind of formalize what it is that they want to do and put to, establish a budget that's based on their financial resources and what they're comfortable spending. People say, well, I don't know how much a remodel costs, or I don't know how much a new construction project would cost. And it's like, well, you know what? It doesn't really matter. What matters is you know what your resources are and you know what you're comfortable spending. That's the finance side of me speaking. But I mean, that's the reality of it. When it comes down to it, what the cost and value benefit is, that sweet spot is what the homeowner needs to focus on. And nobody can answer that question except them. So, but that aside, by developing that, that preliminary plan, they can gain more traction with a contractor and a designer for that matter. When somebody's all over the board, it kind of makes those of us in the industry a little nervous. It's like, oh my gosh, how much do we need to corral them, if you will, before this project can actually get off the ground? There's been an interesting phenomenon in the last 7 years, 8 years, something like that. The demand for construction services, specifically remodeling services, and the designs that go with them, and the supply has changed. So demand is up, supply is down, and this has to do to the fact that the industry is shrinking, and that is due to a lot of different factors. More people are aging out of the construction industry than are entering the industry, and that's where that supply and demand imbalance has come from. So historically, homeowners have always had the upper hand, if you will, where they got to pick and choose who they wanted to work with. Well, the tables have turned, and now builders can pick and choose who they want to work with. So if a homeowner can be organized with their plan, they're going to get a lot more traction with a builder. The other thing that homeowners may not be cognizant of is the fact that subcontractors, in general, are more interested in working for a builder than they are a homeowner, especially when the homeowner is DIY. And that is because with a builder, the job site is more than likely going to be prepared and ready for them when they show up, and they can get straight and therefore efficiency and money. But the other thing is that they're going to get a lot more repeat business from the builder than they are from a home. So these are things that homeowners need to take into consideration. But all of that aside, the best way to go about finding the right person is, you know, do your due diligence. First, you know, go out on the net, look for builders on websites, go to the Kitsap Building Association, go to the National Kitchen and Bath Association, and find these professionals who are in your area. It's very important to make sure that they're, you know, not too far from you. Look at their work, you know, look at their websites, and, you know, does their work look like the kind of work you want done, or does their work fit the type of work you do need done? You know, because we all come in many different flavors. We're a lot like Baskin Robbins. So it's important to identify the people who do the services that you need. All right. So if you pull together this list, then the next thing you do is you go to the State Department of Licensing and look at them, or the AIA or the NKBA, and make sure that these people are in good standing. You don't want to hire somebody who owes the state back taxes, or has safety violations that have not been corrected, or have unresolved disputes with homeowners, vendors, or subcontractors. So that's a way of vetting people. And then you narrow your list down to the people that you think will do the right job for you. And those are the people that you contact. So
0: that's a great explanation.
1: In a nutshell, it's, you know, I make the analogy, it's a little like dating for some people, and it's not something they want to do, but boy, oh boy, it is so important that you do your due diligence.
0: Yeah, you got to do it right.
1: You're giving these people access to your private sanctuary. You're turning over your hard-earned money to them. You want to make sure that these are people who have your back and have, you know, the requisite experience to do the project you want done.
0: Well said. You mentioned you were in Europe for an event last year. And I wanted to just kind of spend a few minutes talking about that. But before we do, I'm going to take a quick break, and we'll get right back to those destinations in Europe. 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
0: Molly, before the break, we had been talking about how to choose a contractor. And I wanted to ask you, does it matter their location? So assuming all the things that you outlined, check the state, check are they a member of the right association, et cetera, et cetera, et cetera. Does it matter where that contractor is located?
1: It does. It's really important to consider hiring people within your own community. And there's a multitude of reasons why. The first and foremost is the circular economy. When you have somebody locally working and buying lunch and buying gasoline and, you know, whatever else, that is feeding your police department, your libraries, your schools. And also, these people are also likely to be volunteering in your community. They're supporting the community through their volunteerism, and that should be recognized and considered when you're hiring a designer or a general contractor. The other thing is when there's an issue, they're closer at hand than when you choose someone who's further away. And that's kind of nice. And then they're probably going to buy cookies from you.
0: Good reasons all. So let's talk a little bit about that trip you took to Europe last year and some of the cool things that you found. So one of the things that I believe is a benefit of hiring an expert, if you're thinking of doing a little bit of remodeling or updating on your home, is because they're going to be exposed to products that you may love and want, but you may not have heard of them or been exposed to them, whereas a design professional has been. And when you're sharing with the design professional that you've hired what you want to accomplish with this remodel, then they're going to be able to share with you some tools to really make your dream come alive. So I wanted to take a few moments, Molly, and have you just talk about, I know you did a whole article on this, so I'm just going to hit the highlights and you can tell everybody how to get to the article when we wrap up. But and I'm going to mispronounce all these names too, so you can correct me. I apologize in advance. But there's three products that I saw from these companies, Nobila, Hedic, and Tilo. Can you talk about what you loved from those companies?
1: Well, Nobilia is, they are fashion forward, but not in such a trendy way that their product is going to go out of style within, you know, a short period of time. They are excellent at producing product in a very efficient manner. I got to tour their factory and it's robotic and it's amazing. And that element helps keep the cost down. They sell almost half the cabinetry in Europe at this point, and they are now making a foray into the American market. Currently, they are based, their American subsidiary is based in Florida.
0: Nice. And then Hedic?
1: Oh, I don't even know where to start.
0: That's a good song.
1: All I can say is yummy. one of the best things I saw last year at Hedic, and this product was also at IBIS KBIS this year, and that was a lighted drawer box that is battery powered by a rechargeable battery. And the beauty of this is not only how beautifully illuminated the drawer, but the fact is it's a perfect retrofit product. You don't have to go through a wall. You don't have to tear up your drywall.
0: Right.
1: To get that functionality with the lighted drawers. And we're seeing lighting in so many more places than we used to. Inside cabinets, inside drawers, you know, everywhere. You know, for aging in place, it's a wonderful element because as we age, our vision can diminish. And so having things properly illuminated is very helpful. So they had another product that it's very hard to explain on a radio show. But it was a turnable piece of hardware where a cabinet could be flipped around on a corner so that it is exposed at one point with shelving and you can display stuff on the shelf, and then you can turn it so it's a flat panel and it's no longer, the content is no longer exposed. So, you know, if you have a nice crystal collection, when you and your retired spouse are at home, you can have your beautiful items on display. But when the grandkids come over, you can flip it and they can't see it, they can't touch it, and they can't hurt it.
0: That's fantastic. And now I saw a picture that you had in the piece you wrote of, maybe I didn't see a picture. I was just intrigued by it. The interactive backsplash from, is it Tilo?
1: Yes.
0: Tell us about it.
1: If you're German, you probably pronounce it differently, but okay. That was an amazing product. So it's a backsplash and it's very wipeable, but it is an interactive screen. So you can look at the weather. You can look at recipes right there in front of you while you're preparing dinner. You can turn on a movie for your kids. If you're trying to focus on making dinner and they want to chat with you and it's hard to do both at the same time. Very interesting product. And the clarity of the screen was beautiful.
0: Nice. Okay, now I've got a couple of others. Again, I'm apologizing to if anybody from these companies is listening as I destroy your name. I apologize. Okay, a company called Gesse. They have...
1: They do plumbing fixtures. And
0: yeah.
1: Beautiful finishes. But one of the things that they had on display this last year that is unique is It was a hot water, filtered water, and sparkling water dispenser. But it has a readout screen. It's about, oh, I don't know, maybe 2.5 inches in diameter. And it made using that product so much easier and safer than any other manufacturer of similar products on the market that I have seen. So I really appreciated that.
0: Fantastic. Okay, my favorite thing that I saw from the article that you wrote was a Gaggenau induction cooktop, and it was almost like completely invisible, the surface. So tell us about that product.
1: Sure. It is amazing and it has many attributes that a lot of people wouldn't think of. So it's built into a countertop. The induction unit is actually under the countertop and it's wired up through these little portals, which are about maybe 3/4 of an inch thick. And you set a magnet, it's a ring, on top of the countertop around this little portal and put your pan on it and turn the dial and it starts to cook. What's particularly valuable because it is the flexibility of this. This countertop could be the only countertop in, in the kitchen, dining, living room area. And therefore it can be multi-purpose because it's not obstructed by a cooking surface, a raised cooking surface. And therefore, in smaller homes like you find in Europe, or even as we're seeing trending here in the United States, that countertop then has more flexibility. It can be where a kid does homework. It can be where you cook. It could be where you fold laundry, whatever, because there's no obstructions. So you get the efficiency of the induction cooking, but you get the flexibility of having this expansive countertop in a small space.
0: Nice. Yeah, I could see that now. Just the one slab that can do everything without the little knobs and all that other stuff on the surface itself. It's just all clear, allowing you to use that one surface for multiple purposes. Yeah, that is pretty awesome. So Molly, you've won a lot of awards. Can you just help the listeners to understand? I mean, no one's doing this work exclusively for the awards. What they're more likely doing the work for is because they're passionate about it, and what they really want is not so much the award. They want their clients to say, "Thank you. This is exactly what I was looking for. Thank you." The awards, though, help people that don't know the professional to have confidence that this professional can help me to accomplish my goals. It's like walking into a doctor's office. If there was no diplomas on the wall. So can you take a moment and just kind of talk about some of the award processes, some of the things that you've been recognized by your peers as exceptional in the work that you do?
1: Thank you, Kevin, for this opportunity. I
0: No, you
1: appreciate
0: don't want to do self-promotion, forcing it.
1: okay, first of all, I want you to know I've been on both sides of the table. I have been a judge in award competitions as well as a recipient. And so, what people don't understand, I think, as a general rule, is the aesthetics are only 30% of what qualifies a project for an award. 40% is how you overcame a problem. It may even be more. It may be 50%. And then the other component is how you satisfied the client's request. And I think it's important for consumers in particular to understand this ratio of what garners the award. And so one of the things I loved and dearly miss about building is all that problem solving. I really enjoyed overcoming issues. So I had a client who is a full-time wheelchair user. I spent some time with the couple looking at houses that were for sale to help them understand what it would take to make the home more accessible to the full-time wheelchair user. And that was a very rewarding experience. And when they finally found the home, it needed work. And so transforming a master bathroom into one that was not just fully accessible, but also elegant and provided the caretaker with the amenities that person needed was equally rewarding. When I can deliver dignity and independence to an individual, it's what gets me out of bed in the morning. But when I can also deliver peace of mind to the caretaker, that's equally important. So,
0: those are great points.
1: But anyway, going back to the awards themselves, yes, it's a great honor. Did I work for those? Yes, I did. but it's fun. It's fun. The recent Building Association of Washington Excellence in Remodeling Awards, we received an award for a bathroom. And the issue was, after demolition, we found this pipe, this waste pipe for the former sink that was piped out of the wall and into the floor in the room. And this was part of a whole house remodel. And three of the four bathrooms in the house had this exact same configuration, which made absolutely no sense because they were all interior walls. There's no reason to have done this unless it was some kind of convenience for the plumber. I don't know. I didn't get it. But the problem was is that we had this console type sink, which is, you know, on thin legs and stuff. And that pipe ruined the look by a long shot. And the homeowner wanted that sink. It had been on site for quite some time, so we couldn't return it. It was in the middle of COVID. So my response was, okay, we're going to conceal the pipe. And I walked around the job site, picked up some scrap material from the flooring and the handrails from the banisters, and fabricated a custom waste basket. And I did a flat back on it, so it went snug up against the wall, but I also notched out the bottom so it fit right over the pipe. So they got a waste basket, but they also got the unattractive pipe concealed.
0: So, yeah, I think hearing you say that a part of the decision-making process is not just that it looks beautiful when the work is done, but your ability to take challenges and just conquer them. I remember, because I've done a lot of work as part of the leadership for National Association of Home Builders Remodelers, that many of the remodelers would tell me, you know, Kevin, the new builders, the custom builders, they got it so easy. They said the real genius are us remodelers, because we have to take all kinds of challenges and find a solution that works for the client. So when you said, look, that is a big part of who gets the award, is what was the challenge and how did you overcome it? And now what's it look like? So that, congratulations on those.
1: Thank you.
0: Well, it's been super fun getting to spend a few moments with you, Molly. If a person has more questions or would like to learn more or would like to just hire you, what's the best way for them to take the next step?
1: I'm very accessible. People can always call me. The phone number is on our website. It's 206-200-4768. By going to the website, you can treat yourself to the articles that I've published. You can find them there. There's a lot of material there. You can see the portfolio. You can see the other awards we've won. There's a lot of information there for the benefit of consumers. And I welcome inquiries.
0: Okay, so say the website address again.
1: Sorry, it's mccabebydesign.com.
0: McCabe.
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1: Yes.
0: Perfect. Is there any closing words you want to share with us?
1: Kevin, thank you for this opportunity today. As you can see, I'm very passionate about accessibility and sustainability and health and wellness. And I hope that your listeners had an opportunity to learn something new today.
0: Well, I learned something new, so I'm sure there's at least one more person that learned something new. Thanks, Molly. 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
2: 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We're approaching 2 o'clock. Time for a quick look at our traffic. Now, southbound I-5 struggling, stretching from Green Lake on down to about Denny, and northbound I-5 slowing around the I-90 and 520 interchanges. 405 southbound slowing Richards Road right on down to Coal Creek Parkway. Otherwise, things looking pretty good. Seeing some slowing in the eastbound direction on State Route 18 right now between I-5 and 167. And 167 south of Puyallup, finding congestion at this hour. 72 degrees here, partly cloudy skies. 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
4: NBC News Radio. I'm Chris Caraccio. President Trump eulogized South Carolina Senator Lindsey Graham today. He spoke at Graham's funeral service at Washington National Cathedral. Trump called Graham a beloved friend and a giant of the U.S. Senate. The longtime Republican died unexpectedly on July 11th at the age of 71. Voters are heading to the polls today for two races. In Georgia, six candidates are running to serve out the remaining term of the late Democrat Congressman David Scott, who passed away in April. In South Dakota, Republican voters are deciding between Governor Larry Roden and businessman Toby Doden in the primary runoff for governor. Dr. Anthony Fauci will be back in the spotlight when he goes before the Senate tomorrow. Wendy Swanson has more.
5: Fauci will testify before a GOP-led Senate panel on the COVID-19 pandemic in a hearing that is all but guaranteed to be combative. It comes days after Kentucky Republican Senator Rand Paul released what he calls Fauci's diary during the pandemic. Republicans say the diary proves Fauci was deliberately downplaying the theory COVID-19 originated from China's Wuhan lab while reveling in his own celebrity. Former President Biden says he preemptively pardoned Fauci because of possible, quote, unjustified and politically motivated prosecutions by the incoming administration.
6: What is happening to me?
7: Did you miss me, Spidey?
6: I'm losing my mind. I am totally out of control.
4: Spider-Man Brand New Day is set to secure one of the biggest box office openings ever. It's looking to make between $260 and $280 million in its first weekend in theaters. Some projections have the movie crossing the $300 million mark in North America in its first 3 days. It's also expected to make between $275 and $300 million internationally. The biggest domestic opening ever belongs to 2019's Avengers Endgame with $357 million and a record $1.2 billion globally. I'm Chris Caraccio, NBC News Radio.
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2: Time now for a quick look at our KKNW weather outlook. It'll be mostly sunny through the rest of today with a high near 74. A bit breezy, though. Gusts as high as 21 miles an hour. Tonight, we'll see increasing clouds and a low around 56. We'll start off Wednesday with a mostly cloudy morning, but gradual clearing in the afternoon and a high near 75. Sunny for Thursday with a high near 77. Sunny for Friday, warming up to near 81.
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10: And welcome, brothers, sisters, working class heroes. This is the Rick Smith Show. thanks so much for being here today on the big program. Lots to get to, lots to talk about. I had someone throw at me, you know, Rick, how do we recreate the prosperity of the golden age of our economy? How do we get back to those fabulous 50s? How do we make America great again? Seriously, this is, you go, really? Have you not been paying attention? The reality is the upward mobility that we saw in the fabulous 50s wasn't magic. And I've been saying this for years. It was policy, smart policy. It was the result of very deliberate pro-worker structures, extremely strong unions, cheap and abundant housing because we had policy that invested in it. And oh, by the way, education was attainable. Yeah, we made public investments. And oh, by the way, we constrained corporate and financial power. You want the prosperity of the past? You want that working class prosperity? That's what you have to do. And we need modern versions of those same pillars. We need a true living wage and tied to productivity. Productivity is higher than it's ever been. And yet the share of it going to working people keeps getting less and less and less. In the 50s, wages rose steadily as productivity went up. So the more productive our economy got, the bigger the working class got. Isn't hard to figure out. Not hard to figure out. And we did that because we had very strong unions, so we need to rebuild union power. And as the folks over at the Economic Policy Institute pointed out, if we were to triple union density, get back to a third of the workforce, it could mean almost $8,000 more in every worker's pocket. Yeah. So when you look at that, you go, hey, maybe we could do some of that. Maybe we could help workers join and form unions to negotiate with the bosses to get some of that wealth. So maybe they're not buying stock back and divvying out the winnings to the investor class. Just maybe. But also they treated housing not as shelter. They treated it as shelter, not as a speculative asset. In the 50s, and my grandparents went through this, you know, it was like, you know, double your yearly household income. This was the cost of a house. Versus today, where it's like 6 to 10 times more, or worse, depending on where you are. So we need affordability policies, absolutely. And those affordability policies are twofold. One, higher wages, yes. And two, massive investments like we made after World War II when my grandparents' generation came home from war. They built communities on cost plus 2 or 3% for these building contractors to build all kinds of housing. We need to do that again. But also, we need the education system that they had then. And we need to get to free tuition or at least near free public higher education and training. Workers need to be able to get skills and not have to spend a lifetime in debt because you just needed to have some skin in the game. We need to undo all of the conservative neocon Reaganomics that has destroyed this economy. And then we need to start talking about how do we get healthcare away from employment? How do we push towards universal, single payer? How do we move towards some kind of a system, Medicare for all? Call it what you want. But to ensure that when people need healthcare, they have it. They don't go bankrupt. We can do smart things. We can make smart policies. We can have the ability to have a single income breadwinner in the household and a parent stay home. Because, you know, childcare is kind of expensive. But if parents want to work, we should be moving towards policy to get

0: We need tax structures that actually reward work instead of, I don't know, rewarding gambling on Wall Street. We need industrial policies that are going to anchor jobs here to the U.S. Post-World War II, we controlled a huge share of global manufacturing. And, you know, thanks to our free trade idiocy policies, what did that get us? Well, we gave our jobs away. There's a lot we need to be doing. We need to be restraining capital. Yeah, absolutely. We need to make sure that wage theft is punished. Biggest crime. And understand, there are things that we have to be doing policy-wise that we're just not. Raising the minimum wage. Smart thing. But are we going to do that? I hope so. But if you're watching what I'm watching, anything that I just said, any of those things, go down the laundry list of things that I just laid out, all of those things are viewed as socialist or communist now. And yet, it's what built my grandparents' possibility to go from homelessness to dying in their home with dignity, to leading a productive, prosperous life that raised children, that gave them respect in old age and opportunity. But what we're hearing, you talk about unions, you talk about the raising of the minimum wage, talk about universal public education or anything like that, it's now communist and has to be discarded as such. Because they don't want you to know the history that we once did this stuff. We, for ourselves, through our government, used to do all of this. Because the rich people don't want to share. And guess who controls the messaging machine that gives us these narratives? Oh yeah, the rich people. My grandfather always said, if a rich guy's going to take a buck out of his pocket to tell you you don't need something, you better spend two to get it. We better start spending two to get it. Quick break, right back. I'm Rick Smith, and this is Labor History in Two. On this day in labor history, the year was 1913. Silk workers in Paterson, New Jersey, ended their unsuccessful six-month strike. By 1900, Paterson had won the nickname Silk City. Skilled weavers, ribbon weavers in particular, were proud of their craft. They were tenacious in fighting for the respect and decent wages they thought they deserved. Earlier that spring, these skilled ribbon weavers united all of the silk workers and went on strike. The strikers' main demand was a call for the 8-hour workday. The strikers were aided by members of the Industrial Workers of the World, most notably Big Bill Haywood and Elizabeth Gurley Flynn. The strike also drew attention from intellectuals in Greenwich Village in New York. In fact, some time after the strike started, many of the Greenwich villagers came to Paterson to observe the strike firsthand. They were impressed by the solidarity among the many nationalities of the silk workers and the courage of the strikers. The strike spread to other towns in New Jersey, as well as Pennsylvania, New York, and Connecticut. Meanwhile, by May, the Greenwich villagers were working on what they called the Paterson Pageant. They hoped to bring public attention to the workers' struggles by staging a dramatic performance of the strike. On June 7th, Madison Square Garden was overflowing with 15,000 audience members and more filling the standing room only. Yet, while the Paterson pageant did bring money into the strike fund, this was not enough to help all of the workers on strike. Finally, the strikers returned to work. They were able to get a 9-hour workday at most job sites, but the elusive quest for the 8-hour day remained incomplete. Labor History in 2 brought to you by the Illinois Labor History Society and The Rick Smith Show. For more information, go to laborhistoryin2.com, like us on Facebook, and follow us on the Twitters at Labor History in 2.
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0: So as Democrats are out pushing to raise the minimum wage, the right-wing think tank world is pushing out their experts, pushing them out into corporate media, spreading horror stories of why it would be horrible, horrible, if employers had to pay a reasonable living wage to people. And most recently, I came across a piece over at the Washington Post, you know, the people's newspaper. This piece, this opinion piece, again, right-wing think tank, argues that phasing out the tipped minimum wage has hurt restaurants, it's hurt employers, it's hurt employees, it's done more harm than good, and now, thank goodness, the city has paused this, and it's going to help everyone recover. And I look at this, and this framing is interesting to me, because they're trying to push it as a cautionary tale. If you do this, all your restaurants are going to close, you're going to lose jobs, and you're going to have to cook at home. That's kind of what they're saying. I'm here to share some thoughts on, well, what's reality in this world? Can we do away with a tipped minimum wage? Can we earn a living decent wage and still have, well, employers? That's why I've asked Saru Yaraman to come share some thoughts with us. Saru is the president of One Fair Wage. You can check out

0: sign petitions in 2020. I mean, they vote, DC voters over and over and over again have said, we believe workers in the district should be paid at least the minimum wage with tips on top, tipped workers. And then we won this in 2022, and the DC budget office itself put out their own data. The district's own budget office put out data showing that, in fact, the restaurant industry grew every year since the initiative passed. And two more things to that. We hit the highest number of restaurant industry jobs in DC in recorded history in Washington, DC after this passed. Also from the DC budget office, not from us, from the DC budget office. A third outlet, a third entity also put out data showing that DC became the highest tipping place in the United States of America. So tips are higher, establishments are growing, and jobs are increasing. And the DC City Council, based on a few restaurants saying, we can't do this, we don't want to pay more, and using regular restaurant closures as evidence, you know, every year some restaurants close, using regular restaurant closures as evidence, convinced business-friendly corporate Democrats on the DC City Council to pause this increase that voters had voted on multiple times. And the truth is, if you look at the data, restaurants have continued to grow in DC, both as the wage was going up and even after it paused. And because the DC Council did all of this, the person who led the fight, let's be clear, Rick, lost his seat and his race for mayor. And the person who won for mayor in Washington, D.C. is Janice Lewis George, who was the champion of this issue for the last many, many years, and who always said this is good for the district and should not be paused. So not only was all of this a lie, and I honestly feel very proud to be attacked and criticized by the right-wing billionaire-led Washington Post. Let's be clear who owns and controls the Washington Post.
1: Jeff Bezos. Yep.
0: That's right. And so I'm very proud that they're coming after us because it means we got their attention. But the reality on the ground is even the district's own budget office has said there's been growth. The industry's doing great. And guess what? The person who fought for workers all along is now the mayor, is going to be mayor.
1: Yeah, but here's the thing. I read these articles in the Washington Post because, you know, we're the people's newspaper owned by a billionaire. And I had a conversation around this with someone who you know, works in a shipping dock, makes $32 an hour. It's a good union job with good wages, good benefits, all of that, complaining that the person at the gas station down the street's making $18 an hour, which is pushing the price of everything up. So I look at this and, you know, I had to remind him, I know a guy who's working on a shipping dock making $32 an hour.
0: Yeah.
1: But you know, it's this kind of Hunger Games scenario where I'm sorry, I would like you to do better, but if you do better, then I'm going to do worse, that we're continually fed. And this editorial piece by the Post really plays into that in pitting workers against one another. And I think that's something that has to be discussed a little bit.
0: Totally. And Rick, I encourage you and everybody out there to look up this new booklet that's just come out called Markets for Humans by an academic from Oxford and a business owner, Nick Hanauer. What it puts out, it's called Markets for Humans. Please look it up. And what it puts out is that the entire field of economics and these premises we all have bought, that somehow raising wages for one person hurts other people, that it kills jobs or it increases inflation, none of these things have borne out to be true in the data. And we keep proving it over and over and over again. Each time the minimum wage goes up, jobs grow, number of establishments grows, and they keep feeding us these lies that we keep buying. In fact, the Markets for Humans book indicates that the greatest period of economic growth in U.S. history was when we had the biggest middle class. So making people middle class, or join the middle class, able to consume, is really good for economic growth. It is good for jobs. It is good for businesses because people consume.
1: Yeah, no,
0: and
1: back
0: it
1: when
0: doesn't
1: we
0: raise prices.
1: back when we had an incredibly high top marginal tax rate, back when we had 35% union density, back when we had strong government policies,

0: a strong minimum wage. Yeah, we had a strong, growing, burgeoning middle class of
1: That's
0: consumers
1: right.
0: who went in and bought stuff. And
1: That's
0: I just
1: right.
0: said this the other day, you know, we've given rich people all of the money, like a rich person's welfare. Whereas in
1: That's
0: the
1: right.
0: past, rich people had to actually work for it by providing things that we bought. The money
1: That's
0: gets to them
1: right.
0: eventually.
1: That's right.
0: They just had
1: That's
0: to work
1: right.
0: for it.
1: That's right. That's right. Look, the greatest steal of the last century has been all of our labor, all of the value of our labor being stolen by the 1% and by the billionaires and the corporations, and growth being them benefiting the most from growth and us not benefiting from the value of our own labor. And so I was sharing with you, I'm so frustrated at the idea that we're going to solve affordability by just reducing prices. That is another lie that we've been told over and over and over again, because they don't want to raise our wages.
0: Yep.
1: But the easiest solution to the cost of living crisis is to raise people's wages closer to the cost of living.
0: No, absolutely. And I've told this story 1,000 times. You know, my grandparents lived through the stagflation era of the 70s. They bought their house in the 60s when it was kind of hard to pay the mortgage. But by the end of the 70s, their mortgage was a day's pay. And why is that? It's because the unions had in their contracts cost of living adjustments, whereas inflation went up, their wages kept up, so their standard
1: That's right.
0: of living wasn't eroded away. And in fact, at the end of the 70s, their life had never been better because of their union contracts.
1: Yeah, and that's the way it should be for everybody. So we have launched a new national campaign called Living Wage for All. Every worker, that gas station attendant and that shipyard worker and the worker at Costco and the restaurant worker, the tipped worker, everybody deserves to be paid by their boss a wage that helps them meet the cost of living without working more than one job. One job should be enough. And it was in the day that you're talking about, in the period you're talking about. One job was enough, and it can be enough if we pay people closer to the cost of living. So we now have a federal bill, the Living Wage for All Act, that 30 House members have signed on to, and Senator Murphy has introduced in the Senate, that would raise the minimum wage to $25 an hour for big businesses by 2030 and for smaller businesses over a longer time period. And it is about getting people closer to the cost of living. In my opinion, this is the number one thing that politicians can and should do to address the cost of living crisis.
0: Now, if you were to raise it up to, let's say, $25 an hour, I know other places have gone up to 30 that they're seeking potentially. How many people would benefit from that? Because, look, most of the people I know, they're not making more than $30 an hour. And if it is, it's only a couple bucks more. They're not making $100 or $200. And that's not what we're asking for, because the ridiculous argument I get, well, if you're going to raise the minimum wage, why not just make it $100 an hour?
1: Yeah.
0: We're not talking about being that ridiculous. We're talking about being able to live and exist.
1: That's right. And actually, that was, believe it or not, Franklin Delano Roosevelt, President Roosevelt's original idea when he passed the first federal minimum wage in the country. If you go back and look at it, he said, we need a wage in this country that is the minimum any worker of any industry needs to meet the cost of living. That is the idea of a minimum wage, and has been for 100 years. But now the cost of living is at minimum 25, and the federal minimum wage is $7.25. And again, that differential has been stolen from us by the people at the top.
0: Yeah.
1: And so it is time that we demand universally for all workers, regardless of industry, that our wages meet the cost of living. Hence, 25 as a floor, but allowing higher cost regions like New York and California to go up to 30 is essential.
0: Yeah, no, but here's the thing, and this is where I get from the right, and I know the right-wing think tank people say, you know, the minimum wage was never something you were supposed to live on, Saru. It's a teenager's wage. The McDonald's is all teenagers, you know, while the teenagers are in school. It's all
1: That's
0: teenagers.
1: Right. They're not. They're working adults, and sadly, you know, at this point, 50% of working Americans, mostly adults in America, do not earn enough to meet the cost of living, which is a minimum of $25. So if we raise the minimum wage to 25, to answer your earlier question, you're talking about 50% of America, of working America, would get a raise. At least 67 million workers would get a raise, because the cost of living has just exploded so greatly. We need that minimum wage, you know, we need that minimum wage to be closer to what people need to live.
0: So what do you say to the argument then? Because I know this is going to come. If you raise wages like that, inflation's going to skyrocket, and you're not going to help those people anyway, because employers are just going to pass it on in higher costs, because, hey, their profits are sacrosanct.
1: So we just did a thorough economic impact analysis of a $30 measure we're moving here in the Bay Area in California. Even for $30, economists said over the length of the increase, which is a full decade for small businesses, you're talking about less than 1% price increases, less than 1%. And that's for 30. You'd be talking about half of 1% if you're talking about 25. Over the period of the increase. And that is if employers pass on 100% of their costs to consumers, which they generally don't. And this is why, Rick, because when people are paid more, guess what? They stay longer. And so employers save money and they don't need to pass on 100% of the increase to consumers. But I do want to share with you, I am not finding that most voters in America are turned off by this argument of inflation. In fact, we're finding in a lot of places when we're polling, if we say to people, do you support a living wage for all? Overwhelmingly, two-thirds of Americans say yes, even in red states. And then if you say, but what about inflation? It's going to raise prices. We find most voters are saying back to us, what are you talking about? Prices have already gone way up. The only thing that has not gone up is my paycheck.
0: No, absolutely. Now, you brought up Costco a minute ago, and I'm a big Costco fan now. I'm a convert. They built one in our area and happy there because I'll be honest, I go there and I empty out my wallet every week or so. And I have never had a negative interaction with anybody that works there, from the person that hands me the hot dog to the person who's, you know, pointing me in a direction. Everyone there seems happy. Everyone seems helpful. I can't say that about a lot of other places that I've had to go shop. That to me is kind of like a shopper's miracle, if you will, of happy people wanting to be at their jobs.
1: That's right. Yes. In fact, there was a really great an article in another billionaire paper, the Wall Street Journal, but even they felt compelled to write it about a cashier at Costco who has worked there for 20 years and is now earning $33 an hour and has $1 million pension because Costco also offers their workers retirement security, and is so happy and so skilled at his job and has stayed at Costco this entire time with one job, not three, but one job, because he's paid enough to serve you, Rick, in a really happy, friendly way. And so Costco has proved what we've been saying all along, that in fact, increasing wages does not decrease jobs or growth or business expansion. It's just the opposite. Yep. Increasing wages increases your potential to get consumers who like shopping there to spend because your people are happy and do a good job.
0: No, look, when I was chasing nickels as a young man, working just above minimum wage, the argument was minimum wage, minimum effort. And that comes out. And I don't know, as an employer, why you would want that to infect your workplace. But I guess it is about greed control. I don't know. So walk me through, how we get to a point to where we respect work again in this country. Because sadly, for too long, again, that Hunger Games mentality, I got mine, screw the guy behind me. How do we get to this point? Because look, I'm a union guy. You're a minimum wage person. Your club in the bag is raise the minimum wage. Mine's get everybody into unions to negotiate. I think the two of them should be.
1: They have to be
0: in both in the same bag.
1: That's right. They have to be in the same bag. And I think both of us are facing a moment right now where so much of America is not just demanding this. They are kicking out incumbent politicians who don't deliver on this, and bringing in people like Janice Luce George in D.C. who support living wages and support unions also. So I'm excited. We have a dozen states and cities where 25, 27, or 30 is moving on the ballot. I think it's really important through these local and state campaigns to show that democracy can deliver on cost of living. I think it's really important to create hope right now. And especially because, Rick, this is not just an affordability crisis. This is about a crisis of democracy. Yeah. And if we want working people to care about saving democracy, we have to prove that democracy is worth saving. And we do it by delivering increased paychecks, by organizing people to deliver increased paychecks.
0: Last line of questioning I've got for you on this, because, you know, increasing the minimum wage, me wanting stronger unions and a stronger minimum wage, obviously, now being framed as communist or socialist or some of this, because, you know, hey, there were some candidates in some places that ran on a DSA platform that included strong labor rights, strong minimum wage, strong workplace protections, you know, redistribution of wealth the way my grandparents, you know, the people who fought World War II fought for. Politically, do you see this as a killer, or do you see this as something that maybe voters are going to be smart enough to work around?
1: I don't think voters care, Rick. Voters right now are worried about the fact that they work three jobs and still can't make ends meet. That is their top concern. I don't think voters care about all of these names, frankly, whether it's fascism or socialism or communism. I don't think people care. I think people are focused on, will you deliver for me? And the people who've been in office all along have not delivered, honestly, in either party, because they are too tied up with their billionaire donors and their corporate donors and the National Restaurant Association to deliver. And so people are done with that. They're looking to get people in, get people out who haven't delivered, get people in who do deliver. And it is incumbent on all of us to organize, to win things so that, again, we don't, this incredible, I won't say disgust with the political system should not result in us losing democracy. The way we save it is by proving that it can deliver.
0: There you go. Saru, I appreciate you taking time for us. Give me a marching order. What should we be doing to make sure this gets going?
1: Please, everybody, go to livingwageforall.org, sign up to get involved, and to tell your congressmember or senator to sign on to the Federal Living Wage for All Act.
0: There you go. Saru Yaraman, I appreciate the time, as always. Thanks so much.
1: Thank you.
0: Want to hear your thoughts? Email me, rick@therickSmithShow.com. What should the minimum wage be? Should it be $30 an hour? And do you remember when 15 seemed like an unfathomable number? I do. Back after this.
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3: President Trump eulogized South Carolina Senator Lindsey Graham today. He spoke at Graham's funeral service at Washington National Cathedral. Trump called Graham a beloved friend and a giant of the U.S. Senate. The longtime Republican died unexpectedly on July 11th at the age of 71. A Georgia high school shooter has been sentenced to life in prison. Colt Gray killed two students and two teachers in 2024 at Appalachie High School in Winder. Nine others were injured in the mass shooting. Gray entered guilty pleas to 55 counts on Friday, including murder. His trial was scheduled to start in mid-October before he switched his plea. Voters are heading to the polls today for two races. In Georgia, six candidates are running to serve out the remaining term of the late Democrat Congressman David Scott, who passed away in April. In South Dakota, Republican voters are deciding between Governor Larry Roden and businessman Toby Doden in the primary runoff for governor. I'm Chris Caraccio, NBC News Radio.
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5: Welcome back to the Rick Smith Show. 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
0: So, look, you know, we just talked about raising the minimum wage, but, you know, raising the quality of jobs, too. And look, as a union guy, I think, how do we make employers want to hire people? How do we make employees better qualified? And technical and career education in schools, I think, is a huge part of it. Look, when I was in high school, there was all kinds of options for vo-tech stuff. Machine shop, auto, woodworking. You go down the list, cosmetology, all of that. And as I understand, the high school that I went to, all of that's now gone. So this move towards bringing back some technical education, some career training, all of that stuff, not just a buzzword, but a real pathway to good jobs, higher wages, and upward mobility, especially for working class kids, well, like me. The folks over at the Center for American Progress have got a new report out, Career Technical Technical Education Policy, a multi-state case study on employment outcomes. And it looks at some of these CTE programs, the good CTE, and who's doing it right, who's doing it wrong, and maybe what we should be doing as a country to move in a direction to get people the skills that we desperately need. And that's why I've asked Veronica Goodman to come share some thoughts. Veronica is the Senior Director of Workforce Development there at the Center for American Policy. Veronica, thanks for taking time for us.
6: Yeah, of course. Thanks for having me on the show, Rick.
0: So walk me through this, because, you know, I'm a big fan of VOTEC. I'm a big fan of career training. I think we should be expanding high school to beyond 12 to 14, so you can walk out with an associate's degree or a really good, solid trade. But walk me through what this CTE is and maybe what we should be doing more of.
6: Yeah, absolutely. So career and technical education in schools, as you noted, has sort of taken a back seat. A lot of people, there's been this movement toward college for all, and you know, it's sort of developed a stigma. But I think as a lot of young people are sort of looking at the economy and what sort of options they're going to have, they're thinking about what's sort of an AI-proof opportunity. And so increasingly in high schools, they're, you know, taking a shop class, they're going, you know, as part of their high school experience, going to a community college, doing an apprenticeship, a youth apprenticeship or pre-apprenticeship. In things like, you know, welding, they're looking at healthcare, manufacturing, and all of that's really positive. There's, you know, been this increase in enrollment from, 10% between 2022 and 2023 school year and the 2023-2024 school year. So, you know, I think it's a great trend.
0: And look, we need people who can build stuff. We've gotten so far away from it. There's been such a brain drain of people, because my friends in the trades keep telling me people my age are retiring and there's not a lot of folks behind my age because it wasn't emphasized. People all went to college, all wanted to do that. And the trades have been suffering, especially in a time now where we're going to need to start building a lot of stuff, you know, reinvesting in our infrastructure. I know data centers are a big thing. There's a lot of really good kind of jobs here. So this education, this training, I'm all in favor of, but, you know, I look at my building trades friends. I think they do it right with their apprenticeship programs. I think of the contractors, the ABC contractor folks, not so much. So what separates a good, strong CTE program from one that just looks like something on paper?
6: Yeah, so you're absolutely right. Unions are doing this right. They know how to do this training well. And, the young people and workers that are moving through these programs are coming out, without debt, which is a huge incentive. We're seeing a lot of people increasingly turned off from, colleges just because they're going to walk out with a ton of debt. And then, you know, they're coming out and they're making good money in a lot of these jobs. You mentioned, you know, some of the ones that have a lot of people retiring. So, you know, electricians, that's one that's in huge demand, huge numbers that are retiring soon. And that also sets you up. So, you know, you mentioned data centers. There's a lot of different opportunities, for what you can do, and you're making good money coming out of it.
0: No, I've got friends who are like, well, we don't want to be like Germany and, you know, in third grade tracking a kid into this direction because they're poor working class, because we see potentially this could happen. How can you avoid this, making these CTE programs the track that, you know, just this is what working class kids do, because this is where a lot of older people than me, you know, their parents were bricklayers or their parents were cement people, and that was where they went and they didn't have any other choice. How do we make sure that doesn't happen?
6: Yeah, so it's all about quality. You know, some states are, as I mentioned, doing it right. You have states like Pennsylvania. Governor Shapiro has been investing. He invested $65 million. That's, I think, a 50% increase while he's been in office. And that's going to making sure that these programs are good. You know, it can look even as early as elementary school, just like exposure to what different jobs are and teaching kids about what different options they may have, and then advancing to something in high school that's closer to like a pre-apprenticeship, a youth apprenticeship, that's setting them up to go to a registered apprenticeship program. Ideally, this includes dual enrollment. So say you're taking credits already in community college, and then, you know, you can go on after graduation into some of these programs, and then you're like saving money. It's more affordable because you've already taken some credits, and you're, you know, closer to graduation and getting a paycheck.
0: Yeah, my son got into a building trades apprenticeship program that I got to tell you, I'm quite jealous of. I wish that would have been there for me. But a lot of his friends, when they were going to high school, especially on the electrician's route, some of them were doing just that. They were taking classes in high school, and then the IBEW program had like a junior apprenticeship program, I understand, that they got paid for and that they learned how to become an electrician. So when they graduated from high school, they went into the apprenticeship program and they're on the track to a career level wage benefit job, which is fabulous.
6: Yeah, you know, and I think more students are interested in those kinds of opportunities. I think just a lot of families and a lot of young people are not aware that these options exist. And so I think part of, what makes a good program and what makes good policy is getting out there in the community and you know, highlighting why these programs are good and why they're, something that should be on the menu and more young people should be aware of.
0: Absolutely. And, you know, to me, this is how we revive a prosperous working class. And for some, it's how we get the middle class that we hear so much about. But for me, it's about giving people hope and opportunity and the ability to get a good wage job and earn a decent living. But, you know, you mentioned a moment ago the word registered apprenticeship program. And again, I don't mean to harp on it, but I'm seeing a lot of this coming out of the Trump administration where there's a lot of lip service going on that, you know, we've got these registered apprenticeship programs. I guess my problem then is who's overseeing these registered programs? Because I know some that don't have really good graduation rates. The apprentices never seem to get to the end of it. It just seems to be a way to get cheaper labor and exploitable labor in the door without giving them the skills that they eventually want and need. So for me, I guess the quality of these registered apprenticeship programs kind of important, and I guess oversight kind of important, no?
6: Yeah, you know, the great thing about the registered apprenticeship program, it's sort of like the gold star for quality for training programs. You know, they're successful, there's good standards, you know, they're made to keep people safe as they're going through the training. And what we've seen is the Trump administration has been proposing efforts to deregulate the apprenticeship program. So, you know, there's ways certainly to make it more accessible. But some of the things they're trying to do is move apprentices through faster in ways that could impact sort of the quality of the training that they're receiving. And, you know, sort of trying to cut corners in a way that's going to make them less effective. And ultimately, you know, employers and some of the folks who benefit from the talent of these programs could say, like, wait, you know, what kind of training are you know, the apprenticeships really getting here? So,
0: yeah.
6: And, you know, they're also cutting funding for a lot of these things. So there's a lot of lip service being paid. So we want to have this national talent strategy, but at the same time, they're cutting programs. They're trying to dismantle the Department of Education, which is, you know, part of this talent system that we have as a country. And so, you know, I think it's just bad policies that are coming out.
0: Now, what's interesting to me is this administration, the Trump administration, is, you know, through the Department of Education, is basically deprofessionalized a number of industries, a number of job titles, especially those that women generally do, like nurses and teachers and those kind of things. And that, I mean, that's a student loan thing. That's a whole other thing. But it seems to me the emphasis is not on that. That these are seen as mostly male-dominated, and a lot of white male-dominated industries. Do you see that this is an opportunity for policymakers to maybe make it a little more equitable for women and students of color? Because, look, I know the building trades are trying. I have union presidents on all the time. We're saying, you know, we've got these programs. We're doing this outreach. Is there an opportunity to maybe use this education through our schools to maybe push some other folks in that direction?
6: Yeah, you know, I think we talked about apprenticeships. You know, often those tend to be white and male, and the Biden administration had tried to do this big push to try to get more women and workers of color to, you know, be able to access these programs. So that should absolutely be one of the goals. You know, the Trump administration just actually announced plans to get rid of certain, you know, reporting requirements around career and technical education that impact, you know, the students that have disabilities or, you know, some populations that sometimes see discrimination in these programs. So, you know, that's only going to lead to less, you know, access for these kinds of students in these programs.
0: Yeah, no, look, I went to high school in a solidly working class neighborhood. I was solidly working class, you know, high school. They had all these opportunities for all different trades, had all the academic stuff, but also had opportunities for, you know, industrial arts. And like I said, the auto and machine shop and electronics and Cosmo and all that stuff. But every student had to take at least the industrial arts one to learn how to hold a hammer, just as every student had to take home ec to learn how to bake a cake. Is this an opportunity for schools maybe to come back to that? Because that hasn't been the experience, at least for my kids going to school. And this district's a little bit bigger than the one I went to. But does it seem like an opportunity here to maybe invest in this and maybe recreate what our economy looks like for the future, especially as AI and all these other scary things are coming down the road?
6: That should be the goal. And you know, one of the things that we found in our report is that the funding for CTE has not kept up with inflation or population growth. And this is going back decades. It's just really face cut after cut. And that's made it so that it's not available to students everywhere. And I think that's part of why you've seen this disinvestment. I think some states are trying to fill the gap. I mentioned Pennsylvania is doing a fantastic job. Our report also looked at Colorado and Washington State and some of the investments that they're making. But I think ultimately the goal is to really have this increased funding so that it's available everywhere. You know, we know that rural students especially face sort of challenges in accessing some of these programs. And so, you know, I think you need to put, you know, the money into it if you really want to see the impact.
0: No, absolutely. Because that was my next line of questioning. You know, who's going to pay for it? Because we know the jobs of the future are going to be the ones, the blue collar jobs, the jobs that people are going to build stuff and be able to take, raw materials and turn it into something, that value added proposition. But who's going to pay for it? In this area where I'm at, there are a lot of for-profit kind of places. And that's my concern, that this becomes another one of those opportunities to get into the taxpayers' pocket and not provide the kind of training that we as a society need, but as individually students need. And it being more about the profit, more about just the dollars and cents, kind of like we've done to higher education. My concern is that we don't get the value that we should be getting if it were in our schools, our community colleges, and that we had better control of it. Is that something that we should be concerned about?
6: I think there's definitely a role for the federal government to provide more funding opportunities and in that way be able to encourage states to have really quality programs that are available to all of their students. And, you know, I think there's other ways to sort of incentivize this and to encourage states. So, you know, we talked a little bit about the stigma around CTE programs and shop class and you know, some of these kind of classes. And I think there's even opportunities to say like, hey, like, you know, students have to graduate, you know, with at least like one of these classes or, you know, be able to count those courses for things like advanced placement or, you know, toward college in the way that like some of the other AP classes that students take. And so then that's kind of elevating them alongside the traditional academic courses and saying like, these are just as important. These lead to skills. And so I think that's another way to do it.
0: No, look, my grandfather always used to say, any idiot can tear down a house. It takes a craftsman to build one. And, you know, to be able to do some of these trades and to do it well takes training. And this is why I give, the tip of the hat to the building trades. It is a continuing learning situation, but more importantly, it's not one that you end up going deep into debt over. So I'm a huge supporter of it. So let me ask you, last line of questioning. If you're building the system that you guys want to see, what would a worker-centered CTE system look like? What would we build that, and what long-term opportunities would we want to be getting out of it?
6: So I think you definitely want to lean on the role of community colleges, right? They're often the nation's largest training providers. They have relationships with employers. They have relationships with unions, and they sort of know their regional and local economies best. And so I think, you know, just creating more partnerships, putting more funding opportunities there so that they can align with high schools. I think it's also about making sure these opportunities are available everywhere and sort of how you get to that scale so that it's not just like one-off random, if a student knows somebody or if they live in the right place. And that's sort of how, you know, to your earlier point about economic mobility, I think that's how you start to get to economic opportunity for everybody so that it's not just available to some.
0: No, look, that, you know, when I was in high school coming out, I would have loved to have gotten into one of the building trade programs, but it was just what you said. You had to know somebody to get into the door. It had to be an uncle or your parents or somebody who got you to the meeting. You had to find the meeting. That was the key. We're in a much different place. I think our unions are much more inclusive. I think they're reaching out in ways that I haven't seen in my lifetime, and it's a good thing. The report, Career and Technical Education Policy, a multi-state case study on employment and outcomes. You can find that over at AmericanProgress.org. Veronica, I appreciate the time. I hope policy experts look at this and we do make a commitment to, well, rebuilding our country by rebuilding our workforce.
6: Yeah, no, thank you, Rick, and thanks for having me on.
0: Always great talking with you. I want to hear your thoughts. What was your experience like when you were in school? Did you take a shop class? And is it still there? I want to hear your thoughts. Rick at the RickSmithShow.com. Quick break. Right back. I'm Rick Smith, and this is Labor History in Two. On this day in labor history, the year was 1932. That was the day that flames burnt in the U.S. Capitol. The U.S. Armed Forces set fire to a shanty town of unemployed World War I veterans. The veterans had come to the Capitol to demand the bonus that they had been promised for their service. The payment was not due until 1945, but the nation was in the throes of the Great Depression. Desperate veterans demanded the bonus be paid early. Walter W. Walters, a veteran and unemployed former cannery worker, called for his fellow veterans to go to Washington, D.C. and demand payment. From across the country, veterans answered the call. Many hopped trains to make their way to the nation's capital. They called themselves the Bonus Expeditionary Force. This echoed the American Expeditionary Force, the name for U.S. troops that had fought in France during World War I. In May, the veterans began to arrive in Washington, D.C. They set up tents and shelters in vacant lots and open spaces. The largest encampment was along the Anacostia River. Some in Washington began to warn that the 8,000 protesters of the Bonus Army were led by communists. But retired Marine Corps Major General Smedley Butler came to the camp to encourage the protesters. He said,
7: "I never saw such fine Americanism as is exhibited by you people. You have just as much right to have a lobby here as any steel corporation. Makes me so damn mad a whole lot of people speak of you as tramps. By God, they didn't speak of you as tramps in 1917 and 18. No."
0: But Army Chief of Staff General MacArthur was less sympathetic. He ordered troops to clear out the veterans. With cavalry, tanks, rifles, and tear gas, they ousted the protesters and burnt the Anacostia River encampment to the ground.
5: You're listening to The Rick Smith Show, where working people come to talk.
0: So as I've said for years, I think the trades are a good place for young people to get involved. My own son, and I've said this, I've tried to push my own kids into it, because first and foremost, and this is, I think, the really important part of all of it, is it's an education. You know, we think of, you know, people who work in the building trades. I've had people tell me this, well, that's just, you know, grunt labor, and I don't, and look, you know, my grandparents and my generation's parents, all said the same thing. You know, I want you to have an easier job, a better life than I've had. Because every generation of parents wants their kids to do better. I'm one of those people as well. I want my kids to do better than I've done. I fear that it's probably not going to happen. I hope it does. But I think every generation of parents wants that for their kids. And they don't want their kids to have to go through what they've gone through. I don't want my kids to have to work as hard as I did. But I do want them to be able to feel successful. I want them to succeed in what they do. And these jobs, I think, are making kind of a comeback as people are now seeing the value in being able to have the ability to take something, a raw material, and turn it into something. I think it's incredible that someone can take a hunk of steel and with a couple of machines, turn it into, you know, to auto parts or anything that we have that we take for granted. Now, societally, we've kind of diminished the value of work because we were told, and again, this was policy driven. We were told we could have trade policies that other countries would manufacture our stuff and we were going to get the clean jobs, the office jobs. I was told I was going to have a corner office. I was going to wear a white shirt and a tie and my hands would never get dirty. I could get manicures. And look, for some, that's great. Good on you. But for most of us, not so much. My grandfather told me that if I ended up driving a truck for a living, that I would be a failure. because he truly believed. He bought into the rhetoric. He wanted his kids to do better, his grandson to do better. And to be honest, you know, did pretty well as a truck driver. Did pretty well, got a degree, did all of those things. And still going back to that blue-collar job that I got some dignity and respect out of, led a pretty good life. And I want that for everybody, especially my kids. So when my son said that, you know, he wasn't quite ready for college, I listened. And I go, you know, you're probably right. You probably do need to go out into the workforce a little bit. Let's see if we can get you into one of these building trades apprenticeship programs. And he got into a really good one. And even if he stays 5 or 6 or 10 or 15 years or whatever it is, he's going to walk away with a portable skill. He puts in the, like you'd go to college, puts in 4 or 5 years, does the work, takes the classes, learns every day, going to walk away with some skill that for his entire life he's going to be able to fall back on, even if this isn't the job he does forever. Now, he's got it in his head, such a good job, never leaving. But who knows? He may want to go back to school to be the engineer that he wants to be. And in the trades where he's moving, good foundation. A good opportunity to learn real-world examples of what an engineer would need to know. And for me, this is all part of the education system that we should be fighting for. Because, you know, when I talk to people about my educational experience, and look, I was a terrible student. I'll be quite frank about it. You know, the high school years, not a priority. You know, my mother had passed before I went to high school. I was living with my grandparents. They couldn't control me. Wasn't really a thing for me. But even in that environment, that school was able to take me and give me some education. And the Votech stuff is the stuff I took with me forever. I still use stuff that Jack Chambers taught me in industrial arts. I still think of things the way he put it into my head. And that's important. Sure, I remember stuff from the very little from the classrooms, but it was that experiential stuff. It was getting my hands dirty. And as I go back, I now understand most of those programs were eviscerated. Budget cuts, you know, got to give tax cuts to rich people. Got to give tax cuts to businesses. Businesses are moving because another community is given massive tax abatement. And this beggar thy neighbor economic development has trickled down to kids getting less opportunities. That's the reality of it. And we talked about it the other day. The more money we give to the wealthy, the more we give to corporate America, the less that gets into classrooms, into healthcare, into infrastructure, into the things that we need. And I know, Rick, you just don't like tax cuts. And I don't. I don't like tax cuts for the very wealthy because it isn't a good investment. Because we were sold. Remember when we were sold? We were sold it would trickle down. And that the benevolence of our billionaire class would equate into education. And they are. They're trying to privatize our education at every turn. And guess what? Their privatized education system isn't doing any better than our public education system. In fact, I would say in many cases, it's actually worse. Because they're taking the best of the best and doing nothing with them. And this is where I struggle with where we are going policy-wise. Because, and I asked Veronica, oh, look, the reality is there are a lot of apprenticeship programs out there. The union ones do them really well. Because it's a joint management union program. The employer needs good, well-trained employees. The union wants skills so they can demand higher wages. Seems like a good thing. And you go back to the Obama years when they passed the Workforce Innovation and Opportunity Act. It was kind of to take that model and move it into the mainstream of a lot of other professions. And to use community colleges as the place of unions where there weren't any. I kept saying, no, we shouldn't be doing this. We should just be getting more people into unions and building these kind of partnerships. And I still believe that's the pathway forward. I still think the way that we educate a workforce is, yeah, through the public sphere. And that education should not end at grade 12. It should now go to 14 because our technical and digital needs are so much greater. But I know. But Rick, you know, we're going to not have enough profit. Because you look at what they've done to the for-profit education system. My fear is we use a lot of tax dollars to prop up these career and technical education programs, and they become the kind of scams that, you know, you see on these, you know, like Trump University, for instance. Let's use the president's own university, which was, in essence, in fact, a scam. So am I surprised that he would be doing anything to make things worse? No, I'm not surprised. So I'm excited about the future. I'm excited about the possibilities for young people to find another path, to follow a passion, to learn a trade, and also to rebuild our economy.
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9: Good afternoon. It's Eric Ryder here with you on KKNW. We're approaching 3 o'clock. Time for a quick look at our afternoon commute. Southbound I-5 still struggling, stretching from Green Lake on down to about Denny Way. And from Inner Urban on down to about South 180th is stop and go as well. Heavy traffic around State Route 18 and Federal Way. And there's a collision on I-5 in Tacoma, southbound near the Tacoma Dome, creating a bit of a backup there, stretching to about the Port of Tacoma Road. Now, taking a look at northbound I-5, you'll see slowing from Swift Avenue to the West Seattle Bridge and again around the 520 interchange. 405 southbound Richards Road on down to Newcastle Way is stop and go as well. Right now, temperatures around 70 degrees. Make sure you stay tuned. Viva ENT is coming up next. We're talking about classic hits that were released in 1967, 68, and 69.
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11: NBC News Radio, I'm Scott Carr. President Trump is among those bidding farewell to South Carolina Senator Lindsey Graham. Speaking at Graham's funeral service today at Washington National Cathedral, Trump called Graham a beloved friend and giant of the Senate.
12: He was a man who gave America the full measure of his good and mighty heart until that heart itself just gave out. But even though Lindsey's life was cut short while he was still so full of vim and vigor, there can be no doubt that he lived absolutely to the fullest.
11: Graham ran against Trump for the Republican presidential nomination in 2016, and Trump noted that Graham was very nasty to him at the time, but went on to say their relationship evolved over the years into a close friendship, with the two bonding, he says, over their love of golf. A Georgia high school shooter has been sentenced to life in prison. Colt Gray killed two students and two teachers in 2024 at Appalachie High in Winder. Nine others were injured in that mass shooting. Gray entered guilty pleas to 55 counts on Friday, including murder. Gray's trial was scheduled to start in mid-October before he switched his plea. There's a special election for the U.S. House and a primary runoff today in Georgia. Six candidates are running to serve out the remaining term of the late Democratic Congressman David Scott, who passed away in April. In South Dakota, Republican voters are deciding between Governor Larry Roden and businessman Toby Doden in a primary runoff for governor there. The primary calendar kicks back into high gear next week with contests in Michigan, Kansas, Missouri, Virginia, and Washington. The Federal Reserve is meeting today ahead of their interest rate decision expected tomorrow. A majority of investors polled believe the Fed will likely hold rates steady. Several Fed officials have recently expressed concern about persistently high inflation. Scott Carr, NBC News Radio.
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11: Now that temporary protected status has expired for more than 300,000 Haitians, many of whom work in healthcare, hospitality, and construction, Florida's chief financial officer is trying to calm concerns about its impact on Florida's economy.
14: This is the way immigration enforcement, in my opinion, should happen from now until they actually fix the problem at the federal level.
11: That's Florida CFO Blaise Ingolia promising law enforcement will continue honoring their 287G agreements. But Ingolia does have some recommendations for immigrants.
14: Go back, come here legally. We'd be more than happy to have you in Florida.
11: About 350,000 Haitian immigrants were reportedly set to lose federal work authorization and deportation protections on Monday. That includes an estimated 150,000 living in Florida. The governor of Kentucky, Andy Beshear, has been calling for a longtime senator from that state, Mitch McConnell, to disclose details about his health status or resign from office.
15: The Democratic governor issued the ultimatum in a letter sent to McConnell and to Senate leader John Thune. Beshear was asked if McConnell is competent to serve in the Senate.
16: I do not know. And that's the challenge. You know, anybody can put out an official statement. But again, I hope everything's okay, that he's competent to serve.
15: The Republican senator has not been seen in public since his hospitalization in June. McConnell's office has released statements and two photos of the senator saying he remains in a rehab facility. I'm Paul Miles.
11: The search continues in Grenada for a North Carolina woman who disappeared while vacationing on the island. Authorities say 44-year-old Elizabeth Waddell was last seen Wednesday of last week on a beach along the southern coast of Grenada. And search crews have been asking local fishermen, boaters, and coastal residents to watch for any sign of her. Waddell's husband has been on the island helping in the search. He and friends and neighbors continue to say they hold out hope for her safe return. Scott Carr, NBC News Radio.
9: Time now for a quick look at our KKNW weather outlook. It'll be mostly sunny through the rest of today with a high near 74. A bit breezy, though. Gusts as high as 21 miles an hour. Tonight, we'll see increasing clouds and a low around 56. We'll start off Wednesday with a mostly cloudy morning, but gradual clearing in the afternoon and a high near 75. Sunny for Thursday with a high near 77. Sunny for Friday, warming up to near 81.
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9: Thanks for tuning in for the best of Viva ENT rock, pop, and soul. On this edition of the show, we're talking about the top hits of the years 1967, 1968, and 1969. This edition was originally recorded July 9th,

0: Ladies and gentlemen, guys and dolls, cats and chicks, you're listening to Viva ENT. This is Johnny the Capo. We're live on the radio in Seattle. I'm here with our show, Viva ENT, and I'm here with my co-host, Mr.
1: Devin the Video Guy.
0: Devin the Video Guy. Last week he was the other dude guy. And my producer, Mr.
2: Hey, it's Eric.
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0: Keep me satisfied, baby.
2: All right.
0: We got another great show for you today, ladies and gentlemen. On the half hour, we're going to bring in my good friend Rose from the Federal Way Farmers Market. And she's going to talk about what's going on with that. And I'm sorry if I sound a little stuffy today. My nose is a little stuffy, so I might sound a little stuffy today. But I'm going to do my best. Today, as we do every week, folks, we talk about music. Talk about rock, pop, R&B, which brings me to the idea that I would like everybody to join our group. We're up to about 564 members strong. It's Viva ENT Talk Radio, rock, pop, and R&B on Facebook. So if you haven't joined, join. You'll be able to listen to our shows that we do here. Which we've done hundreds of shows here, and we have over a couple hundred celebrity interviews in the can with rock legends from the golden era of rock and roll. And Devin, I'm really happy to see that you've really done your homework for this week's show. You got all kinds of stuff going on. We're going to start with the year 1967.
1: It was a big year.
0: It was a big year, and it was really when the British invasion kind of started, not being such a big thing anymore, you know, like 64, 65, 66, all British. Now, even though British groups were still coming out, American groups were equally getting the spotlight, the media attention, the radio play, etc. and so forth. So let's take a quick look at that 1967 top 100.
1: Starting with "To Sir with Love" by Lulu.
0: Lulu, that was a great song. It was the number one song of 1967 for sure.
1: And then "The Letter," "The Box Tops," number second.
0: I'm happy to see that was number two. I
1: love that song.
0: Yeah, it's a great song. As a matter of fact, I used to sing it.
2: Great song, and of course, "The Box Tops" launched the career of a young Alex Chilton, who kind of invented power pop and became a huge influence on bands from the late 70s and early 80s.
0: Didn't know that.
2: Doing the power pop sound, yeah.
0: No kidding.
2: Yeah, and he was just a kid at the time. I think he was like 17, 18, something like that. But he had that great, baritone voice. And what a great song, yeah.
0: Now what's the guy's name again?
2: Alex Chilton.
0: Alex Chilton. Was he the lead singer of the Box Tops or no?
2: He was the lead singer of the Box Tops.
0: That's what I thought.
2: And then after the Box Tops broke up, he formed a band called Big Star.
0: Ah.
2: And Big Star, you look at all the indie bands from like the 80s and 90s, and they all reference Big Star as being a big influence on them.
0: When you say
2: like bands like the Posies, you know, for instance, like REM, the DBs, the Replacements. The Replacements even wrote a song called Alex Chilton. Yeah.
0: Cool.
2: they love Big Star. So
0: very cool. Okay, so and the Box Tops were out of Memphis, so they did most of their recording in Memphis, I'm pretty sure.
2: Yeah, and they had a couple big hits actually.
0: Yeah, the letter. What was the other one? "Cry Like a Baby."
2: That's right.
0: Yeah, "Cry Like a Baby."
2: Good memory.
0: Oh yeah, I'm. And then of course, "Ode to Billy Joe," Bobby Gentry. That was huge. The "Wendy" by the Association. Was huge. I'm a believe the Monkees were hot that year, and of course, the Doors came out that year, and they were something else. They were different. They were first time you ever heard a record on the radio for. I think "Light My Fire" was over 4 minutes or something, and you know you never had a song on the radio that was 4 minutes, like ever.
2: Hmm.
0: Yeah.
2: Now it's pretty common. Most pop songs are 4 minutes or more.
0: And in those days, it was more like 3 minutes or less.
2: Uh-huh. Yeah, a lot of 2 minute singles back in the
0: 50s, yeah, there was 2 minutes, 30 seconds.
2: Yeah, yeah.
1: A lot of changes during that time. We switched from pop hits to AOR radio.
0: That's a good thing to talk about. Eric, have you heard of that expression before? A-R-O, what is it?
1: Album-orientated radio.
0: That's correct.
2: I always thought it was album-oriented rock.
1: Oh, yeah, it is rock, yeah.
0: Okay, there you go.
2: Yeah, AOR, yeah.
0: AOR, there you go. Album-oriented rock. Cool.
2: And MOR, you know, these expressions were like big, I remember, in the 70s and 80s. And middle of the road kind of music, you know, and then later that became AC or adult contemporary. These were like radio expressions, but they were like in the common vernacular at the time. But now that radio is such a different animal,
0: yes,
2: and people stream things and stuff, it's like, do those tags even apply anymore?
0: What was MOR?
2: Middle of the road.
0: Oh, okay, there you go. Well, you know, the thing is, with the all that you're talking about, a lot of people, younger people like Devin's age, or even younger than him, or even older than Devin. Devin's 25; he's a young cat. Don't know how radio evolved in 1967. AOR? AOR. Did that start popping out in 67, or was it 68 or 69?
1: It was 67.
0: Okay. So 67, you got this radio, FM radio stations that were playing album cuts.
1: Yeah, it was a big year just in general. It was a flashpoint in American history with industrial, like those of when the first calculator came out.
0: Oh, okay.
1: And people were becoming free agents, like the baseball players and musicians. It's just the market exploded with new musicians and the Summer of Love.
0: Summer of Love. Yeah, you're right. You're right. The 1967, it was the hippies, Haight-Ashbury, all that stuff, I think, did a... And then the...

0: 7.
1: Just goes to show that
0: things were changing.
1: Yeah, the British invasion had slipped. The Stones did pretty good with Ruby Tuesday.
0: Yeah.
1: Number 24. Excuse me, I got to sneeze.
2: And Brown Eyed Girl, number 35. That was Van Morrison, though.
0: But yeah, I mean, if you look at like the top 10, top really 15, 16, 17, I mean, top 20, really, it's all American groups.
1: Yeah, that's really good to observe and know. Lulu was British.
0: That's true.
1: But
0: that was a soundtrack song.
1: Yeah, that was a big
0: movie. To Sir With Love was a big movie at the time.
1: Big movie with Sidney Poitier.
0: But aside from Lulu, everything else
1: was definitely American.
0: Pretty much American, exception being the Turtles also Happy Together.
1: Well, Turtles were out of L.A.
0: They were?
1: Yeah.
0: I always thought they were British for some reason.
1: No, they definitely were out of L.A. I
2: didn't know that.
1: For sure. Excuse me.
2: Well, the Rolling Stones on the Ed Sullivan Show had to change their lyrics of "Let's spend the night together" to "Let's spend some time together."
1: Right.
2: Yeah, that was January 15th.
1: And you know the thing is about the Stones, they were smart enough to do it, because like when the Doors got on Ed Sullivan same year, and they wanted them to change the lyrics from, I think it was "The Girl We Couldn't Get Much." Oh, they wanted to change it from "Girl We Couldn't Get Much Higher."
0: Right, which people thought of as a drug reference at the time.
1: So they wanted Morrison to change it. He didn't, yeah, and the Doors never played Sullivan again.
0: "To Girl We Couldn't Get Much Better."
1: Yeah.
0: And if you watch the movie The Doors, this is illustrated
1: right
0: in a pretty humorous way. With Val Kilmer, playing the Jim Morrison.
1: Great movie. He did a great job in that movie, and it was. I thought it was a great movie.
0: Yeah, that's one of the better rock and roll story.
1: Yeah,
0: movies. I think
1: definitely
0: out there,
1: especially the way the movie started out with the desert scene and everything.
0: Yeah,
1: it was really cool. So we're looking at 67 here.
2: And that's what started music videos in the industry. The Beatles making their video for Penny Lane and Strawberry Fields Forever.
1: Yep, I remember seeing them. They actually, Penny Lane was debuted on the Dick Clark Show on American Bandstand. I'm pretty sure. I could be wrong about that, but I'm usually right for the most part.
2: Yeah, Elvis Presley gets married May 1st in at the Aladdin Hotel.
1: Elvis got married in Vegas. I was living in Vegas at the time. It was a big story. At the time, 1967 was not a good year for Elvis. Not one song in the top 100. And his movie popularity started slipping. And, of course, in 1968 and 69, they knew they were in trouble. And then, of course, in the late 68, that TV special came out. And in 69, he made his big comeback. So we'll talk about that when we get to 69. Well, I guess we should move on to 1968, because that was another fabo year.
0: And then the Beatles were back big time.
1: Yeah.
0: With the number one song of 68 being "Hey Jude."
1: Yeah, "Hey Jude" was number one for 9 weeks, and also was the biggest a hit record of their career as far as being number one the longest. So "Hey Jude" was there.
0: And also a long song.
1: Yes, another good case in point that songs were getting longer on the radio, which was...
0: It's something of an epic. And a song that actually starts with the chorus was pretty rare at the time as well.
1: Yeah.
0: Probably still pretty rare.
1: Yeah, I would say. Absolutely.
0: So breaking some new ground for sure.
1: Yes, sir. No question about it. Okay, "Hey Jude," we have "Hey Jude," we have...
2: Meanwhile, 1968, it's the 58th and final episode of The Monkees.
1: Oh.
2: And it airs on NBC, so they're starting to fade out.
1: Yeah, Monkees were fading out big time, and when they faded out, like overnight. Sorry to say. Otis Redding had the number 4 record of the year. The guy never even knew that the song went to number one because he
0: had passed on by that point, unfortunately.
1: Interesting, "Sunshine of Your Love" by Cream, number 6. One of the first heavier rock bands other than the Rolling Stones that got chart success.

0: One of my favorites of the era, Herb Alpert's This Guy's in Love with You, which also kind of a weird hit for him because Herb Alpert, not known as a singer, known as a trumpet player, and of course, co-founder of A&M Records, but a massive hit, Burt Bacharach number, This Guy's in Love with You, that he took vocals on.
1: And yeah.
0: A great, I just think it's one of the great tunes.
1: Great pop song of the day for sure.
0: Yeah.
1: And of course, Herb Alpert was the guy that got our buddy Chris Montez, and that's a friend of the show, who I need to get on the show back ASAP. He got his career jump-started again by signing him to A&M Records.
0: Yeah, I'm working with Herb.
1: Yeah, sorry about my sniffles today there, audience, but the bad part is I'm on video, too. Moaning, Moaning, number 13. Cry Like a Baby, Blacktops. So they had two songs in the top 20 that year. Grazing in the Grass, Hugh Masekela. That was a great song.
0: Great instrumental. And, you know, kind of taking the trumpet mantle from Herb Alpert.
1: Yeah, Hugh Masekela, music was dark as night.
0: Yeah.
1: So Eric Burden says in that great song. Cowboys and Girls, one of my favorites.
2: I like the number 4, Sitting on the Dock of the Bay. Otis Redding.
1: I sing that, and I've been singing it for years. It's a great song.
2: And Mrs. Robinson, Simon and Garfunkel, number 9.
1: The movie The Graduate was a huge hit in 1967.
0: Yeah.
1: The soundtrack from the movie was Simon and Garfunkel for the most part, and it was huge. The movie was different, and everything was just changing big time.
0: Mm-hmm.
2: One of my favorites from 1968 is Classical Gas by Mason Williams.
1: Are we in 67 or 68 right now?
2: I'm in 68.
1: Oh, you're right. Forgive me.
0: Classical Gas, a great instrumental.
1: Right.
0: You know, nowadays I can't think of an instrumental, you know, making the top 100.
1: No.
0: That kind of died out in the 80s, unfortunately, because there's been some cool instrumentals since then. But it very common in the 60s for an instrumental to be a top 10 hit.
1: Case in point, what was that number 2 record, Love is Blue? Was that 67? That was an instrumental.
0: Grazing in the Grass.
1: Grazing in the Grass.
0: Famously an instrumental. And then covered by the Friends of Distinction,
1: and
0: later became a hit. They wrote words to it, and it was a hit all over again.
1: And it was great, great, great, great, great, great. Okay, 68, we're looking at 68.
2: Oh, yeah, I like the band, The Weight.
1: Oh, that's a great song.
2: Yeah.
1: Yeah, it's still a great song to this day. Oh, what else do you see in 68, fellas?
2: Oh, Classic 4, Spooky, that's a classic Halloween tune.
1: I played that for years.
0: Cliff Noble's The Horse, another great instrumental.
1: Uh-huh.
0: That one actually had words to it, but they were kind of a silly words, like do the horse kind of thing. It was like a dance song.
1: Giddy up.
0: yeah. But some producer said, hey, wait a sec, this tune is too great to be wasted on these kind of silly lyrics, and released it as an instrumental, and that became the big hit.
1: Here's a funny story. In 1968, you know, everybody was taking LSD, and a lot of my friends were taking LSD and listening to Sky Pilot by the Animals, because it had that bagpipe in it, and it was really a trippy song. If you get
0: psychedelic rock was starting to take a hold by 67. 66, 67.
1: Dropping acid and listening to Sky Pilot. It was great.
0: I mean, you know, stuff like Steppenwolf, Born to Be Wild.
1: Yep.
0: Definitely mine that territory as well.
1: Yeah. Devin, what you see anything about 68?
2: Oh, I like Jumpin' Jack Flash, the Rolling Stones. That's the number 50. Yeah, big hit. Madonna. Yeah.
0: One of the weirdest songs to ever make the top of the charts was Fire by The Crazy World of Arthur Brown, and that came in at 39 in 68.
1: That was a great song. It was so different, and it was psychedelic for sure, and it's almost it was just different from anything that was on the radio at the time.
3: The God of Hellfire,
1: yeah,
3: and I bring you fire. Da-da-da.
1: Trippy. It was a great, I loved it. You know, I was kind of into that kind of stuff, you know, the different stuff.
0: Great hook, but he never had a follow-up hit.
1: I know. You never heard of the guy again. And, of course, Hurdy Gurdy Man was another song that people were...
0: You talk about your psychedelic right. sounds. The Hurdy Gurdy Man definitely fit that.
1: Magic Carpet Ride.
0: Yep.
1: That was a great record.
0: Steppenwolf, yep.
1: Yeah.
2: Led Zeppelin began performing for the first time, billed as the New Yardbirds.
1: Yeah, in 1968?
2: Yeah.
1: Great. Yeah, that was... little did they know when they started the New Yardbirds that they would become one of the most legendary bands in rock and roll history.
2: Huh? Yeah.
1: All right, shall we jump to 69, fellas?
0: Sure.
2: Number one, Sugar Sugar, another... one like 8 weeks on the top 100 top list.
0: Yeah, by the Archies, and it was actually, of course, one gentleman who we had on this show.
1: Was it Andy Kim? Was it? Who was it?
0: I'm gonna pause 1 sec so we can dig it up.
1: I think the producer was
0: Ron Dante.
1: Ron Dante was part of that. That's right.
0: That's right, and he was the vocalist and wrote the song.
1: Oh my gosh.
0: Yeah, and Ron's been on a couple times on the show.
1: Yes, he
0: great
1: has.
0: Great guy, great stories. But yeah, cartoon band.
1: Right.
0: It scores the number one hit of the year, the Archie Sugar Sugar. And I believe, wasn't this record given away on with boxes of cereal?
1: Yeah, yeah, it was that. It was very commercial. It was very poppy. It was very bubblegum. And it was the number one song of 68.
2: So they included the record?
1: Yeah.
2: With the cereal? It's not like a you put a QR code these days on a cereal box with the album.
1: Yeah. I'm not sure they did that, but I kind of remember that something like that happened for sure, you know.
0: Well, they embossed cardboard records.
1: That's right.
0: Directly onto the back of right. cereal boxes.
1: So you cut it
0: and
1: out.
0: And then you can cut it out and play it, yeah.
1: Cut it off the cereal
2: That's
1: box.
2: That's even cooler.
0: I bet if you had one of those original cereal box copies of that record, it's probably worth like $1 zillion now.
1: Worth a lot of dough. Worth a lot of dough for sure.
2: 1969, it's a huge year. There's Woodstock happening in August.
1: Oh, yeah.
2: I like the Guess Who song, These Eyes.
1: Great song. Great voice with Burton Cummings.
2: And Tommy James and the Shondells, Crystal Blue Persuasions.
1: That was a kind of a...
0: Great song.
1: Great, great, great song.
0: You know, people don't talk that much when they talk about the classic bands, about Tommy James and the Shondells. But Tommy James, they had tons of hits in the 60s.
1: Crimson and Clover was 10. Crystal Blue Persuasion was 12. And they had a great sound. And they were from on Roulette Records, which was a mob-controlled record company, which I love talking about that stuff. As a matter of fact, we've had a couple of conversations on the radio with some of the producers that have been on Viva ENT about Roulette Records, and I'm almost wanting to say Ron Dante was part of that conversation. Yeah, we need to dig up that show and play it on the Best of Viva ENT soon, for sure.
0: I think that's a good idea.
1: Yeah, absolutely.
0: But I mean, just getting back to my point about Tommy James, I mean,
1: yeah.
0: Hanky Panky was first big hit, but other stuff like Money Money, Crimson and Clover, Crystal Blue Persuasion, these were all, you know, the same band.
1: I Think I'm Alone.
0: Yeah, I think we're alone now.
1: You know, there's another great song.
0: Huge hit.
1: Dragging the Line.
0: Dragging the Line. I love that song.
1: Yeah, great bass in line to that. And Tommy was really cool in that. His vocal style was really cool in that song.
2: Yeah, there was a lot of changes in 1969. The Beatles disbanded on January 30th.
1: 69? Really? No kidding.
2: That's when they did their last live show on the rooftop of Apple Records.
1: Yike. That was it, man. The end of an era. And then, of course, by 1970, they were officially broken up for sure. But, you know, it all started in 69. And then I think Get Back in the chart, 1969 somewhere.
2: Come Together definitely is.
1: Get Back's 25. Come Together was it was 85.
2: Mm-hmm.
1: Yeah, it should have been higher than that, but that was that type of record that was a little heavy for the day. on AM radio.
0: A lot of songs that we think of as standards became hits in 69 for the first time. Stuff like Proud Mary, Creedence Clearwater Revival, Sweet Caroline.
1: Yep.
0: It's hard to imagine a time before Sweet Caroline from Neil Diamond. Bad Moon Rising, another Creedence song. Get Back, as you said, by the Beatles with Billy Preston on keyboards. Mm-hmm. A big hit that year. Remember Zager and Evans in the year 25-25?
1: Yep.
0: If Man Is Still Alive.
1: That song used to drive me crazy when it hit the radio because they played the living hell out of it. It was on every 5 minutes. And it was a great record, but the sound of the record was a little like, oh my God, the guy's voice and all that stuff was a little eerie.
0: Definitely a novelty song.
1: Definitely.
0: Stevie Wonder, My Sharia Moore.
1: Great song.
0: Elvis Presley finally back in the top 100 in the ghetto.
1: Yeah.
0: At 35 year.
2: And Suspicious Minds, number 18.
1: That's correct. Yeah.
0: And Johnny Cash, one of his rare top hits, Boy Named Sue.
1: Yeah.
0: Kind of a novelty song for him. Of course, he had so many great songs, but then kind of like... My Ding-a-ling was it was his novelty song that became his biggest hit,
1: and also that A Boy Named Sue got him his TV show too in 1960 when Johnny Cash got his TV show. That it was through the strength of the popularity of that song.
0: Interesting.
1: Yeah, and then he had Folsom Prison Blues at the same time, A Boy Named Sue, and that pretty much got him his TV show.
0: Not just a novelty song either, but a live recording.
1: Yeah.
0: One of those rare occasions where a live recording made the top 100.
1: Yeah, you're absolutely correct about that. And so Johnny was back, Elvis was back, and the Beatles were gone.
2: Yeah, that was their final year. I mean, was Paul McCartney ever in a band before Wings?
1: No. I think Wings came around 71, maybe. I'm not sure. 70, 71. I'm going to say 71 for sure.
2: That's the next show. We'll talk about that. Yeah. 70 for 72.
1: Next year we're going to 70, 71, 72 for sure. So anyway, shall we hear a quick word from our sponsors?
0: Let's do that.
1: And then we'll take it from there.
0: Well, since I know a lot of us in this room like this song a lot, here's the Box Tops.
1: Oh,
0: we got a break. The letter.
1: Yeah.

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0: Thanks for tuning in for the best of Viva ENT rock, pop, and soul. On this edition of the show, we're talking about the top hits of the years 1967, 1968, and 1969. This edition was originally recorded July 9th, 2020.

0: And we're back with Viva ENT. Of course, a little bit of Herb Alpert.
1: Mm-hmm.
0: This guy's in love with you. We talked a little bit about that song, number 7 song of 1968.
1: Yeah.
0: And a great tune.
1: That's a great record. I want to remind everybody you're listening to Viva ENT. This is Johnny the Capo. I'm here with my co-host Devin, my producer, Mr. Eric C.C. Ryder. And we have Rose from the Federal Way Farmers Market. I'm so happy that things are going well with the market. And can you tell our listeners, fill us in about what's happening with you guys?
2: Okay. We're, of course, open up every Saturday from 9 to 3 at the Common Mall parking lot here in Federal Way.
1: Right.
2: And we have a variety of vendors. Every Saturday, of course, we have fresh local produce.
1: Cool.
2: Beautiful flower bouquets. Fresh berries, including, you know, blackberries, strawberries, raspberries. They're all fresh and delicious. Just some are just picked just that morning. And last week we were able to add crafters to our market. So we have a variety of different people doing, you know, jewelry and local handmade items.
1: Oh, cool.
2: And we have a prepackaged food. Like, you know, like baked potatoes, bakery goods, mozzarella cheese, and kettle corn, and coffee beans.
1: Wow.
2: So then outside the market, we have food trucks with serving barbecue and Mexican food.
1: Excellent. So it pretty much sounds like almost business as usual for you guys.
2: It is. It's close to usual. We don't have, we aren't allowed cooking inside the market.
1: Uh-huh.
2: So my husband, you know, usually has fresh mini donuts. He's not able to do that yet coffee inside the market. But just outside the market, close to us, we have a couple food vendors. And we're thankful that we're able to do that. And then this week, we're featuring a shredding truck coming in our parking lot, and they're going to give out free masks.
1: Oh, cool. That helps.
2: Uh-huh.
1: Yeah, it does. For sure.
2: And so we, we're hopefully that the radio audience can come and experience our market and see what all the different things we have to offer.
1: Now, a quick question so our listeners know. The market, is this every Saturday?
2: Every Saturday.
1: Saturday?
2: From 9 to 3.
1: From 9 to 3 throughout October, correct?
2: Yes, all the way throughout October, uh-huh.
1: So this is a Saturday only or is it Saturday-Sunday?
2: Just Saturday.
1: Okay, so you're 9 to 3 on Saturdays, every Saturday, throughout the summer and right into October.
2: Right. As of now, we're not able to do entertainment. We were going to have Johnny come and do
1: our karaoke show. Yeah,
2: yeah, at our market. And as of now, we can't have entertainment because we can't have groups congregating.
1: Right. Mm-hmm.
2: But you know, things are changing daily,
1: mm-hmm.
2: and we hope to be able to announce that soon.
1: Yeah, that would be fabulous and wonderful when it does happen. I know that some of the nightclubs are letting bands play, but not necessarily allowing dancing. So it'll probably evolve, but you know, we don't really know for sure, and we just have to play it by ear and see what happens.
2: Right.
1: Yeah. Tell us about some.
2: Wear our mask, huh?
1: Yeah, I'm wearing it for sure. Tell us about some of the vendors at your show that are unique to the right off the top of your head.
2: Okay. Our berry vendor is local. He's from Puyallup.
1: Mm-hmm.
2: And they have delicious, flats. You can buy a flat of berries, and he has a mixture in the flat of raspberries and blackberries.
1: Cool.
2: And I bought that last Saturday, and they're delicious. You don't even have to add sugar on them. They're so sweet. and And, you know, they're just delicious. And just very soon, he will have maybe even this Saturday, blueberries.
1: Oh, man.
2: And so along with the blackberries and the raspberries and the strawberries, he'll have blueberries.
1: And that sounds great. Yeah.
2: Yeah.
1: I'm into fruit, especially lately. So,
2: yeah, and you can make jam out of any of them. And he also sells the jams. You know, I have had on my toast this morning blueberry jam from Sindhu Farms.
1: Wow.
2: And really enjoyed that.
1: You're making me hungry.
2: And then, of course, we have fresh mozzarella cheese in different varieties.
1: Mm, wow.
2: And you would love that because my favorite thing is to put the little round balls of mozzarella cheese on a skewer with the small tomatoes. And they come in a great olive oil seasoned sauce.
1: Yike.
2: And so you can use that, you know, have that as an appetizer.
1: Now you're really making me hungry.
2: And then our fresh produce is great. They have, great zucchini, cucumbers. Soon coming will be corn.
1: Uh-huh.
2: And fresh corn. But right now they have every type of produce you can think of. Of course, onions, garlic. We have a farmer coming in this weekend, another farmer. And then next weekend, we have another flower vendor coming in.
1: Mm-hmm.
2: And so we keep adding every weekend new vendors that bring their season produce in. And so we're very, we're very thankful for that. And it makes it more interesting to have, when people come to the market every weekend to see a new vendor and what choices they have.
1: Right, it's farmers markets are always fun, and it's so cool to see all the fresh produce and everything that goes with the market. It's pretty cool.
2: And we've made it a really healthy atmosphere. All the vendors wear masks and gloves, and we have one entrance and one exit.
1: Oh.
2: And before the market opens, we're doing a temperature test on all of our vendors. And so when the public comes, they know that the market is as safe to come into, and they feel safe as well. And we require masks for all of our customers as well.
1: Well, that sounds like the way to go. And it sounds like the really cool thing is that, you guys are getting good participation out there. People are getting out, coming to the market. It's social distancing is working for you, where you're not having a bunch of people with attitudes about wearing masks and stuff like that, because they just want to come out and enjoy the day and enjoy the market.
2: Mm-hmm.
3: And this market's in Seattle? Or?
1: No, this is Federal Way.
3: Federal Way. Oh, yeah. Okay.
1: This is Devin, our co-host. Do you have any questions?
2: Hi, Devin.
3: Hi.
1: You have any questions for Rose?
3: What varieties of jam do you have?
2: he has, we have, blueberry and raspberry and I believe he's now that the blackberries are out, he'll have blackberry and strawberry.
3: Oh, wow.
1: Yeah. That sounds intriguing. Yeah. So, and are there, I know we talked at one time about having, other vendors, than the farmers on another location. Did that ever happen?
2: No, we didn't. Just we're in sticking with just Federal Way.
1: Okay.
2: At the Commons Mall, and it's especially in these times.
1: Yeah.
2: It's a lot just to put one day together.
1: Right.
2: so we do our very best to make that a fun, great day for the community, and you'll see a lot of our city council people come out, and a lot of our local people and local businesses come out. Mm-hmm. And we even have a business sponsorship booth that people can have on a Saturday. And so that makes it interesting too, because then they get an opportunity to showcase their business to the public.
1: I've been noticing when I go to the stores or and even Costco that there's not a great availability of green beans and corn. Is there something going on?
2: You know, I don't know. I know that the corn crops early on were some of them were in floods, you know, because they had quite a bit of rain.
1: Uh-huh.
2: And the same with the flower vendor that's not coming till next week. The fields in Kent flooded where they have a lot of the flowers growing, and farms also there. And so, we do have green beans. So I haven't heard a story about the green beans.
1: You know, the thing is, the reason I said that is because I've been to several stores, and I've been down to Ocean Shores, and I've been here in Seattle, and I go to the canned vegetable aisle. You don't see any green beans, hardly at all, and you don't see any corn. It's weird.
2: Wow,
1: it's weird. I mean, I figure
2: in the canned or the fresh produce.
1: Well, the fresh produce, you do see the green beans. For sure, and corn on the cob type thing, and in the frozen vegetables, but in the canned, I'm not seeing it. Don't know why.
0: I've got plenty at home, so I'll bring in some next week, Johnny.
1: Hit me with a can of beans. Yeah, sounds good, man.
2: I think maybe everybody bought them for survivor food or something.
1: they could have, yeah. But at your farmer's market, there's no shortage of that stuff. You guys are all the vendors are bringing out all their stuff, and everything's looking good.
2: Yes, it is. And one of our farmers that has been waiting, you know, for his crop to come in, he does a lot of the Asian vegetables, and he's coming in this Saturday.
1: Oh, cool.
2: And so that's kind of the we have a couple of the farmers, but they're on a wait list because with the way we have to lay out our market, with the new COVID health guidelines, with one entrance and one exit, we're not able to accommodate a lot of vendors. So we are picking and choosing and adding a wait list. So we're pretty full every Saturday now. We're getting pretty full.
1: Oh, cool. I'm going to have to try to get out there. I've been down at the ocean a lot these last weekends because I have property down at the Ocean Shores. And so, you know, we normally don't get away, but I'm going to get down there one of these Saturdays real soon. Hopefully I'll be seeing you soon, and I'll talk to you later about the if we ever are going to get the karaoke thing going there.
2: I'd love to talk to you about that.
1: Sounds like maybe next year for sure. You know, with the way things are going right now, you just don't know.
2: I know, and we appreciate you guys and appreciate the station and appreciate you helping us get promoted.
1: Sure.
2: And so we can get more customers, and that's what everybody wants nowadays.
1: Absolutely.
2: Definitely.
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2: Okay. You would to check out our website. It's FedawayFarmersMarket.com.
1: Okay.
2: And the same, we're on Facebook, and we're constantly posting on Facebook all of our updated activities and our new vendors, and we have quite a few photographers that come out every Saturday.
1: Cool.
2: So they take, you know, sometimes as many as 20 pictures, and we post them every week, and so that's exciting, you know, to have those gorgeous pictures every week.
1: Absolutely.
2: And we're at the Federal Way Commons Mall Shopping Center, and we're right out in the parking lot. Right on Pack Highway, where we have 10,000 cars go by there a day.
1: Oh, boy.
2: And so it's very exciting, and we're open 9 to 3 every Saturday through October.
1: Well, I'm going
2: to
1: see you soon. And thank you for being on our show, Rose, and telling our listeners all about what's going on. It sounds like a great opportunity to get out and check it out and you know, enjoy some good weather and look at all that wonderful food that you have there.
2: Oh, thank you so much. Thank you for the opportunity.
1: Thank you. Thank you, Rose. We'll talk to you. We'll talk to you very soon.
2: Okay, thank you.
1: Ladies and gentlemen, you're listening to Viva ENT. Our focus this year was the rock era, 67, 68, 69. I'll make a quick comment about 69. Elvis came back in 69. It was a big thing because his career was just about in the tank. And when I say in the tank, I'm talking about in the tank. So for a great entertainer like Elvis, it was that bad.
0: He still had legions of fans, though, didn't he? I mean, he could have played live and done big shows, don't you think?
1: Yeah, but Elvis wanted to be contemporary again. He didn't want to be, what's the word? Not a has-been, but...
0: Right.
1: He didn't want to be... he wanted to have hit records. He wanted to be contemporary. It was very, very important to him. So when he... Back with the number one record in 69 and back with the... everybody copying his dress, you know, I've said previously that when he came out with that jumpsuit in 1970, from 70, 71, 72, 73, 74, every band, every entertainer from David Cassidy to Donny Osmond to the Rolling Stones to the Commodores were wearing those jumpsuits.
0: Huh.
1: You know, it just was, Mick Jagger, Michael Jackson, they were all wearing that style of jumpsuit.
0: Uh-huh.
1: So for him to be contemporary again, which was great, and for him to set trends again, I was even cooler. So that's what I wanted to say about 69.
3: The Flying Elvises.
1: Oh, yeah, the Flying Elvi, yeah.
0: And of course, as you said, he was back in a big way in 69, In the Ghetto, a huge hit, number 3, and Suspicious Minds, number 1 hit, and Don't Cry Daddy. I don't hear that one as often on
1: don't
0: the radio.
1: Don't Cry Daddy.
0: But that was a number 6 hit.
1: Yeah, Don't Cry
0: 69.
1: Don't Cry Daddy was a gold record. It was a huge hit. They played the hell out of it on the radio. It was a Mac Davis. Mac Davis wrote that song. And Elvis had a big year in 69, 1970.
0: And totally set the stage for the 70s, the early 70s, him having
1: Burning
0: big
1: Love,
0: hits again, Kentucky,
1: Kentucky Rain, The Wonder of You, Burning Love. And another thing, too, is Elvis never really faded out again. He just kind of stayed on top throughout his career, even through the last couple of years of his career that weren't very... brilliant. But anyway, Devin, thanks for being on the show today. We got about 2 minutes. I want to tell everybody about our group. Join our group, Viva ENT Talk Radio, Rock, Pop, and R&B on Facebook. Devin, do you have anything you want to add to the show before we go?
3: I got a couple announcements to make.
1: Cool.
3: The Washington State Fair has canceled for the first time in 80 years.
1: That is incredible.
3: This would have been the 120th anniversary of the
0: state. We can't do the Puyallup this year.
1: No.
0: Yeah. Next year, though.
1: Yeah. Yeah.
3: Last year, I was working Billy Idol out there.
1: Yeah. You worked that concert, didn't you?
3: And the year before, Macklemore was out there.
1: Yeah. I was even in Puyallup a couple of times last year.
0: And to tie it all together, of course, one of Billy Idol's biggest hits was his cover of Money Money.
1: Oh, yeah.
0: By Tommy James and the Shandells.
1: Yeah.
0: Who we talked about as having lots of hits, especially 69 and 68. And why don't we close the show with one of Tommy James and the Shandells' biggest hits? Crystal Blue Persuasion.
1: Great song, great harmony, great vocal sound, and the instrumental music was fabulous.
0: Yeah.
1: Ladies and gentlemen, you're listening to Viva ENT. 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
1: Good afternoon. It's Eric Reiner here with you on KKNW. We're headed towards 4 o'clock. Time for a quick look at our traffic. Southbound I-5 struggling now from Green Lake on down to Mount Denny. And you'll see some hesitation in the Fife area on down to about the Port of Tacoma. Northbound I-5 from Swift Avenue all the way up to the 520 interchange, finding stop-and-go traffic, and from about State Route 523 up through Shoreline. On the east side, 405 southbound slowing in Bellevue, right around 520 on down to about Richards Road, heavy around Coal Creek Parkway as well. Northbound from 167 on up to Sunset is slow, and from 520 off and on up to Woodinville. 167 southbound between Renton and Kent. Stop and go most of that stretch and from Auburn to Puyallup. Stay tuned. Coming up, it's Don't Ask Me to Talk with myself and Stacy Heller on this Encore Edition. We're debating the merits of ketchup versus mustard. Stay tuned. It's an essential summer conversation.
2: NBC News Radio, I'm Scott Carr. Severe weather is threatening the mid-Atlantic and northeastern states after wreaking havoc in the Midwest Monday. Power company ComEd reports more than 200,000 customers were in the dark as of this morning across Illinois and northwest Indiana. Flood watches are in effect in New York City and much of that tri-state area as massive storms are poised to hit the region. President Trump has been among those bidding farewell to South Carolina Senator Lindsey Graham today at his funeral service at Washington National Cathedral. Trump called Graham a beloved friend and a giant of the U.S. Senate. Earlier, the Senate Majority Leader John Thune noted the late South Carolina senator had Republicans and Democrats as friends.
3: Senators on both sides of the aisle counted him as a friend. And Republicans and Democrats alike, including the Democrat leader, are here to say farewell.
2: Many lawmakers from both sides of the aisle packed the cathedral, along with several world leaders. Graham died unexpectedly on July 11th at the age of 71. A high school shooter in Georgia has been sentenced to life in prison. Colt Gray killed two students and two teachers in 2024 at Appalachie High School in Winder. Nine others were injured in that mass shooting. Gray entered guilty pleas to 55 counts on Friday. His trial had been set to start in mid-October. Then he switched his plea. A new study analyzing toddler food items shows that 4 out of 5 of them were ultra-processed. Researchers from the University of Texas at Austin say 81% of toddler food products were ultra-processed, and 49% failed to meet at least one World Health Organization nutrient recommendation for kids ages 6 to 36 months. The findings come as the FDA is considering new rules for front-of-package nutrition labeling and marketing food to children. Scott Carr, NBC News Radio.
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1: Time now for a quick look at our KKNW weather outlook. It'll be mostly sunny through the rest of today with a high near 74. A bit breezy, though. Gusts as high as 21 miles an hour. Tonight, we'll see increasing clouds and a low around 56. We'll start off Wednesday with a mostly cloudy morning, but gradual clearing in the afternoon and a high near 75. Sunny for Thursday with a high near 77. Sunny for Friday, warming up to near 81.
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6: Don't ask me to talk.
7: Hey, everybody.
6: everybody. Welcome to the big show, the really big show, the Don't Ask Me to Talk show with your podcast pals, Stacey Keller. And of course, I'm joined by...
1: Hey, it's me, Eric Reiner, your other podcast pal.
6: Yeah.
1: Welcome, welcome, welcome.
6: It's an exciting show today.
1: It is exciting. We're both back in the studio together, mm-hmm. which is a huge thing in my book. I love seeing you in person. And yeah, it just makes it easier and more fun in my estimation. Not that it's not great to check in across states. That's awesome too. But
6: I thought it's because I'm so cute and you're like, oh, your cute face. Yeah,
1: well, of course, that's a huge part of it.
6: Yeah, it's nice to be back together. I'm heading to my lake house for the, well, actually, I just spent the weekend, as you know, there.
1: Yeah, as did I.
6: Mm-hmm. So that was kind of fun. So what did
1: you
6: think?
1: It was really fun. Yes. So for folks that are listening for the first time, I find it hard to believe, but and the good news is there's a whole backlog of great content for you to explore. But you do have a place at Veranda Beach in Oroville, Washington, near the Canadian border, Lake of Soyuz. And you were kind enough to invite myself and the girlfriend and Gertie to come visit. And we did over the Memorial Day weekend and had a great time. Mm-hmm. And it's a gorgeous place.
6: I told you so.
1: It was warmer than I expected this early in the, well, it's not even summer yet, but very, very comfortable still and very enjoyable. And yeah, what a nice house. You know, in my mind, I was, you call it a cottage. This is a full-size house. These are all full-size houses that you would find anywhere.
6: Yeah.
1: I'm thinking like a cabin kind of thing, you know, maybe two rooms at most.
6: Right.
1: But this is a full-size house. Yeah.
6: This is no little house on...
1: the prairie?
6: On the prairie.
1: Right.
6: Yeah. This is the, like, cute little cottage, like, on the green lawn type thing. But you're right. They're really comfortable. When the property developer had this vision, he was thinking about his summers that he spent, and he wanted to do something a little nicer. So, you know, all the houses have like the flower boxes and the screened in porches, and, you know, they're comfortable. And at this point, all the houses came as one floor, but a lot of original owners put in a second floor. So that's what actually happened with us. The owner put in a second floor. So we get to benefit from the choices that they made with their money.
1: Well, and the point I'm making about this is that folks can actually rent
6: these
1: cottages, really full-size houses.
6: He's doing air quotes, by the way. Since you can't
1: In case you can't see these on the podcast, the air quotes. I mean, it's very comfortable. Full-size kitchen, full-size living room, the whole works. Yeah, every amenity that you could want are available in these places.
6: Totally.
1: That you can rent, like, you know, just like you would an Airbnb or a Vrbo these days. So
6: 100%. If you
1: it's
6: go to
1: awesome. Yeah.
6: VerandaBeachResort.com, and this isn't meant to be an ad, but also they are sponsoring us at the moment.
1: Right.
6: So it's kind of all working. If you are a listener of the show and you want to check it out, go to the website. It's VerandaBeachResort.com. And if you decide that you want to book a stay, then mention the show or mention me, and you will get a discount, 10%. And it's a great spot. Like, I keep trying to tell people about it. And I know there's people whose vacations have kind of gotten, you know, they're like, ugh, I'm not going to go to Europe this year. Or I'm not going to go here. I'm not going to go there. Gas is expensive. This is expensive. Yep. You know what? You come here and you just kind of hang. And you don't really need to go anywhere. Heck, if you have a boat, you can bring the boat. And you can actually...
1: Oh, yeah.
6: Either anchor it or there's a marina where you can leave your boat, and it's delightful. And
1: it really was.
6: We went to Canada to have A&W.
1: we did, yes.
6: I didn't even know that it was a thing, but thanks to you, I learned that it was delicious.
1: Yeah, it is kind of funny to, you know, cross a border to have lunch. But or dinner in this case, but we did, and it was no problem. there was no line. There was no wait. It was like easy peasy, you know, to go visit Canada for the evening and, you know, have a burger. And I've been hearing for years that, oh, A&W is different in Canada. It's like a whole different chain up there.
6: Mm-hmm.
1: They still have the same like mascot and the same name. And they still, you know, have the root beer.
6: Right.
1: But it's really run differently. And so people that have had A&W in America, you know, I'm sorry, it's just not anywhere near as good.
6: No, it was great. So, I don't remember ever, like, I maybe have been to A&W, but
1: yeah.
6: I'm not a root beer person, so I wouldn't necessarily root it out as a choice. But I've maybe had it before, but it was delicious. Like, she came over and apologized that it took so long, and we were like, no, like, it actually tastes like you guys put it together.
1: Yeah.
6: And I do remember the commercials because I was singing them.
1: 3 minutes, too. That's...
6: I know. Well, right?
1: Just because it's fast food, they apologize.
6: I know.
1: If it's more than 60 seconds, I guess.
6: Well, yeah. And it's Canada, so they're very polite.
1: Yes.
6: And we had poutine.
1: Yes, poutine. That was my first time having poutine. How about yourself?
6: No.
1: Okay. See, I figured having a place next to the Canadian border,
6: yes,
1: you're gonna, you know, have poutine.
6: Yes.
1: But for me, even though I've been to Canada a few times, I've never tried poutine and finally got to do it. And they do some pretty damn good poutine at A&W, which I didn't expect.
6: Uh-huh.
1: Because in this country, if it's like, okay, we're gonna do anything kind of like specialized, you know, like McDonald's,
6: right,
1: has barbecue ribs. Really? It's, you know, it's like a spongy
6: right.
1: fake meat thing.
6: Right.
1: It's not barbecue rib.
6: It's riblets and
1: yeah,
6: they're like, right.
1: But for, you know, your first time having poutine, you could do worse than A&W. It is good. Their gravy is on point.
6: It's great.
1: And the cheese curds were really good. And yeah, it's, yeah. I always thought, like, oh, that's, you know, that just sounds like drunk food. But I wasn't drunk, and
6: no.
1: I loved it. Yeah.
6: It's, and I have had
1: no offense to Canadians.
6: Or to drunk people.
1: Because, I'm sure in the recipe was somebody that had, like, one too many Molsons.
6: Right?
1: But they stumbled onto something great.
6: Yeah, they did. Well, and I have had the poutine at the McDonald's there. And because the kids last year actually were like, did you know that the McDonald's in Canada has poutine? And I was like, no, because I haven't gone. And so they're like, we have to try it out. Now, the gravy, it's like, it's a brown gravy and it's kind of heavy and you've got the cheese curds.
1: Yeah.
6: Well, the McDonald's fries are not up to the task of holding on to these like heavier ingredients. But the A&W fries, they did a great job.
1: Absolutely.
6: So it was delish. And then you went to my favorite place for...
1: Well, I was just going to say, back on the A&W real quick before we move on.
6: Yeah.
1: the thing you want to get there is the teen burger. And you feel like a creep even saying, give me a teen burger.
6: We were joking
1: with
6: about
1: extra
6: that.
1: Teen sauce.
6: Exactly. I'd like the teen meat, please.
1: But with no irony.
6: Right.
1: It really is. Teen burger is pretty damn good.
6: It was great. Yeah. We all got one.
1: Yes. Yeah. Yeah, it was good times.
6: Yeah. It was delish.
1: Yeah.
6: Well, and then you went with the girlfriend the next day. I wasn't feeling well, but you two had an adventure and you went to my favorite lunch place, Smitty's. Shout out Smitty's. And then you had their poutine too. And
1: No, we didn't have the poutine.
6: Oh, you didn't have the poutine there?
1: Nope. I had.
6: Oh, you had gravy on your fries, though.
1: Yes.
6: That's what you had.
1: Yeah,
6: there was no cheese.
1: Cider gravy to have with the fries.
6: Yes.
1: And I got fish and chips, which phenomenal fish and chips. And then I'm like, this gravy is so good. I'm going to try it on everything. So even with the cod.
6: Yes.
1: It was good.
6: It's good.
1: Yes.
6: It's like, honestly, should gravy be one of the condiments that we talk about besides ketchup and mustard?
1: Which, by the way, our topic today.
6: Our hard-hitting news topic.
1: Thanks to the Wheel of Topics. That's right. Finally, settling the great debate of ketchup versus mustard.
6: Exactly.
1: Yeah, you know, I was like realizing last night when I got home, I'm going to have to go back to non-vacation eating habits now, where gravy is not, you know, one of the entrees. But
6: yes, there's that.
1: While it was, I was on vacation, and it was the holiday weekend. It was great.
6: And I always love the irony of celebrating Memorial Day in another country, or like 4th of July. Inevitably, we go to Canada. Like, yay, America! Let's go to Canada. But well, it's so close.
1: And I just realized last night that I completely forgot to take my statin. So my blood is probably like all gravy now. Well, I got to get back off that. Just my doctor's going to be really mad.
6: Throw yourself in the microwave and you won't be so congealed.
1: Well, there you go. So
6: it was fun. I taught you guys a card game.
1: Yeah. Yeah, we had a great time.
6: I mean, we watched some things because, hello, we were in the same place at the same time.
1: Yeah, we'll talk about that in our cultural blind spots. Two movies this week that we both watched at the same time.
6: Uh-huh.
1: Or I watched, you listened to. And
6: yeah, you got to watch the process.
1: One was a classic that is on the AFI Top 100. And one is a newer movie that had a lot of buzz about it. That we both hadn't seen yet. So excited to talk about those in the next segment. We need to take a break so we can get into our cultural blind spots.
6: Yes, we
1: do. Everybody stick with us. We'll be right back right here on Don't Ask Me to Talk. Imagine a place where cannonballs are encouraged, marshmallows are mandatory, and just 5 more minutes turns into all day. That's Veranda Beach Resort on Lake of Soyuz, one of the warmest freshwater lakes in North America, located on the border of Canada in Oroville, Washington. 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

0: I'm Stacey Heller.
1: And just a quick reminder, if you heard the Veranda Beach spot during the break, they've been kind enough to sponsor us, and they are offering a 10% discount if you call them and you mention Don't Ask Me to Talk or Stacey Heller.
0: Mm-hmm. I'd love to see you there. I'm going to be there all summer. I mean, don't be a crazy stalker, but...
1: Right.
0: You can
1: just wave hello from a respectful distance.
0: But I mean, like, if you want an autograph or something, like, that's fine too. I'd be happy to sign something. And like, do I want to do the autograph, or do I want to do the like Steve Martin thing where I hand you a card and it's like, you've met Steve Martin?
1: Right.
0: I don't know. I'm going to have to think about this. Ugh.
1: Going to have a lot of cards on your hands.
0: Wow. Rude.
1: No, I mean, that's the problem. With business cards in general, it's that true. I find, you know, I have ones from like a decade ago that I still have like 1,000 of them.
0: Yeah.
1: You know, at a certain point, we just.
0: It's true.
1: Don't give about as much as we think we will.
0: Yeah. So. Maybe I just need to get blank ones so that it could be used as a bookmark. It could be used as an autograph thing. It could be like, I'm basically just giving out sheets of
1: use
0: paper.
1: Use a space for notes.
0: You're right.
1: All right. Well, this segment in the show is what we like to call our cultural blind spot segment. It's where you and I both like cross off stuff on our list of big cultural films, movies, TV, even places to visit that we hadn't been introduced to before in our lifetimes. And so we're finally trying to remedy that. And we did that over the weekend, hanging out together. Mm-hmm. We both watched the classic movie that is on the AFI Top 100, a comedy musical called Some Like It Hot from 1959, starring Marilyn Monroe, Tony Curtis, and Jack Lemmon.
0: I've been on a Jack Lemmon kick.
1: Yeah, because you watch The Apartment.
0: Mm-hmm. And The Odd Couple.
1: And The Odd Couple, yeah.
0: So
1: this is three lemons in a row. You're having a lemon party.
0: I mean, honestly, when life gives you lemons, you make a lemon drop.
1: There you go.
0: So that's what I had last night, actually. So what did you think?
1: You know, I enjoyed it. I thought it was a lot of fun. I'm going to say this about the next movie we talk about, too, but I went in knowing really nothing about this movie. I had seen, like, the famous ending to it, so I had a vague idea about it. The last ending, of course, the last line in this movie, this is not a spoiler at this point, I hope, because it's from 1959. But it's Jack Lemmon's character revealing to Joey Brown's character that he is in fact a man, and there's like, I can't get married, I'm a man, and the other character responds, well, nobody's perfect.
0: Which, you know, sort of then makes you wonder, like, oh,
1: are they getting married?
0: All right, they seem to have like.
1: Can they
0: a little,
1: get past this?
0: Yeah, like I mean, like it's not unheard of.
1: It's a little edgy for 1959.
0: It is.
1: Yeah,
0: it's kind of like because they had a great time hanging out together.
1: Right, right. And so I had no like perspective on what the buildup to that point was.
0: Right.
1: And you know, I kind of thought like, oh, is this gonna be? Am I going to be embarrassed watching this? Like embarrassed for the closed-minded attitudes of, you know, the 1950s America. Is this going to be like a whole like where gay or queer people or trans people are the butt of the joke for 2 hours? You know, I understand that that was a part of culture, you know, especially in the 50s and stuff.
0: Yep.
1: But do in this day and age, do I want to spend 2 hours in that kind of attitude?
0: Mm-hmm.
1: Not really.
0: Right.
1: So I had a little bit of kind of a twinge of like, I'll just put this off until I, you know, whenever it just like I accidentally stumble across it or something.
0: Right.
1: But I got to say, I was very pleasantly surprised that it wasn't like that at all.
0: No.
1: It was just a fun romp. And I love the fact that, you know, the way they set this up, like these guys are on the run from gangsters that are, you know, going to kill them.
0: Yeah.
1: Mobsters, yeah. They,

0: they witness an assassination, basically. And so they really, Jack Lemmon and Tony Curtis's character really have no choice. You know, they are fleeing Chicago, and, you know, they join an all-girls band.
1: By the way, it's worth noting, it's the movie, while made in 59, it was set in 29.
0: That's right. It's during Prohibition.
1: Yes.
0: So these are like the Al Capone-style Chicago gangsters.
1: Right.
0: And, you know, it was fun. It was funny. I thought the performances were great. Marilyn Monroe was, like, incredible in this movie. I performed some great songs in it with the classic boop, boop, bee-doo, I wanna be loved by you. Which is the other big famous thing that everybody thinks of, I think, from this movie. Yeah. And, you know, I thought it was, I was shocked it was 2 hours. It went by really quickly, I thought. And I enjoyed it. I thought it was a lot of fun. And, like I said, pleasantly surprised. It was none of the like close-minded stuff that I expected it to
1: like,
0: be.
1: They were it was cute. They're like, how do women walk in these things? And like and there wasn't a lot, like a bit done about it. Like there was a couple acknowledgments of like, how does this work? But then like they were just fully in it. And it was just like
0: the comedy came from them not knowing how to act as women, as opposed to women being the butt of the joke.
1: Right.
0: Which in stuff like this could so easily be the case.
1: You know,
0: like, thank goodness we're men. We're so smart. You know, I was so like on pins and needles that that was going to be the attitude, but it wasn't like that at all. This comedy could exist today comfortably. Now, it would make sense if it was set in the past and not set in today. Because if it's set today, you've got, it's like White Chicks or whatever.
1: Right.
0: It's just,
1: oh my gosh,
0: it's dumb. You know what I mean?
1: Oh God, that movie.
0: Right.
1: And Marilyn Monroe, I had to look up because Marilyn Monroe just always looks like one way to me. It's like the 7-year itch, the iconic white dress with the going up over the grate, right?
0: Blonde bombshell.
1: Right. Like just, I don't know. She just is forever looks one specific
0: or
1: way.
0: Or I'd say describe her in the movie like Jell-O on springs.
1: It was.
0: Which I just, that's great. It's a great line.
1: It's such a good line. But I was really struck. And I couldn't figure out, like, is this woman that sort of ethereal with a presence? Or is it like, we kind of talked about this, like the moonlighting that Sybil Shepherd had, where it's a little fuzzy. Because all of the other women looked so sort of like stark and like not like put together, but just more sterile. And then there she is, all like fuzzy. And her timing was amazing, and the dresses that she wore, we were like, this is crazy. Like, the dresses with the way that the spotlight when she was performing were on them, they, like, were the contour of her breasts, and it's, like, dripping down her, and it was like, dang.
0: They were quite revealing.
1: Quite revealing. Yes. I mean, it was like, wow, okay.
0: Yeah. I mean, they definitely set it up in a band full of attractive women. Like, she's like this stunner, you know. So there was definitely stuff going on with the lighting and makeup to make it like her stand out even more. So, and I did a little research on the film, and I've got a little bit of hot goss, apparently.
1: Tell me.
0: Hot goss from 1959.
1: Okay.
0: Apparently, her and Tony Curtis, even though they were both married during the making of this movie, were having a little bit of a fling because they had dated in the past before this movie happened.
1: Oh.
0: And so a little bit of their romance had rekindled during the movie.
1: Who was she married to at the time?
0: The famous playwright
1: Arthur Miller.
0: Arthur Miller.
1: Okay.
0: Yeah, she was married to Arthur Miller at the time, and then that didn't work out.
1: No, it didn't. Interesting. Okay. Now I have to say, out of the two, I'm more of a Jack Lemmon guy or girl. I think he's cuter.
0: Yeah, the one thing that I was like, what is going on with this movie was when Tony Curtis ultimately plays another character within the movie. He's already playing him, playing the character that's like a saxophone player who's on the run from the mob.
1: Right.
0: And then he becomes this other character.
1: Josephine?
0: Josephine, yeah, I think is his female alter ego in the movie.
1: Uh-huh.
0: And then on top of that, he decides to pose as a millionaire so he can woo Marilyn Monroe's character.
1: Right.
0: And this, the voice that he puts on for this is so weird. Bonkers. Yes.
1: He's like, hello, how are you? Or something.
0: I think it's in this day and age that right. anybody would have a yacht that sleeps over 12 people just seems disgusting to me. Oh, I quite agree. It was just like, where's this accent from?
1: Uh-huh.
0: Tony Curtis's accent already, you know, just his regular speaking voice is so weird. Like, where does that come from?
1: That
0: it's
1: comes
0: not
1: from
0: American.
1: Addiction teacher.
0: Yes, it must. Yes.
1: Trying to take wherever, whatever small town or whatever city he was from, trying yes. to take it out of him.
0: Yeah. And it's wild because it's like it's an accent that nobody else in the world has. And then when he does this character, it's another accent that it's different than his regular voice, but it's another accent that nobody in the world has. And you go like, what?
1: His the voice that he used when he was being Josephine was actually really good.
0: Apparently, somebody else had to overdub his lines.
1: Really?
0: Because he couldn't sustain this high-pitched female impression.
1: Because it was
0: for
1: good.
0: The movie. Yeah, no, it was good. Because somebody else,
1: yeah,
0: that was
1: did
0: just
1: it.
0: Their job.
1: Wow.
0: To do it. Yeah. So I gotta say, this was a fun movie.
1: Yeah, it was.
0: I was pleasantly surprised.
1: Also in black and white.
0: Yes. Yeah.
1: Yep. That was interesting.
0: And apparently Marilyn Monroe had a clause in her contract that she only did color movies at the time, so she had to make an exception to do this movie.
1: Wow.
0: Which was a good choice because obviously it's become a classic film.
1: Yeah.
0: Now,
1: well, that's why she wore sparkles on her dress.
0: Right. Well, so I'll say this. When we do a movie or talk about a movie that's on the AFI Top 100, I always ask myself, should this be on the AFI Top 100? Some movies that I've seen on here, I just didn't enjoy at all. And I think, no.
1: Right.
0: This one I'm on the fence about because while I think it was a lot of fun, and I would recommend watching it,
1: mm-hmm.
0: is it one of the top 100 greatest movies of all time? Is it that groundbreaking? I'm leaning towards no, even though, like I said, I think it is a really fun movie.
1: Mm-hmm.
0: I just think there's possibly better comedies out there.
1: Well, and I can't figure out why it's on it. Like, is it because it was men dressing as women? Is it because of Marilyn Monroe? Is she in any other films that are on the AFI 100? And so it was like, let's throw something in there for Marilyn. Like, I don't know.
0: I think Billy Wilder has other movies on the AFI yeah. Top 100. So, you know, I think it's a crowd pleaser that a lot of people agree on, maybe. Ultimately, I mean, that's just an intellectual debate. It's not, you know, what
1: right.
0: typically we do with this segment, which is do we recommend it or not? And right. I do recommend it. I just think yeah, there's maybe better comedies that could go on that list.
1: Well, it's time to get something in the 21st century.
0: Yeah, there is a couple things on there, but not enough, I think.
1: Well, out of 100, there's maybe four.
0: Yeah, we're 26 years in. And there's been some absolute classics. So you're going to have to break a couple things off this AFI Top 100 to represent this century, you know.
1: Right. Maybe all of the decision makers are starting to die off now.
0: It's entirely possible. I don't know who's on the board.
1: Yeah, I don't know. Okay, and then we watched a second movie that, holy cow.
0: Yeah, we did. We actually watched a movie from last year. And by the way, I didn't get your opinion on this. You enjoyed it. You recommend it?
1: Yes, absolutely. Yeah I think okay. we're very much in keeping on some like it.
0: All right,
1: yeah.
0: Very good.
1: Yeah, yeah.
0: Well, we also watched Marty Supreme, which is a whole, now for something completely different.
1: Holy,
0: a whole other kettle of fish.
1: I knew nothing, like, all I kept hearing is about Timothy Chalamet and a ping pong movie about a guy that was a ping pong player slash hustler. So I didn't know if that was sort of like The Color of Money, where it's like, you know, the Paul Newman character, like hustling pool type thing.
0: Right.
1: Or, you know, what it meant. And
0: see, I didn't even hear the hustler part.
1: I heard the hustler
0: All I
1: part.
0: Heard. And the I got to say, I watched the trailer for this movie when it came out because all I heard was, oh, it's good. But I didn't hear anything about it. And I'm watching the trailer. I'm like, what the hell is this movie about? It goes for a long time. I had to watch like two or three trailers before I was like, oh, he plays ping pong. I was like, okay, it's a table tennis movie. Maybe they're trying to hide that because of the, you know, it's not like such a broad appeal sport. Like, say, if it was a baseball movie or a football movie or whatever, that's maybe a little more niche. But turns out that maybe they were not playing that part up because it's kind of a small part of the movie.
1: Kind of the least of it.
0: Yes.
1: Well, and I thought that at one point in the movie when he's talking about the color of ping pong balls, and I do wonder if this seems very loosely based on this actual real character.
0: Yes.
1: But I'm like, is it he that suggested there could be a ball in another color? Because he makes this argument that using a white ball that you can't see
0: when
1: it.
0: The players are wearing white uniforms,
1: right.
0: You know,
1: you can't see it. So I was like, maybe that's the part where he's hustling. And honestly, this movie between Timothy Chalamet and his energy as this character and then the table tennis, like, it went as fast as a table tennis thing. And the way that he did some of like the trick shots and the way that it's like it's not the, you know, very staid back and forth. It was like so much movement and so much like craziness. And that's how this movie felt.
0: The ping pong scenes were very kinetic and energetic. And the whole energy of the movie felt like it was ping ponging along, you know, just like, and they never did any of the like stuff that you would normally see in a sports movie, like where they would slow it down and you like, you know, see him like in slow motion, like hit a ball at the last second to win the game. And it was not, I mean, there was some exciting scenes of table tennis in the movie, but there was none of these sports cliches because it's not like a underdog overcoming kind of thing. At the beginning, he's this arrogant douche because he thinks of himself as the best of the world.
1: Mm-hmm.
0: And at that point, maybe he is. But then he goes to an international tournament in Paris, I think. In London.
1: London.
0: And
1: so it's the British Open.
0: Yeah. And then he gets beaten by a Japanese player. And he's so arrogant while he's there, he like ends up, you know, going to the Ritz instead of taking their
1: accommodations. Yep.
0: Yeah. And he ends up getting fined. So it's like he's on this pathway, but all his dumb mistakes along the way just catch up with him over and over again. Like, for instance, his boss owes him money and he needs the money to get to the tournament in London. So he ends up at gunpoint robbing his coworker of the money.
1: Right.
0: With just not even thinking about the consequences for any of his actions. And the whole movie is like a whole bunch of his like dumb actions backfiring on him over and over and over.
1: Constantly.
0: So he like can't even get to the next tournament that he's supposed to, where he's gonna, his winnings are gonna fix everything.
1: Right.
0: But that doesn't work out either because of all his bad ideas along the way. And it's, you know, if you go in not expecting anything, it's like, wait a sec. I expected this to do a completely different thing than it does.
1: 100%.
0: So it's like a little bit overwhelming, I got to say, first watch. But I got a feeling watching this another time, knowing what's going to happen.
1: Yeah.
0: I will enjoy it more as cinema, I think.
1: This is definitely a two-watch movie. And it's so funny because, like, we watched it and we were all like, what just happened? Yes. And Pete and I climbed into bed and I'm like, a ping pong movie had a body count.
0: Yes.
1: Like, how does that happen? And, you know, just the things that, and the cameos in this movie, like Mr. Wonderful from Shark Tank was
0: there. Is some interesting stunt casting in this movie that any other film, it would be like, this is really glaringly bad. Right. Why the hell did they decide to, yeah, have Kevin O'Leary from Shark Tank in a major role in the movie? He's actually pretty good.
1: He's perfect.
0: Fran Drescher is in the movie.
2: The nanny.
1: Yeah.
0: But she's great in the movie. Yes. Tyler, the Creator, is in it.
1: Yep.
0: He's great. So they picked people.
1: Penn Jillette.
0: Penn Jillette. He's perfect.
1: And
0: yeah,
1: Sandra
0: in this
1: Bernhardt.
0: Movie. Yeah. Yeah.
1: Like, it's so many. That.
0: Yes.
1: Yeah.
0: Yeah. There's so many people that this could have gone so far awry so quickly with a bunch of people that aren't necessarily known as being character actors. Even the guy that, the homeless guy that went viral for having a great voice. And you know, and then got hired by a radio station.
1: Yeah, yeah, the homeless guy.
0: Yeah, he is in the movie, and he's actually really good. I mean, he's got a small part,
1: right,
0: but still, to go from, you know, rags to, well, I don't know, riches, but, you know, at least having a career again was pretty cool. But
1: yeah.
0: I didn't expect him to see him pop up in Marty Supreme.
1: No, I mean, such a bizarre, like, group of people. But, like, also it all made sense and none of it felt like you were, you really didn't recognize people. Like, it took a minute to realize, like, wait, is that Fran Drescher? And, like, wait, that's Penn Jillette? Like, what? So it was very, very interesting. That wasn't glaring or it didn't take you out of it at all.
0: And the thing with Chalamet also is, I feel like people may be getting a little bit of Chalamet fatigue because he's been in so many things over the last several years. And he's got this kind of like handsome dude vibe, you know,
1: and
0: about
1: him. I think
0: he's
1: got the confidence of Marty Supreme.
0: He does. Yeah. But he's stretching his acting muscles in this.
1: Yes.
0: And you completely buy him as this skeezy character. And, you know, I just had completely different expectations. And then I was just like, it just kind of overtook me. And I, you know what? I enjoyed it.
1: Yep.
0: But it is something that is entirely different than I think people will expect going in based on the marketing.
1: Yeah.
0: But I ultimately, I think it's a good movie. And I think it's a perfect addition to this grimy New York film series that we've accidentally stumbled on.
1: Yeah.
0: With me watching Saturday Night Fever and you watching Midnight Cowboy.
1: Yep.
0: And us talking about the Warriors and stuff and passing.
1: Yep.
0: This fits right into that. Like, only in New York.
1: Totally.
0: A bunch of bad stuff happens in a kind of a grimy, worn down city.
1: Schmucks, like trying to do their thing and, like, you know, like, manage the world around them and whatever.
0: Right.
1: Yeah. It was good. I mean, I can't deny it. It was really good. And you know, he definitely pulled off the character. I mean, so much so that I do think that the character sort of bled into how people felt about him when it came time for Oscar time.
0: I think you're right. Yeah.
1: I think people were like, oh, this, you know, cocky douchebag, as you said.
0: Yeah.
1: And you know, like, he doesn't need this. And but it was good. And it was just it was a wild ride.
0: A roller coaster too.
1: Yeah, I mean, it was a wild ride.
0: That's kind of a cliche when describing movies, but this one really fits it.
1: Yeah. We all were like, I'm gonna need another brownie. Yeah. It was great. So, and it was fun actually being able to watch movies at the same time because we're normally doing our own thing and whatever.
0: Yep.
1: And so that was really fun trying to figure out what we wanted to watch. And, you know, shout out to the girlfriend and Pete for, like,
0: for putting up with us.
1: Putting up with us. being along for the ride. And Gertie.
0: Yes. Yeah. Yeah, I think she enjoyed it.
1: Yeah, and you know, and she
0: slept right through it.
1: She well, and she had little dog toots, and so it was like smell-o-vision. God. Yeah, it's and look, everybody farts.
0: Well, especially her.
1: So it's all good. Oh, it's just the smell of cute dogginess.
0: Well, our apologies.
1: Hey, didn't bother me. If it wasn't Gertie, it would have been our cat. So
0: okay.
1: Yeah, cats do it too. Anyway, all right. On that note, should we take a break and then talk about our...
0: Got to get into our top topic or our great debate, which it's all about condiments this week. Stay tuned.
1: Yeah, and stay safe. Hey, I'm Stacey Heller. I'm one of your podcast pals, along with Eric Ryder from Don't Ask Me to Talk. Are you liking what you're listening to? Awesome. We would love if you would follow us on social media. We're on Facebook and Instagram as Don't Ask Me to Talk. We also are wherever you find your favorite podcasts. You can follow us, subscribe, like, rate, whatever it is that you do. You can also email us. That's asking at don'taskmetotalk.com. And if you'd like, text or leave us a voicemail at 475-999-2726. Basically, we'd love to hear from you. Thanks for listening.
0: And we're back right here on Don't Ask Me to Talk, one of your podcast pals. I'm Eric Ryder.
1: I'm Stacey Heller. I am your other podcast pal. Thanks for listening to the show. We so appreciate you. As we may or may not have mentioned, if you are loving what you're listening to, hey, you can listen to past episodes and you can hear about some of our other cultural blind spots. And maybe you have some thoughts. And if you want to share them with us, then you can drop us a line at asking@don'taskmetotalk.com. We would love to hear from you. Subscribe and maybe even leave a comment or a review. As Eric likes to say, only 5 stars are allowed. And we would appreciate that. It really helps us get out there.
0: Absolutely. Yeah. It's been a while since we plugged that. So thank you for doing so.
1: Yeah. You know, every once in a while, the brain fog clears and it's like, oh, okay, here I am. So anyway, okay, here we are. The great debate.
0: Yes, the great debate. So we've had some dumb topics.
1: What are you saying?
0: I mean, that's part of what makes this fun, is that we're discussing goofball stuff. You know, it's not, you know, we're not debating maybe the great issues of the world here. Right. We're debating the little things in life.
1: Right. Does ketchup trump mustard?
0: Yes. In this particular case, it is literally ketchup or mustard. Now, you're the one that comes up with these topics and puts them on the wheel. So I always like to know the background of this, but I'm guessing a hot dog was involved. You can tell me if I'm way off base here with that or not.
1: No, you're definitely there. I mean, not right out of the box. I'm a ketchup girl. I don't like mustard, either yellow mustard or Dijon mustard or, you know, whatever else there is out there. And a lot of times burgers come with mustard on them and I'm like, ew, what are you doing? And, you know, I'm down with the ketchup thing. And on a hot dog, I don't want mustard. And this came because, like, it's always a hot debate.
0: Going to be chased out of Chicago.
1: Right. Well, and it's a great debate with people, like, what do they like to have on it? And obviously regionally.
0: Just
1: and,
0: like the Some Like It Hot guys.
1: Right. And, and do you want sauerkraut and relish and all these kinds of things? But generally, like, if you had to pick.
0: Sports peppers.
1: Are you done?
0: Yes.
1: If you,
0: I'm just adding spice to your description here.
1: Oh, like,
0: you can keep
1: like
0: going.
1: Dijon.
0: Yes.
1: If you had to pick one of those, which is the one that you would keep?
0: Like, I'm on a desert island. I only get the one condiment. It's got to be ketchup or mustard.
1: Right. Like, you get mayo and you get ketchup or mustard.
0: But what am I eating? Am I just making a soup? out of the condiments, or did it like a pack of hot dogs wash up too?
1: You're the one
0: or
1: that said
0: or a burger.
1: You're the one that said that you're on an island. I never said you're on an island.
0: You're saying you only get one.
1: You only get one.
0: One's got to go.
1: So this is a trolley problem. So you can either choose to run over ketchup or mustard, like completely obliterating it. Like we know about it, but it's now gone from the world.
0: We've run out of ketchup, like they keep saying bananas are going to go extinct, or we've run out of mustard.
1: Exactly. So either ketchup is going extinct or mustard. And we know about it, so that, like, we have to...
0: All right. But was there anything, in like, a particular event that inspired this, or was it just, like...
1: Just me knowing that I'm right, that ketchup is the superior condiment. Because you can eat it in a pinch on pasta, and it's like tomato sauce.
0: Okay, well, I wouldn't necessarily do that, but I gotta say, I love both ketchup and mustard. I wouldn't want to eliminate either one.
1: Okay, well, that's not the question.
0: I know. I'm just putting the caveat out there.
1: Right.
0: The disclaimer.
1: Uh-huh.
0: I love both. And as I get older, the more I like the specialty mustards, you know, that like... Dijon, you know,
1: rainy and like, yeah.
0: I mean, you know, as a kid, it just really seemed like you were really sophisticated if you like the Grey Poupon mustard, because you're in the back of a limo, another rich guy pulls up next to you and then shares his jar.
1: Exactly. Pardon me.
0: Yes. Would you happen to have any more Grey Poupon? Yes. So whatever, that must have worked its magic on me, because I'm a fan of the Dijons. Mm-hmm. I'm a fan of, I really like all the various, and there's so many mustard types.
1: Yeah.
0: With ketchup, there's really only ketchup. But with mustard, there's
1: like soup.
0: Yes, there's that, but that's more semantics. but with mustard, there's so many varieties, you know. I've had like the kind that's just all mustard seeds, essentially, in vinegar. And I've had the kind that have like a little bit of white wine in it.
1: Yeah.
0: I've had the kind that is spicy. I've had the kind that's sweet. There's so many mustards.
1: Yeah.
0: Yeah. And they, in my book, they all cut the mustard. I have not had a mustard that I hated. I've had some that I preferred over others. Mm-hmm. That being said, I also really love a good ketchup. Mm-hmm. Now, I'm particular about ketchup in that I don't like you stand one brand.
1: Yep.
0: Which is Heinz.
1: Heinz.
0: Right. For me, it's not about the brand, it's about the ingredients. So if it's a corn syrup ketchup, not so on board with it. If it's a sugar ketchup, yeah, now we're talking in my book.
1: Interesting.
0: So, and so nowadays you have to, like, specifically look at the label if you want to make sure you're not getting the corn syrup one, because that seems to be the default.
1: Of course.
0: And I would prefer less sugar in general in my ketchup. So if they have like the, you know, it's the Primal Kitchen or whatever, where it's like less sugar and more, you know, molasses or whatever,
1: right,
0: then I'm down. So, but I do, it also needs to be kind of a thicker consistency. This is another thing I don't like, when ketchup's been like sitting on a countertop.
1: Oh, no.
0: For weeks and it's like comes out real thin.
1: And it does
0: and watery. Oh, I hate that. I want I want a dense, thick ketchup.
1: Yep.
0: That comes out. I want it to be hard for it to come out of the bottle.
1: Right. I'm feeling your pain.
0: That's in my book. That's the best. And I, by the way, when it comes to ketchup or catsup, well, I think we're all on it. I think it's all ketchup now. It's all ketchup with a K.
1: I believe so.
0: I think that has won the wars.
1: Right.
0: But up till the point where I was like 25, that was still a debate. Like some brands were still going with catsup.
1: Yeah.
0: But ketchup / catsup has been around for like 100+ years.
1: Yeah, it has.
0: So why did it take so long for them to decide? Anyway, that's a side note.
1: It can go on the wheel.
0: It absolutely. But I looked it up, and it turns out because Heinz is the dominant brand.
1: Uh-huh.
0: And they always called it ketchup. Well, no, actually, they started as catsup, but then they changed it to ketchup to differentiate themselves.
1: Oh.
0: But because they were so far the leader that everybody else decided they're going to change from catsup with a C to ketchup, just so that there wouldn't be like confusion. Oh, is this a different thing?
1: Oh, interesting.
0: Yeah.
1: Okay. All right.
0: And, you know, another fun fact.
1: I feel like...
0: In countries where English is a second language, uh-huh. they often just call it tomato ketchup. And I, you know, I've had to explain to people, we just call it ketchup. They say, oh, we call it tomato ketchup. Well, I'm just saying, you don't have to say
1: right.
0: the tomato.
1: Versus
0: it's implied.
1: Peach ketchup.
0: Yes.
1: And...
0: technically, you could probably find, like, banana ketchup, but you wouldn't want to.
1: I feel like you're filibusting so that you can avoid answering the question.
0: And possibly doing so, because I love, like I said, I love both. And I am not one of these, like, Chicago hot dog purists that is like, how dare you come into my house and put ketchup on a hot dog? It's disgusting.
1: Yeah, I gave you money, so shut your trap.
0: Yes. I like ketchup on a hot dog.
1: Uh-huh.
0: But I think I slightly prefer mustard on a hot dog over ketchup. And if I had to choose just one, now in a perfect world, I'd have both ketchup and mustard on a hot dog.
1: What about fries?
0: Fries? I'm going ketchup.
1: Uh-huh. What about a burger?
0: But hang on. If honey mustard is an option, I will sometimes defer to that for French fries. But ultimately, ketchup is the king. Now, I just had gravy on fries, and that was pretty amazing. So,
1: okay, well, that's not a question.
0: But ketchup is the king when it comes to fries.
1: What about a burger?
0: This is food specific in my book, right? For a burger, I'm with you that I think mayo is the superior condiment for a burger.
1: And with the ketchup.
0: And I'll go ketchup, yeah, on a burger over mustard. I still would like a little mustard. But so it really depends on the food. But if you're saying one of these is wiped out forever.
1: This is the trolley problem.
0: I gotta go mustard just because there's so... ketchup has to be wiped out in this scenario because there are so many varieties of mustard.
1: Heinz has 57 varieties.
0: No, they're not all ketchup. They have one ketchup.
1: But it says on the bottle, 57 varieties.
0: Yes, but of other sauces.
1: All right, whatever.
0: So.
1: Just getting you on a little technical detail.
0: Right, but you're wrong. Because, again, the 57 varieties refer to the other sauces.
1: Or does it refer to the spices?
0: No, it's supposed to refer to the various sauces that they made. But they only make one kind of ketchup. Now, you can tweak ketchup and make it like curry ketchup, and that's kind of fun. I've had that on occasion. Really good on fries, not so good on a hot dog, in my opinion. But because there's so many varieties of mustard, I just feel like I can't say no to all those varieties. You know what I mean?
1: I mean...
0: For the rest of my life, for 50 years, I can only have ketchup?
1: Yeah.
0: Assume I live 50 more years on my all ketchup diet. I gotta go mustard. And, you know, from that tiny mustard seed, the hope that I someday will reintroduce ketchup into our world is gonna grow.
1: All right.
0: But
1: well,
0: I'm choosing mustard. Sorry.
1: All right, well, I'm choosing ketchup, and I have to say, you're probably right, though, because I would not put ketchup on a sandwich, and I think a lot of people put mustard on sandwiches, and so that would eliminate, like, your whole ability to do mustards on your sandwiches and things like that. So I realize that I think that ultimately mustard is a far more versatile condiment, and so I have to admit that. But for my taste buds,
0: it's ketchup all the way, baby.
1: It's ketchup all the way. And that's why I made sure to say that, like, no, mayo's in the fridge.
0: Fair enough.
1: Because on a sandwich, I just put mayo.
0: Yeah.
1: And pickles.
0: I agree. I love all that stuff.
1: Right?
0: Yeah.
1: And I looked it up. The 57 has nothing to do with the number of products or the spices. It has to do with the lucky numbers of founder H.J. Hines and his wife.
0: Which is insane, but... Because it's 57 varieties is what it says.
1: Right, but it's it's part of... it. Apparently, it was... it's not a literal count of products. He chose it, and he liked the sound of it. So,
0: but it was meant to imply that they had 50, or he was aspiring to 57 varieties of sauces.
1: Yeah, I think so.
0: Yeah,
1: and
0: but
1: I
0: don't think they ever got there because ketchup was such a runaway success.
1: Well, they had over 60 products at the time.
0: Oh.
1: Wow. And
0: so he just eliminated three in his head. So
1: he's like, "Yeah, it's fine.
0: Give him my lucky numbers."
1: And where the 57 is on the bottle,
0: goodbye
1: is where
0: fish
1: you're
0: sauce.
1: It's where you're supposed to tap on the neck of the bottle.
0: Okay.
1: So where the 57 is on the glass bottles, that's where you tap.
0: Speaking of fish sauce, the name ketchup actually comes from, it was a fish sauce originally that ketchup had a whole nother meaning in other countries.
1: Yeah.
0: And then they came up with like a tomato-based recipe and just slapped that name on it.
1: Really?
0: Yeah.
1: Huh. Well, now I feel less bad about eating ketchup with my fish and fish and sticks. What are they called?
0: Fish and chips. Fish sticks.
1: My fish and chips.
0: Fish and chips. Fish and sticks.
1: Fish and sticks.
0: Delicious meal.
1: Oh my gosh, we need to go.
0: we absolutely do. Well, we got to find out what we're doing next week, which is play game.
1: Oh, we get to play a game next week.
0: Okay. I wish this had... Will, you could help us out sometime and come up with a topic that would benefit from us being together or being apart.
1: Right,
0: yes.
1: Right, right.
0: Now we're going to have to find out a game that we can do not being in the same room.
1: But you sank my battleship.
0: Yes. There you go. I mean, the problem with the play a game is that we need it to be listenable. So maybe if our listeners out there have ideas for a game that we could play that would actually be interesting to listen to as opposed to just fun for us, we'd love to hear from you. It's asking at don'taskmetotalk.com.
1: There you go. In the meantime, we'll just make something up.
0: Yeah, we'll figure something out.
1: Maybe Radio Tag is thrilling.
0: Yeah, I'm
1: Marco
0: just saying
1: Polo.
0: You taught us how to play the card game Golf.
1: Yeah.
0: While we were visiting. And I just don't think that would be interesting to listen to.
1: No, it might have to be like a trivia type game.
0: There you go. Yeah, right? Maybe we'll have to do that.
1: So
0: yeah.
1: That's fun.
0: And pop up to Smitty's and get on their tables. They have the Trivial Pursuit cards.
1: Right.
0: So maybe you could just borrow some from them.
1: There you go. I love it. All right.
0: When you come back to the border, they're like, did you have anything? Did you get anything from Canada that's with us today?
1: Yeah. Yeah. Trivial Pursuit cards.
0: I did. I stole some Trivial Pursuit cards.
1: Borrowed them. I'll return them.
0: Yes. Sorry.
1: Exactly. Hey, everybody. Thanks again for listening. We will we'll talk with you next week.
0: We love you. Have a wonderful week.
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0: Well, good afternoon. It's Eric Ryder here with you on KKNW. We're headed towards 5. Time for a quick look at our afternoon commute. Well, southbound I-5 slows around Green Lake and heavy again around 520 on down to I-90. You'll see some slowing at Tukwila down to SeaTac and still in the south end, just south of State Route 18, a bit sluggish. Scattered delays through Fife and Tacoma down to about State Route 16. Now, northbound I-5 finds some slowing in Seattle, approaching I-90 off and on up to just south of the U District. A little further north, you'll see congestion both directions in the Linwood area and heavy from 526 on up to Everett. Southbound 405 Main Street on down through Newcastle is slow, and northbound seeing some slowing from 167 on up to Sunset in Renton, and heavy traffic from Woodinville on up towards the Briar area. Temperatures now around 72 degrees here in the Puget Sound. 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Coming up, it's the Matt McNeil Show.
3: 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More than 36 million Americans across the Northeast are at risk of flash flooding as intense storms fire up. Forecasters call it a multi-day threat underway now across parts of the I-95 corridor in the Northeast.